0: optional Power Play feature. Had Power Play been added for an additional $1, the prize would have doubled to $2 million. The winner now has 180 days from the drawing date to claim the prize at the Mississippi Lottery headquarters in Flowood. The jackpot for Tuesday night's Mega Millions drawing is at $800 million with an estimated cash value of $344.2 million. 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
0: According to the CDC, there have been over 2,300 cases of measles nationwide so far this year. That's the highest incidence of measles in 35 years. Mississippi hasn't had a measles case since 1992, but State Health Officer Dr. Dan Edney says that'll change.
3: We have right now 8 counties that have dropped below threshold of the 95% that's needed to keep these diseases away with the kindergartner population, and these diseases will come back. So I've already made the declaration to elected officials that the return of measles is inevitable in Mississippi. We'll be one of the last.
4: Really?
3: But it's we have too many counties that our little ones' vaccination rates have dropped below 95%, that measles will come back.
0: Measles had been declared eliminated from the U.S. in the year 2000.
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6: And there was a black soldier sitting on his helmet with a flashlight, reading the Bible and explaining it to the guys sitting around him and asking questions.
7: My goodness.
6: Now, we left that. I don't know why we left. We went in. It was snowing. We can't get out. It was before daylight. There wasn't a cloud in the sky, full of stars. Snow was all over the place, and it was so quiet you could hear the quietness, And there was one star in the east that seemed like brighter than all the rest.
8: This is House Call for Health. You say potato, I say potato. The debate over whether potatoes should count as vegetables is about to become even more heated this year as a federal committee debates updates to national dietary guidelines, including potentially yanking the potato's current status. While potatoes are, in fact, botanically a starchy vegetable, the debate over whether they're more similar to grains has recently been reignited. In the U.S., nearly half of all potatoes eaten go into frozen products, mostly fries. In the UK, spuds don't count toward the recommended 5 portions of fruits and vegetables per day. Still, the potato industry argues the idea of relabeling the potato is half-baked and that spuds should be considered a gateway vegetable, meaning kids are more likely to eat dishes with vegetables in them when potatoes are involved. Ultimately, they say the debate boils down to educating Americans on balanced nutrition, not changing how potatoes are labeled. For more health news, go to foxnewshealth.com. House Call for Health, I'm Lisa Brady, Fox News.
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12: Hey, welcome back to the Lars Larson Show. It's a pleasure to be with you. I can't tell you how many times over the last, I think, 30 years, I've had to explain to people illegal alien kids have a right to go to public schools, K through 12 schools in the United States. Now, do I like that? No, I don't like it. I think at one point it might have been viewed as a relatively minor problem. Now it sounds like more of a major problem, but it's because more than 40 years ago, the U.S. Supreme Court said that schools have to educate students regardless of their immigration status, but it is causing a major strain on classrooms and on taxpayers. And I thought we'd talk about that with Corey DeAngelis, who's a research fellow at Heritage, a senior fellow at Americans for Fair Treatment, and a visiting fellow at the American Institute for Economic Research, the author of The Parent Revolution. Corey, you wear almost as many hats as I do.
16: Yeah, thanks so much for having me.
12: I'm glad to do it. Now, first of all, I have it right. The 82 Supreme Court said what about illegal alien kids going to school?
16: Well, it's absolutely ridiculous that this law, interpretation of the law is still on the books today. It's over half a century year old, and a lot of people don't know about this, that the Supreme Court ruled in a 5-4 decision in a less conservative majority than they have today that states are required to pay for the education of illegal immigrants. And so education itself, the word, is not in the U.S. Constitution. It's not supposed to be a federal issue. It's a decision that's supposed to be left up to the individual states. So this was, you know, judicial overreach here, I would argue, from 1982 in this Plyler decision, forcing taxpayers to fund the education of illegal immigrants. It's totally insane. Most people don't believe it, but it is basically the law of the land today, according to their interpretation. And I'd say the current Supreme Court should take up a case, and there is some legislation going through different states right now that might force the issue to get them to reconsider it, including there's an example from Tennessee. Their House just passed a bill yesterday by a vote overwhelmingly 70-25 that would require public school districts to at least report how many illegals they have enrolled in their schools.
12: Yep.
16: And I'd say it should go a lot further. Their Senate has a better version. They voted out their version, 19-13 out of their Senate, which would additionally require or allow public school districts to refuse to enroll illegal immigrants. And if they want, they could also charge them tuition if they still want to attend their schools. They're going to have to figure out which version continues. I'd say they should go a step further and say, you know, the public school districts have an incentive to enroll more people and get more state tax dollars for doing so, whether the kids are illegal or not. So I'd say the state should pass a bill to make it totally illegal to force taxpayers to fund the education of illegals. We spend $20,000 a kid per year in America in the public school system.
12: Yep.
16: You do the quick math. That's $260,000 for a K-12 education. And our taxpayers are footing the bill. It's time to put a stop to it. It's a magnet. It creates an incentive for even more illegal immigration to happen. So we should put a stop to it.
12: Well, I agree with you, Corey, because that 82 decision is always stuck in my craw. But when people call and say, well, let's kick all the kids out of K-12 schools, I said, you can't. The Supreme Court decision is on the books. It's precedent setting for the whole country. But you're right. And maybe what Tennessee should do is pass the law. And when an illegal alien group, and there are plenty of groups in America that advocate for illegals, when they say, well, we're going to sue you, say, go ahead, sue.
16: Yeah,
12: we'll take it all the way to the Supremes, and they'll make the decision.
16: That's right, and it'll probably go at least 6-3 in our direction, because education's not a federal issue. I mean, don't even get me started on the Department of Education.
12: Oh, my God.
16: It should have never been created.
12: Trump's on his way to putting them out of business, isn't he?
16: He's working on it. You need Congress to totally rip the Band-Aid off, but he's fired thousands of people already. They're killing it from the inside, shipping off pieces from the department to other departments. So they're doing the best they can, but you have this thing called the filibuster in the Senate. You need

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14: Welcome back to the Lars Larson Show. Well, that deal between Iran and potentially the United States and involving one of the world's most critical waterways, the Strait of Hormuz, still effectively closed. So what happens when neither side backs down? I thought we'd talk about that with Lieutenant Colonel Robert McGinnis, who's a retired U.S. Army infantry officer and a national security expert at the Family Research Council, the author most recently of the new AI Cold War. Colonel, it's a pleasure to have you back on the program. Should we just expect that the talks in Islamabad were doomed to fail because they were a bit of kabuki theater that goes with all of what's going on right now, and they really were never destined to actually solve the problem?
15: Yeah, I think that's the case, Lars. The reality is Iran went to dictate, set conditions And it wasn't about to buy anything that Vance and company were offering.

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9: Welcome back to the Lars Larson Show. It's First Amendment Friday. It's a pleasure to be with y'all. Get back to your phone calls and emails in a moment at 866-HEY-LARS. And, of course, naysayers always go to the head of the line at 866-439-5277. You know, just over a year ago, so it was April 3rd of last year, so a year and a week ago, Hakeem Jeffries of the Democrat Party, party of slavery since 1829, declared it Recession Day, saying it was a painful recession that was about to start because of Donald Trump's policies on trade and tariffs and everything else. And now we've seen inflation go up a bit. But I don't think we're in a recession. So I thought we'd check that with Ryan Young, who's a senior economist with the Competitive Enterprise Institute. Hey, Ryan, welcome back to the program.
10: Thanks for having me.
9: Are we in a recession?
10: I don't think so. You never know until afterwards. But while today's inflation numbers were absolutely brutal, my hope is that it was a one-time spike. And while inflation, even underlying inflation, is still higher than it should be, I don't think we're in recession territory.
9: I mean,
10: as long as this is temporary.
9: Sorry, Ryan. February, we were at 2.4%. The target goal is supposed to be right around 2. Is that right?
10: That's right. And now we're at 2.6. If you exclude the oil price shock, which isn't technically inflation, but we're still above where we need to be.
9: Okay, and the March inflation went from 2.4 to 3.3, so it was up 0.9 of a point, and almost all of that is accounted for by the increased price of oil, right?
10: Just about all of it, yeah.
9: Okay, so where does this go? And let's assume that President Trump is right when he says this thing with Iran is going to be over in a few weeks. And then, of course, it isn't going to mean that oil prices would come down immediately, but the futures markets are likely to look at it and say, yeah, if we're getting back to normal or what was normal with Iran, chances are oil prices are going to drop back down. And is the rule that they'll go up a bit slowly, but when the drop comes, the drop may come fast or not?
10: I think we're going to have higher gas prices and higher energy prices through at least the year. The damage that's already been done to oil infrastructure in Iran and elsewhere in the Middle East, that's going to take months to rebuild, even if the ceasefire holds and the Iran war is properly over. So that's going to affect the global supplies. And even though the U.S. gets very little oil from Iran and the Strait of Hormuz, continued blockages as well as needing to rebuild lost infrastructure.

0: restructured. That's going to take months. That'll affect oil prices here in the U.S. as well, because oil is a global market.
1: And you know what, Ryan? You just had a point. The most common question I've been getting the last couple of weeks, and I've done my best as a non-economist, you're a senior economist, so you should be able to do better, from people are saying, well, if we are self-sufficient for oil, and if America is the biggest oil producer on the planet, and we even export oil, why is it that prices are high here because of what's going on the other side of the planet, even though we're not getting, maybe we're getting 2% through the Strait of Hormuz, why is that affecting us? And the only argument I can give them is it's a worldwide commodity. Like silver, like gold, like anything else is a worldwide commodity. You know, when the price goes up somewhere else, it goes up here as well. I'll bet you can do better than that, though, can't you?
0: No, you had it exactly right. Everything is connected. Japan, for example, a big energy user, they get the vast majority of their oil from the Strait of Hormuz. If that's not available to them, they turn somewhere else, which puts a pinch on anyone else who uses oil from anywhere else. And while there are different types of oil, it's still, compared to a lot of other things, pretty homogenous. Oil is oil. So as countries that formerly relied on Iranian oil no longer can, at least reliably and for the short run, yeah, that's going to affect other oil users such as us here in the U.S. that don't rely directly on Iran. It's going to affect everyone's supply because everything's connected.
1: I'm talking to Ryan Young, who's a senior economist at Competitive Enterprise Institute. So, Ryan, I've noticed that several state governors have said, I'm going to do a 30-day holiday or a 60-day holiday on the state gas tax. That's under their control. Is there anything the federal government could do or should do to provide some temporary relief if we assume that this is relatively short term, that maybe by the end of the year the world will be back to its old oil production and things will begin to drop down? Could the federal government do something to change this situation economically for the average person tanking up here in America?
0: There are a few things, yes, but nothing that's going to bring gas to, say, under $3 a gallon. They've already waived the Jones Act, which is an old-timey shipping law that raises gas prices. That's in place, I believe, for the next 60 days or so. That's one thing. Another is that the EPA requires a lot of specialized fuel blends, especially during the summer driving season. If the EPA were to waive some of those requirements and allow a lot more flexibility, that would make a difference. And again, nothing's going to make it go back to $3 a gallon or less, absent destroyed infrastructure being rebuilt. But yeah, there are a few things at the margin that the federal government can do.
1: Well, by the way, one of those things about the summer blend, in the wintertime they put a lot more ethanol into the gasoline, and I think that's because of the environmental effects. If they let the farmers keep supplying a lot of corn that becomes fuel, would that have a bonus for the American farmers as well, who've been taking their share of hits?
0: It would do a little something. I mean, ethanol has been a farmer giveaway for a long time. Ethanol only has about two-thirds of the It only has about two-thirds the energy content of proper gasoline, so it kills your mileage. You have to use more, and of course, the more corn you use for ethanol, the less you have left over for food or for other crops, and that puts a pinch on farmers as well. What if they have a better money-making opportunity elsewhere? And also for consumers, that can raise food prices as well, not just through a scarcity of corn raising corn prices, but because farmers are growing corn instead of other crops that people might want instead.
1: And Ryan, one of the arguments I've made for a long time about ethanol, I knew that two-thirds number, but I've said it's a giant ripoff, because if you went in and bought 100 gallons of gasoline, and let's say it's 10% ethanol, just to make the math easy for somebody like me, that means 10 gallons of the 100 is ethanol. Except it's really only equal to 6.5 gallons of gasoline. So you're actually getting short changes, like the butcher putting his thumb on the scale when he's selling you a hamburger.
0: Yeah, the only reason the ethanol program still exists is because of politics. If we had a free market in energy, ethanol would have gone the way of the dodo a long time ago.
1: Yeah, because it never did become a good supplement to gasoline, unless you feel like ripping off your customers and giving them something that that doesn't have the same energy equivalent. Ryan, thanks for what you do at the Competitive Enterprise Institute.
0: Thank you, Lars.
1: You bet. That's Ryan Young from CEI. Glad to have you with me and always glad to take your phone calls and your emails at 866-HEY-LARS. That's 866-439-5277. 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I'm a collector of challenge coins. I decided we wanted one for the show. We had one years ago, and then the veterans group that made them for us and benefited from their sales, they went out of existence, and we had to find another one. We finally found another one. Each one of those comes with a personally signed thank you card, and I can tell you this, not a penny of the proceeds goes to me. Back in just a moment. You're listening to the
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9: News. I'm John Saucier. The Senate voting to confirm President Trump's nominee for Director of National Intelligence, Jay Clayton.
10: On this vote, the yeas are 51, the nays are 47, and the nomination is confirmed.
9: Clayton replaces Bill Pulte, who served as acting DNI after Tulsi Gabbard's resignation to take care of her sick husband. The U.S. military says they shot down Iranian ballistic missiles tonight that were targeting American personnel in the Middle East. On Fox Business, Florida Congressman Mike Haridopoulos says President Trump is making it clear when it comes to Iran seeking a nuclear weapon.
11: We're going to have peace through strength, and though we might have tactical disagreements with Israel, we stand with Israel because peace is the goal and the only way to get the Iranians to the table, because they're killers and they're liars, is to absolute force, and that's what he's done for 13 days in a row.
9: America is listening to Fox News.
12: 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I'm Caleb Saylor. Mississippi consistently ranks among the worst in the nation in infant mortality rates. State Health Officer Dr. Dan Edney says another healthcare concern commonly linked to the state is a major driving point for less than desired birth outcomes.
13: Our greatest population health challenge for the state is obesity. And believe it or not, obesity plays a huge role in infant mortality, because half of the deaths of our babies are in our neonates, those babies who are younger than a month old. Many of the, we had the highest rate of preterm low birth weight babies in the country, and 44% of those births are from moms of unhealthy weights.
12: Be sure to keep up with all things Mississippi at supertalk.fm. 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
1: This is Poll Parade with Fox News Director of Polling, Dana Blandon.
2: Setting a mandatory retirement age for members of Congress. It's an issue that brings people together. More than 8 in 10 like the idea. Overall, fully 85% of voters support it. That number is up 25 points since Fox News first asked the question way back in 2002. Of those favoring an age cap, most think lawmakers should have to retire before age 75, while 6 in 10 say it should be between ages 65 and 74. That cutoff is supported by more than half of every generation. If an age 65 limit were put in place, it would affect about 160 lawmakers, or nearly one-third of Congress. Maybe that's not a bad thing, as the Fox survey also finds two-thirds of voters think it's important right now to bring new people into government. Visit our website, foxnews.com/poll. I'm Dana Blanton. That's your Poll Parade.
3: Multi-platinum comedy icon Bill Ingvall is coming to Mississippi for a one-night stop. The former member of the Blue Collar Comedy Tour will take the main stage at the Heindel Center at Northwest Mississippi Community College on August 7th.
4: But I really knew it was time to come out of retirement when I caught myself watching TV one day and I was watching Housewives of Salt Lake City and I knew all their names.
3: The show will begin at 7:30 p.m. As Mississippi continues to endure brutal heat conditions, high school sports officials have introduced new safety guidelines for practices. The Mississippi High School Activities Association is now utilizing the wet bulb globe temperature as the standard for determining safe conditions. Under the new guidelines, all outdoor practices must stop if the temperature exceeds 92 degrees under the new model. The model accounts for sunlight, relative humidity, wind speed, and temperature. You can find out more at supertalk.fm.
5: 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Through his loss, Jerry Siegel imagined a new hero. 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Imagination. 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
10: Welcome back to the Lars Larson Show. It's a pleasure to be with you. Well, America just sent humans around the moon for the first time in 50 years. So what took us too long? And should NASA have ever stopped going to the moon in the first place? Hans von Spakovsky joins me now, senior legal fellow at the Ed Meese Institute for the Rule of Law at Advancing American Freedom. Hans, welcome back.
11: Well, thanks for having me back. And I have to tell you, this is a special interest of mine because I grew up in Huntsville, Alabama, known as Rocket City, USA, where some of our first rockets were developed in the 1950s and where they were integral to the Apollo program and the shuttle program.
10: Well, and so I guess the thing a lot of us wonder about, I was a fan of the space program and followed it very closely. And I remember staying home in the middle of a summer to watch men step on the moon for the first time.
11: Right.
10: It was summertime. And it was for me, it was a signature event. I had there was a family friend of ours who worked for TRW, and they did designs on the Apollo capsule. They did designs on suits, on the spacesuits, and things like that. I was a big fan. I couldn't do the math or the science to actually try to go that direction, but I wanted to see America and preferably private sector companies start to do exactly what's happening now.
11: Well, yeah, and look, that's the same feeling that a lot of Americans have. What happened, frankly, was that when the shuttle program ended, which was in 2011, and Obama came into office, he basically crippled NASA's space exploration program. He diverted and told NASA, no, you need to work on things like the importance of DEI in science education and climate change. And what really reinvigorated, and by the way, put in just a horrible manager for NASA, what really changed things, frankly, was Donald Trump coming into office. And in 2017, he issued a directive to NASA that basically said, get back into space exploration, quit wasting your time on all these other things, and I want to see a landing on the moon, development of a moon base, and then on to Mars. And that's what basically got the Artemis program really going. And the goal was a landing on the moon in 2028, and this moonshot was really the big step in that program. By the way, he also, as part of that directive in 2017, told NASA that it needed to partner with private corporations to get the private sector back into the space business. And they've been doing that. That's why there are companies like SpaceX and Blue Origin all now involved in the space program, and thank goodness, finally, NASA's back in what it was originally put together to do.
10: And by the way, Hans, I want you to answer this. I'm not one of those who believes that this is a waste of time and money. There are people, though, who say, oh, you should be spending that money on more domestic concerns or concerns back here. I always point out those the money isn't leaving Earth. You know, at most, we're throwing a few tons of materials in, you know, out, off the planet that stays gone. But the rest of it, all the developments and all the money is paid to people who are scientists and engineers right here. So how do we answer those people who are convinced there aren't enough side benefits to these programs to make them worthwhile?
11: Well, first of all, the current NASA budget is only about, I think, 0.3% of the entire federal budget. And anybody who says that, you should say to them, okay, quit using the GPS system on your telephone to go places. Quit paying attention to the now much more accurate weather forecasts we get because of satellite coverage. I mean, it's just one thing after another like that that is the result of our space program. And I don't think if you talk to the newest generation of kids wedded to their cell phones and everything else, that they would agree that the developments that came from the space program were somehow not worth it.
10: No, and in fact, Hans, I know that there are going to be people, they ridicule the idea. They say, oh, we got Tang and Velcro. What's the big deal? You know, Hans, one day, probably 20 years ago, a guy called me up and he said, hey, I work at a company and they do heat curing of metal, you know, for to make metal really strong. And I said, okay, how does that work? And he said, well, we have these ovens and we have to bring the heat, the temperature.

0: temperature of this metal up to hundreds of degrees and then hold it there for a certain number of hours and then cool it at exactly the right rate. I said, okay, what are you calling about? And he said, well, he says, we've got this stuff that we just lined the inside of these ovens with, and it's the material that they came up with to protect the bottom of the space shuttle as it comes back in from orbit. It's that ablative material that has to bleed off all that heat. I said, yeah. He said, we never could have developed this on our own, but because NASA developed it for one specialized use, he said, then the company that was making the stuff said, well, we can line brick oven, you know, these ovens with it. And he said, it cost some money to buy it. He said it paid for itself in 18 months. Because it was so good. And after that, all I did was save a lot of the energy that we had to pump into these ovens to make the things that we make. And I said, oh, okay, that sounds like a great development. But again, the kind of thing that nobody would have said, let's come up with a specialized material that can stand 3,000 degrees of heat without cracking and breaking and all that. But NASA did, and then it had tremendous applications for people in the civilian world as well.
1: Yeah, and that's just one of a multitude of technological developments that have come out of the space program. And look, establishing a moon base, there's already a lot of discussion of all of the rare earth minerals that we are probably going to be able to easily find on the moon, rare earth minerals that are now essential to all kinds of things being developed and designed and built on the planet Earth, including, by the way, all these lefties who just love their solar panels and their lithium batteries, all of which use those kind of rare earth minerals, which these days we're getting from one of our biggest enemies, Communist China.
0: Communist China. Hey, by the way, Hans, on an entirely different I just saw this break. The Southern Poverty Law Center, the DOJ, is now taking them to court, accusing them of fraud. I don't know if you'd seen that or not. It's in the last couple of minutes. Any thoughts on that? Because I'm glad to see it happen.
1: Well, yeah, they've had all kinds of problems, they were being investigated for using paid informants to infiltrate organizations. So I think the fraud that may have occurred is probably connected to that.
0: So in other words, yeah, I mean, if I'm reading that right, instead of going out and finding, organizations that are legitimately bigoted or going out and acting in ways that generate antipathy toward people of color and all that, that they were paying informants to go in and find the offenses so they could then go after them and bring the lawsuits. It sounds like that's what the SPLC was doing. And there might have been a time when SPLC went after groups like White Aryan Resistance War, but I think lately they're just a giant moneymaker and probably a source of income for the folks on the left. That's Hans von Spakovsky from the Ed Meese Center at Advancing American Freedom. You've got the Lars Larson Show. 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
11: Welcome back to the Lars Larson Show. It's a pleasure to be with you. I'm glad to get to your phone calls and emails. Bob Barr joins me now, former CIA analyst and member of Congress. Bob, it's good to have you back on the program.
12: Lars, always a pleasure being with you and your listeners. Appreciate the invitation. What's going on?
11: No, I'm glad to have you on because I know that people have tried to make a lot of Alex Pretty's, his protest and his interference with federal law enforcement, at the end of which he got shot and he got killed. And he was carrying a gun at the time. And I have a carry permit. I carry on a regular basis. So that's okay. But I don't go out and engage in criminal behavior. Am I right in, you're a lawyer, I'm not, am I right to say that if I decide to go out and engage in something in which I'm going to interfere and with and obstruct the law enforcement activities, I'm breaking the law, right?
12: You are. Now, of course, there's sometimes a very fine line in the, you know, in the situation, but in terms of...

0: the policy and the danger that you put yourself in as an individual, you better be pretty careful if you enter into or cross the line from being, you know, just an observer to putting yourself either close enough or by your actions in a situation where you can be perceived by law enforcement as interfering, because that puts you very much at risk. And, you know, if you have a problem with that, you're going to lose in court.
1: Well, and in fact, even if you're not losing in court, I hate the idea. Reason Magazine, which wrote about this, they pretty much represent the libertarian point of view. And I respect much of what they have to say. But they write, after immigration agents fatally shot Minneapolis protester Alex Preti on January 24th, I think that's underselling what he was doing. Federal officials described him, DHS did, as a domestic terrorist, a would-be assassin who wanted to do maximum damage and massacre law enforcement. Now, I wouldn't have gone that far, but I would say if you've gone to not one protest, but he went to two, they were both caught on cameras. In one of them, he interfered with the cops. He physically, with the folks from ICE, and he physically confronted them. And when he got mad enough at one of them, the agents had actually got back into their SUV. They were about to drive away, or they were driving away, and I think he kicked out the taillight of the car. Well, they jumped out of the vehicle, and they confronted him. That wasn't the one where he got shot. But it seems that he had indicated his intentions. I'm not just going to go somewhere and protest and give a speech or say words. I'm going to go and actively get in the way of law enforcement, which, last time I checked, obstructing justice is a criminal act, right?
0: It is, and it's pretty stupid, to say the least, to do what he did.
1: But Bob, is it a criminal act if I decide to go out and engage in criminal activity and I go armed? Any other day of the week, if I've got my carry permit, my gun, and I'm not doing anything illegal, does it change if I say, well, I'm legally carrying my gun while I engage in criminal activity?
0: Well, it depends, and I hate to put it in these terms, but it depends on the circumstances. You have to, and ultimately, the intent of the person carrying the firearm. So if you deliberately put yourself in a situation where law enforcement already is involved and there is already some sort of altercation, you are pretty much leaving yourself to be taken care of in a way that you might not want. And if you press the issue, you're going to lose.
1: I mean, because, Bob, when I carry, and I carry almost every single day when I'm away from my home or the office or whatever, I've carried to the studio for decades now. But I always make sure I need to not be involved in some kind of criminal activity. And in this case, this is exactly what the guy did, not once but twice, and Reason is now defending him. I do think the statements from DHS were overstatements, but they were only overstatements. I don't think there was anything in Preti's behavior that indicated he was planning to massacre the cops. But he was carrying a gun when he apparently knew that he was going to go on two occasions and confront law enforcement and engage in a crime, which is obstruction of justice. So that was the issue I wanted to ask you about.
0: And I think that as you described it, which I think accurately depicts what actually went on that day, he was in the wrong. And if the issue got to the courts, he would lose, because you can't put yourself in that situation. You can't enter into that sort of situation acting as he did and expect not to have repercussions. And it's just stupid, to say the least.
1: Well, and three different organizations that ordinarily I agree with, the National Association for Gun Rights, the Gun Owners of America, and an organization you were associated with as well, the NRA, I'm a member of that group, but they all pushed back and said, we don't like the way the Trump administration has handled gun rights in these cases. And I guess I just wonder out loud, do honest law-abiding gun owners like you and like me think that it should be legal to go and engage in illegal activity, obstruct justice, interfere with the cops, and then do it while carrying a gun armed? I don't think it is.
0: No, it isn't, and it doesn't matter what administration you're dealing with. It may be an administration that truly understands and respects the individual right to keep and bear arms, or it may be one like the current administration that doesn't really seem to understand that fully. Regardless, you have to be very careful, and you're putting yourself at risk if you enter into that sort of ongoing situation.
1: By the way, can I ask you about one other issue that literally popped up in the last, I don't know, couple of hours? The USPS is about to run out of money. I mean, they've been in trouble for years. They've lost billions of dollars every single year since 2007. So they've had 19 years of losses. And now they've announced that they are temporarily suspending payments to the government-wide pension plan that is the pension for the workers who work for the government agency called USPS. I mean, this just sounds outrageous to me. Something's got to get done about the Postal Service. They have been losing money forever. There's no sign they're going to make money or even break even. And now they're going to shortchange their pensions. And I know, I've read the GAO reports, who's responsible for paying the pensions if the USPS defaults on its obligations? The American taxpayer is.
0: Ultimately, we are the ones that are going to have to foot the bill for this kind of nonsense. You know, the problems with the Postal Service, the Post Office, whatever they used to be called, have been with us ever since that we've had this government monopoly on the delivery of mail.
1: Yep.
0: Even though, you know, there's some capital private companies involved, you know, where you have a government monopoly, you're going to have problems.
1: And I guess what bothers me, Bob, is the double standard, because I'm an employer. I have two great employees. Now, I have to do withholding, or the lady who does the books for the company does the withholding. And that money that is withheld for their federal taxes, state taxes, and all the other taxes that are applied, that's not my money anymore. And I've seen companies that have, for a while, said, I'm going to use the withholding money and pay my own bills with it. It sounds like that's what the Postal Service is doing, that they're saying, we're kind of short of cash right now, so we think we'll use somebody else's money to pay our bills. It is the kind of activity that oftentimes sends people in the private sector to jail. That's Bob Barr from, Bob is a great guy, former member of Congress, former CIA.
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11: Do you ever think, I'm not doing enough, I need to be doing more, even though you've done a lot? 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
12: It's kind of the starfish story of the little boy who was throwing the starfish from the beach back into the ocean, and the old man asked him why. And he said, you know, look at all of them here. And he said, I made a difference to that one. And you know, that's a great kind of metaphor for why is, if I can save one life, if I can, you know, help one child not die from malaria, if I can lift up one person in the disabled community or change bias around disability, then I'm doing the best I can.
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16: Welcome back to the Lars Larson Show. It's a pleasure to be with you, and I'll get back to your phone calls and your emails in just a moment. But I want to talk about a very important story. It involves both artificial intelligence and facial recognition. It involves a young lady from Carter County, that's in Tennessee, who was mistakenly flagged in a crime and jailed because of artificial intelligence and facial recognition. And the attorney representing her joins me now. That's Jay Greenwood. Ms. Greenwood, thanks for taking the time.
17: Yeah, thanks for having me on.
16: So tell me about this case and how it is that she came to be tagged for a crime she apparently didn't commit, but falsely, and if I'm overstating it, please correct me. My audience appreciates that because I'm not a lawyer. But how did she come to be falsely tagged for this crime through facial recognition and AI?
17: Well, she was living in Tennessee, and at the same time that was occurring, something was happening in Fargo, North Dakota, where an individual was going into banks and falsely using people's military IDs to remove money from a HELOC account at that bank. And they got some video recordings, poor video recordings, but they used stills from those recordings and sent it into a facial recognition company to see if they could identify that person. And the person that was flagged was this young woman. And she, the Fargo Police Department went to her social media accounts

0: And then that's about it. And then filed for her arrest warrant and indictment in North Dakota. She was arrested in Tennessee and brought here.
1: Sorry about it. Did they have anything else other than the facial recognition that would have tied her to the crime?
0: No. That was pretty much it. Like I said, their investigator, after it flagged her, they went and looked at her pictures that she had posted on social media and essentially said, well, good enough. And they arrested her.
1: Well, and how, look, I know that some of the bank cameras have become good. They're not too bad. I mean, I remember bank cameras from 30, 40 years ago, and they were barely, you know, barely better than a pen and ink drawing. But you would think at that point you'd say, well, we have probable cause maybe to go out and get a warrant or serve a subpoena, subpoena deuces tecum or whatever it's called at the bank and say, is there some indication that we can tie her to this kind of crime? Did they found none of that?
0: The camera angles at the bank were really bad. The person that did this came in, and the angle of the camera was up from above. So they have an above view of a camera of her coming into a door. And then they have another camera from above of her sitting at a teller desk. So they never really had a really good picture of the individual, but they used the best still images they thought they had and sent them into this company.
1: So did this young lady have, it's Angela Lips, right? So did they have something else that would have, because the pictures she posted on social media, that couldn't have been enough to hold her in custody for 5 months, was it?
0: Well, unfortunately, the process was the information was filed in North Dakota, and that's what we call an indictment in North Dakota.
1: Right.
0: And then they filed for her arrest. And then what happened was the U.S. Marshals arrested her at her trailer park in Tennessee. And she was held in Tennessee because she was fighting extradition to the state of North Dakota.
1: Oh.
0: So 4 of the 6 months she spent in jail was in Tennessee, just not wanting to come to North Dakota.
1: Well, and I can understand why somebody wouldn't want to be dragged, halfway across the country to North Dakota on something that doesn't apply. But would it have sped up the process if somehow she had said, okay, I'll waive extradition, I'll go to North Dakota, and we'll get this settled? It could have been settled sooner, could it not?
0: Yes, very much so. Probably by a few months, it would have shortened her stay in Tennessee. Before she would have been able to be assigned a public defender in North Dakota. But again, like I told somebody the other day, Angela had never been to North Dakota. She knew she did not do this. So I understand her unwillingness to simply say, fine, take me to North Dakota.
1: I do too, Mr. Green. I'm talking to Jay Greenwood. He's the attorney representing in a civil action a woman from Carter County, Tennessee, who was held in North Dakota. As you said, the total hold time in both Tennessee and North Dakota was about 6 months. I'm amazed that the prosecutor in this case didn't look at this and say, you've got a photo and a bad photo at that, and that's all you've got? You've got nothing else that indicates she was involved in this financial crime?
0: Yeah, it's kind of a mystery to me how both the Fargo Police Department and the state's attorney's office didn't do a little bit more. And I say that just because what I was able to do took me all of about a week.
1: A week? Because you go to a judge and say, Your Honor, they don't have enough to hold her. There's not enough here. And was it ever submitted, say, to a grand jury where grand jurors could look at it and say, nah, you don't have enough here for a true bill?
0: No, we don't really do indictments in North Dakota's state court very often, very rare. So what we do, in other words, grand juries, so we don't use those very often. So the process in this one was she was arrested and held in North Dakota. I was assigned as her public defender on Halloween, and I spoke to Angela maybe a week and a half later because we had to wait for discovery and some of the information to come. But once I talked with Angela, she had told me, I've never been to North Dakota, I've never been on an airplane, I rarely leave the 100-mile radius from Elizabethan. And so I called her family, and I wanted to see if I could link her debit purchases to that area.
1: Right.
0: To establish alibi defense. And when I got those bank records, I sent them into the state's attorney's office and said, you know, guys, I don't think you have the right person. She hasn't left Tennessee. And by Christmas, we had arranged a interview with the police department. And once
1: let me ask you, Mr. Greenwood, isn't that something the cops should have done as just plain, 100%. You know, Detective 101 is say, let's put her in the state. We'll get cell phone records. They'll show ping.

0: off her cell phone. We'll put her in North Dakota. We'll put her purchases there. We'll have other witnesses maybe that saw her there. They went for none of that?
1: They didn't do that before I gave it to them, which is what most people are most upset about, because, you know, the taxpayers paid for all of this to bring her to Tennessee, to get her from Tennessee to North Dakota, to jail her, to feed her. They paid for all that, and it took me a week and a half or so to get the information they probably should have gotten before they even charged her.
0: Now, you've got a civil case. What in the world do you ask for when somebody has their life messed up this way for half a year? And I don't know whether she lost a job or had other things that were, you know, that she missed out on because of that, but I can't even imagine what kind of value you put on that. What do you tell the court that you want as a remedy to make your client whole?
1: I actually am not involved in her civil case, but I can give you the names of her attorneys that are in Fargo. They're very good guys. But once I was done with her criminal law stuff as her appointed public defender, my job was done. I've told her story afterwards, but her civil attorneys are the ones everybody's going to have to ask about that stuff. I'm way out of my league.
0: You were on the criminal side. And I guess, was there any indication, and maybe you know this or maybe you don't, it's not necessarily in your lane, but did the police department say, we're going to review all the processes we use for deciding to put somebody in jail before we ever do this again? Because this seems to scream out for some kind of changes in their procedures, doesn't it?
1: I think so, yes. And it took a while for the Fargo Police Department to take any accountability whatsoever, but the public outcry around here has been pretty phenomenal. And since then, they've at least made an announcement that they're going to redo the way they use this type of information, this AI tool, if you will, in the future.
0: That is Jay Greenwood. He was the criminal attorney for a woman named Angel Lips from Carter County, Tennessee, who was falsely accused of being involved in bank fraud, four different counts of bank fraud, locked up for the better part of 6 months on only the basis of facial recognition and artificial intelligence.

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1: Welcome back to the program. It's a pleasure to be with you. And on this show, I regularly talk about housing. I think everybody should be able to buy a house in America. Now, I say that in a qualified way. Everybody who's financially qualified should be able to buy a house. Obviously, in 2008, we found out that a lot of people ended up buying houses who were not financially qualified at all. But then again, you know, the folks at the big banks wanted to make a lot of money, and they did. And then the whole economy fell off the edge of a cliff. Well, the Senate just voted on a housing bill that its supporters say will make homes more affordable in America. But could one last-minute provision actually make the housing shortage even worse than it is already? So I wanted to get the perspective of Kevin Erdman, who is a senior scholar at the Mercatus Center at George Mason University. Kevin, welcome to the program.
2: Yeah, thanks for having me.
1: Tell me about this bill, because most of housing policy is set at the state and local level. How is Congress going to fix this?
2: There's a lot of things in this bill that could be. It's a big bill with a lot of provisions, and a lot of them could be helpful on the margin. I'm not sure if any of them will be, you know, definitive. But in general, it seems like a helpful bill. And in fact, you mentioned lending standards. There are some provisions in there which may be the things I would expect to maybe have the most effect, which are sort of studying regulations and the cost of doing small loans. Like a lot of the post-2008 regulations sort of left, you know, made it so hard to make small mortgages on affordable homes that, you know, they basically disappeared. So if they really are serious about things like that, it could actually reinvigorate some of the loans for qualified families that sort of got caught up in the chaos of the 2008 aftermath.
1: Yeah, and by the way, the I guess the provision that seems to have caught everybody's attention in this bill, it's allegedly a housing bill, but it has something in there for a CBDC, a central bank digital currency. What's that all about?
2: To be honest, I'm not familiar with that part of the bill.
1: Okay, so let's talk about the part where they want to ban large institutional investors, read BlackRock and others like it. As I understand it, they own 3 or 4% of the housing across the country. It may be heavier ownership in some particular states, but is that really the biggest part of the problem?
2: It isn't, and I think that's the provision that a lot of us are worried about. It's a tricky detail because they actually the large investors that they're aiming for there is probably still less than 1% of all homes. It may be 3 or 4% of rental homes. But actually most of those positions were actually bought up in the mid 2010s when homes were very cheap. In recent years, they've actually been net sellers. So it's sort of a made up problem.
1: Kevin, do you think that's because, look, I believe in conspiracy theories where there's evidence to support them, meaning they're not really conspiracy theories. The other ones where I hear people saying, well, you know, BlackRock comes in and they drive the prices up in neighborhoods so nobody

0: going to, then they buy the houses at a top price to make money. And I go, how do you make money by buying something at a premium price?
1: Yeah.
0: And it, well, you hold on to it. And I go, yeah, you buy a $500,000 house for $600,000, and then you lose on. I've never understood how those fit together. And anytime people call the show, they're just convinced BlackRock is the devil. I have no financial connections to BlackRock, never have, never will. But the idea that, yeah, they drive up the prices so they can buy at the highest possible price, and then they make money that way. And I said, buy high, sell low has never seemed like a good strategy to me. But then again, I'm not a regular house flipper.
1: Yeah. You know, the reality is actually more the opposite. I would say there's three tiers of buyers in single-family homes. Really, who drives the market statistically are single-family, you know, family buyers. Like, wherever there are more of them coming into the market, that's always where you see prices going up. Then there's a second, and that's probably, you know, that's probably three-quarters of the single-family market. Then almost all the rest, the 24-point-something percent is small mom-and-pop landlords, which tend to be sort of bottom feeders, you know, like sort of old depreciated homes where, you know, they basically apply expertise and sort of how to keep the home up, local knowledge about the market. And they really, you can see that how much of an advantage both of those groups have over the large scale investors, because before 2008, there was never any large scale investor market in single family homes. They're actually the least capable group, or at least the least willing group to put money into that asset. And in fact, this again relates back.
0: But Kevin, is banning the big institutional investors, is this just because it looks good for optics, but it doesn't actually change the game?
1: I think so. I mean, I think some people sincerely believe that it's a problem, but it you know, it doesn't hurt that the optics are good and that it seems, you know, sort of populist rhetoric. And I don't think it'll actually have a particularly immediately negative effect on the marketplace, because, as I said, they just haven't been active buyers. But I think the problem that really worries people like me is that how we got to this point is putting a bunch of binders on the housing market in ways that we thought, oh, you know, that'll never be a binding problem, and so it'll be fine. Like, you know, years ago, cities all sort of limited how much of their region could you could build apartments in, and thought, you know, and they all thought, oh, that's fine, there's plenty of room to build them. And then when those parts of the cities filled up, it got really hard to build apartments, and now we have tent encampments in the parks. And I think there's a similar issue here that now it's probably not going to be a binding issue, but I actually think as we go down the road 5 or 10 years, this is probably going to become a more important source of new housing. And it's, you know, really problematic to sort of get in front of it and stop what could be a future important source of units.
0: Kevin, do you know what I wish they'd do? You've got these two major, well, three major, FHA, Fannie Mae, and Freddie Mac. I wish the president, you know, through the administrative process, could say to states, hey, I got this idea for you. If you've got reasonable housing regulations, all these crazy rules and fees that people have to pay, and pick a couple of states and say, these guys have it down. California, you guys are out to lunch. You're charging, you know, yeah, $300,000 in fees to build a single family house. You are going to get the, you know, you're going to get less of the FHA money, less of the Fannie Mae money, less of the Freddie Mac money. And by the way, we're going to charge lower rates to the states that have reasonable housing regulations, and we're going to charge higher rates to the states like you, California or Illinois or wherever. Mm-hmm. And that way it'll be revenue neutral. You know, the dumb states that put on all the crazy rules and fees, they're going to pay for the lower cost mortgages to the other places. That Kevin Erdman from George Mason University. Kevin, thanks very much. Glad to have you with me, and always glad to take your phone calls and your emails at 866-HEY-LARS. That's 866-439-5277. Send your emails to talk at LarsLarson.com. And if you believe in supporting American craftsmanship, U.S. veterans, and independent talk radio, go to my website, LarsLarson.com. Pick up a limited edition Lars Larson Show challenge coin. I'm a collector of challenge coins. I decided we wanted one for the show. We had one years ago. And then the veterans group that made them for us and benefited from their sales, they went out of existence, and we had to find another one. We finally found another one. Each one of those comes with a personally signed thank you card, and I can tell you this, not a penny of

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11: Fox News, I'm Tom Graham. The U.S. military says American and Saudi forces struck sites used by Iranian-backed militias in Iraq. The airstrikes follow Tehran launching multiple ballistic missiles at American forces in the Middle East, shattering a brief pause in fighting. President Trump's pick for intel chief is confirmed.
12: In a 51-47 vote, the Senate confirming Jay Clayton to become the next director of national intelligence. Clayton is a U.S. attorney in Manhattan and was the Securities and Exchange Commission chair during President Trump's first term.
11: Fox's Kristen Goodwin, late Senator Lindsey Graham, honored today.
13: Lindsey, we love you. God bless you. We will always be with you, and you were very, very special.
11: President Trump speaking at the National Cathedral in Washington. Graham will be laid to rest tomorrow in his home state of South Carolina. 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
14: I'm Kelly Bennett for Super Talk Mississippi News. A lucky Mississippian who spent $2 on a Powerball ticket has won $1 million. Mississippi was one of six states to produce a $1 million ticket in Saturday night's drawing. The ticket was sold at Sprint Mart number 38 in Tupelo. The winner didn't include the optional Power Play feature. Had Power Play been added for an additional $1, the prize would have doubled to $2 million. The winner now has 180 days from the drawing date to claim the prize at the Mississippi Lottery headquarters in Flowood. The jackpot for Tuesday night's Mega Millions drawing is at $800 million, with an estimated cash value of $344.2 million. For all things Mississippi, visit supertalk.fm.
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14: According to the CDC, there have been over 2,300 cases of measles nationwide so far this year. That's the highest incidence of measles in 35 years. Mississippi hasn't had a measles case since 1992, but State Health Officer Dr. Dan Edney says that'll change.
21: We have right now eight counties that have dropped below threshold of the 95% that's needed to keep these diseases away with the kindergartner population, and these diseases will come back. So I've already, made the declaration to elected officials that the return of measles is inevitable in Mississippi. We'll be one of the last.
22: Really?
21: But it's we have too many counties that our little ones' vaccination rates have dropped below 95%, that measles will come back.
14: Measles had been declared eliminated from the U.S. in the year 2000.
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0: Today on the Eric Erickson Show, he was the youngest House Speaker in the nation before he took to the airwaves, and a powerlifting dad of five. 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
1: Welcome back to the Eric Erickson Show, heard coast to coast. We've got so many different things to dig into. I'm Elijah Haar. Obviously, today in Washington, D.C., it's a Lindsey Graham funeral. There's going to be a lot of people watching that. We'll hear some of what they had to say. We've got a lot to dig into, though, because there are at least four different states that a week from today have primary elections. We've got Michigan, Missouri, Virginia, Washington. You know, there's going to be some lessons we can draw from those primaries. So coming up at the bottom of the first hour of the show, we're going to have Jason Rowe. He's a consultant from Michigan. We'll ask him about this El Said candidate, this Democratic candidate who's running the U.S. Senate primary.

get a sense on where he's at. We're going to talk about data centers today. We're going to talk about whether or not the U.S. Senate can pass the Save America Act. We'll dig into some government fraud. So a lot of different things to get to today, but I want to start with what promises to be the main event tomorrow. I know today is the grand funeral and all of D.C. is focused on that, but tomorrow, Dr. Anthony Fauci sits down in front of a U.S. Senate committee. This subpoena and his appearance have been planned for a long time. But yesterday, Senator Rand Paul released 3 years of diary notes from Anthony Fauci. Listen, we explored some of those notes yesterday. This is the portrait of a man who is in love with himself. This is a guy who likes when his name is in headlines. I mean, look, we all love our names in headlines. I know that. But this is a guy who is singularly focused on the promotion of self, the glorification, there's a quote from House of Cards, and I think Anthony Fauci embodies, I pray to myself for myself. You read his diary, and sprinkled in amongst the 300 more dead, spoke to the governor, shut down schools, Brad Pitt should play me in the biopic. Like, this is a guy who had an unrealistic expectation of what people did and believed in him, and he wrote down all those. And tomorrow, he's going to be in front of a committee of U.S. senators. Now, here's the deal. I don't care if this guy loved himself. I don't care about his personal policy, his preferences. I don't care about any of that stuff. But I do believe that this guy presided over and was instrumental in one of the largest expansions of government power in the history of the country. And I also think that if the work that he did, if the impact that he had, if he broke the law, and I think he did, that the government should indict him. Now listen, I don't know if that will happen, but I got to say this. At the end of Joe Biden's period as president, he issued a pardon to Dr. Fauci. You don't do that unless somebody's afraid of being indicted. Like, I'm not calling Donald Trump, I'm not calling the White House switch where we're like, I would really like a pardon because I am not a criminal. And I know there are certain people, they've gone to jail, they're like, I've paid my penance, I want the president to pardon me. We've seen that. We've seen political prisoners be pardoned. You know, we had the Steve Bannon, and like we've got this has happened for years. But normal everyday people, even if you get a traffic ticket, you pay your car tax, like you're not looking for a pardon. This is like beyond. Anthony Fauci wanted and demanded a pardon from Joe Biden, and he got it. Now, whether he got it from Biden or he got it from the auto pen which signed the pardon, we don't know. We don't know the impact or the legal impact of that. But what we do know is this. Dr. Anthony Fauci is afraid that somebody's coming after him. I would argue validly so. I mean, one of the interesting things about this diary that was released yesterday by Rand Paul is that he admits in it that he talked with this advisor, a advisor eventually was indicted, who Fauci in 2024 disavowed before Congress. So for years, Fauci has faced intense political backlash over the U.S. funding for the Wuhan Institute of Virology. If you know anything about this, he was like, oh, well, they've never done gain-of-function research. This is, you know, I am not connected, all this kind of stuff. And one thing that he said is he's like, I have no knowledge of the senior advisor, David Morenz. Earlier, David Morenz was indicted for concealing and deleting federal records. Like, this is the cleanup guy. If you've seen House Cards, he's the stamper. He's the guy who's like, look, I'll do the dirty work. I'll fall on the grenade. I'll do what it takes to make sure
that Anthony Fauci can continue to do what he wants to do. But in these diary entries that were released yesterday by Senator Rand Paul, Fauci wrote to himself that he was arranging phone calls with David in order to determine more details as to what's going on. It's very interesting because all of the stuff that he said he was not doing, wouldn't do, all that, it's very clear in the diaries he was doing. He testified before the U.S. House subcommittee on June 3rd and told lawmakers, quote, with respect to his recent testimony, I know nothing of Dr. Moran's actions, unquote. It's important, another quote, it's important to point out for the record, David, Dr. Moran was not an advisor to me on institute policy or other substance issues, unquote. That is not what he put in his diary. He said in his diary that he would spoke with Moran's, spoke with a guy named Jeffrey Taubenberger, who became acting NID, spoke to them about systematic vaccination, that emails later that led to Moran's indictment revealed in 2044 that they had back-channel talks together. So I was talking to somebody yesterday that's in the U.S. Senate, and I had this conversation, and they were like, well, we don't know what we're going to do with Fauci. Like, is it embarrassing? Yes. But I don't know what we can do with him. And I said, well, listen, Fauci, first of all, in principle, he is obviously has not been indicted to date. I believe he could be. And we talked a lot about the Moran stuff. We talked a lot about the but here's the deal. In January 2025, on his last day of office, outgoing president issued Fauci a broad, preemptive, full and unconditional pardon. And he covered any offenses from January 1 of 2014 through the last day. You can't future pardon people. But he basically said, here is a 10-year, 11, whatever, get out of jail free card for anything you've done. Now, again, there's a big question about whether or not Joe Biden even knew what he was doing at the time. If he were to be indicted, that requires traditionally a grand jury finding probable cause that a crime has occurred. It would be, in my mind, unlikely for that to happen. But I also have to say, if that happens, the interesting thing about all this is that, let's say hypothetically, the law is clear that he was pardoned from 2014 to 2024, or January 2025. If I'm an enterprising senator, and I know that, the way to respond to that is this. And if you're a U.S. senator or a staffer that's listening in, I'm going to give you my advice. My advice would be simple. Ask Dr. Fauci about times that demonstrably we can show he broke the law from 2014 to 2024. Perjury in Congress, you know, lying to whatever you can find, and say, did you lie then? And here's why I'm asking that. Because if Fauci, let's say Fauci lied to Congress in 22 or 23 or 24, let's say he perjured himself, and we cannot indict him for that. The question is, you have to ask him today, did you perjure yourself? If he says no, and you can demonstrably show that he perjured himself, you can indict him for perjury tomorrow in front of the U.S. Congress. They have that ability. And like we all know, Anthony Fauci's ego is so big, I don't think he will come in front of Congress and say, I lied to you guys multiple times. I lied here, I lied here, I lied here. I lied when I said that the death toll was, you know, 0.2%. It was actually 0.0001%. I wrote in my diary, I lied to you. I don't think he's going to say, I lied to you when I don't think he's going to say, I lied to you guys when I talked about David Moran. I don't think he's going to do that. Anthony Fauci is never going to come to Congress and be like, yep, I lied about this, this, this, and this. Now, the trick is you have to pin him down. You have to say, look, okay, when you said this, was a lie? And I know if Fauci's smart, and he is, because he's an intelligent guy, he's going to go up there and be like, well, I had received some different data between, you know, the day before when I wrote my diary and the next day. I probably had gotten some different data. I would never lie. Like, that's what he's going to say. Some really good lawyers that are on the committee that Rand Paul is chairing, and
if you can pin him down,

0: He won't plead the fifth. I don't think he'll ever admit he's lying. But if you can get him, pin him down to say he didn't lie when you can demonstrably prove he did, and we've got now scads of evidence that show he at least clearly misled Congress on multiple occasions, whether or not we're even going to test the auto pen theory, we can indict him on lying to Congress tomorrow. Fillet him in front of the national public. Make him answer questions. You told us on this date in 22 or 23 or 24, this set of facts, at the same time you're writing in your diary that you didn't believe that set of facts. Did you lie to your diary? Did you lie to us? Tell us the truth. And if he's like, oh, I didn't lie to you all, then you can indict him. That would be, look, I know there are people that are like, well, the Trump administration, they shouldn't indict him. It makes them look weak. It makes them look like they can't turn the page. Dr. Anthony Fauci is a bad person. I will candidly say he is one of the most detrimental humans to the history in the last 100 years of the United States of America. He led more expansion of federal government for less reasons. I mean, you read the stories. We've discussed this. 6 feet distancing. You remember that social distance? You got to be at least 6 feet. That's the magic number where COVID won't travel. He admitted last year, we just made that number up. There was no medical reason for that. There was no scientific reason for that. We did not have any studies that showed. We just picked a number. A guy like that who changed the entire United States of America and the way we operate in business, in politics, in theater spacing, in whatever, that person should never be allowed to hold a single office again. And frankly, if they lied to Congress, they should go to jail. I don't even want to. I had this whole thread of people that have replied to the committee hearing talking about posting pictures. My grandmother's last Valentine's Day, and it's them looking through a glass window at a little old lady alone in her bed. Or people holding up signs, your grandparents are with Jesus now. Like, we changed the way death was handled for 2 years in this country because of this guy. And if we could demonstrably prove he lied to Congress, we should indict him. All right, we've gone long. We got a lot to go in the show today. We're going to talk about the Lindsey Graham funeral. We're going to do Key's upcoming primaries. We'll dig into USPS and data centers and all that good stuff. I'm Elijah Haar, covering for Eric Erickson today.
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1: Welcome back to the Eric Erickson Show. I'm Elijah Haar. Right now, the funeral of Lindsey Graham, Senator Lindsey Graham from South Carolina, going on in Washington, D.C. Listen, there is no more political event than a funeral. It's not a wedding. It's not a Christmas. Funerals are very, very political. John.

0: Thune described Lindsey as a towering figure in the Senate. J.D. Vance spoke about it. President Donald Trump is going to address the funeral. What's really interesting is the senator's friend or sister, Darlene Graham, who accompanied the body and has been appointed to the seat and has now been endorsed by Donald Trump to run for his position. I don't know how this is going to go. It's very interesting. I watch, you know, there's this interplay of religion and politics with Episcopalians and Baptists and all this kind of stuff that's taking place. But it's fascinating to watch the speaker set because you've got everything from Sean Hannity, Tony Perkins, who runs the Family Research Council, Marjorie Danzenfelder, who runs the Susan B. Anthony Pro-Life List, Franklin Graham, all going to be speaking. There will be a second service Wednesday, Columbia, South Carolina, where there will be a procession from the State House to the First Baptist Church. He'll be buried then in Pickens County. Lindsey Graham was a unique person, and I know I have a limited amount of time to say this. He was unlike most other politicians, you know, when he died, and he'd been in the Senate for a while, he didn't have the amount of money that a lot of these politicians accumulate. Never married, no kids. He was a unique person. And he would frustrate, especially people like me, who were like, look, we need you to do this, this, and this, and he may or not do that. You know, he was one of those few people. He voted for all of Donald Trump's nominees, but he also voted for all of Joe Biden's nominees. And whenever they would come up, he gave maybe the greatest speech I remember from the U.S. Senator when Brett Kavanaugh was in trouble. He's like, look, you check with Sotomayor, you check with Kagan, tell him I said hello. I voted for them, and I'm voting for this guy. We'll miss more people like Lindsey Graham. When I come back, Jason Rowe from Michigan giving us a preview on their primaries next week. I'm Elijah Harper for Eric Erickson.
1: Come on, Liam, let's go. Get open. Come on, go for it. Wake up. Wake up, Liam. Oh, come on, use your head. Gotta want it. 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
2: There he goes again. 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
3: That's what Liam wants.
2: That's what we all want.
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1: Welcome back to the Eric Erickson Show, heard everywhere from the East Coast in D.C. and all the way to the left coast in California. We've got, I said this at the beginning of the show, 1 week from today, there's at least four states with primaries taking place, Missouri, Virginia, the state of Washington, and Michigan. And one thing I like to do when these primaries happen is try to get a sense of how are those races going to alter our lens when we look at what we predict and speculate will happen in November. Joining us now, one of the guys that's on the ground in one of those states, GOP consultant Jason Rowe from the great state of Michigan. Jason, welcome to the show.
2: Hey, Elijah, how are you?
1: I'm good. Listen, we've heard a lot of conversation about this guy running in Michigan for the U.S. Senate. He's a Democrat, Abdul El-Sayed. Am I pronouncing his name right?
2: You got it.
1: Okay. Tell us a little bit, like, listen, I postulated the theory yesterday that much like in 2010, 2026 is a year where Democrat voters are very excited to go to the polls, but their party apparatus is going to end up giving them some candidates who can't win. We saw what happened to Graham Plattner in Maine. I don't think James Tallarico is a particularly good candidate in a competitive seat in Texas. And the question is, what happens in Michigan? Is Abdul El-Sayed the best candidate that the Republicans could hope for in the primary or not?
2: You know, I thought going back probably a year that he would be the best, but as his primaries played out, I'm not particularly worried about either him or his opponent, Haley Stevens, who's been in Congress since 2018. Kind of a quirky character, and I don't think fits the bill for a United States senator. So, you know, both are very beatable for different reasons. You know, and it's important to remember, too, that Mike Rogers, who is going to be the Republican nominee, he lost to Alyssa Slotkin 2 years ago by 19,000 votes statewide, and he was outspent 4-1, 50.

0: $62 million to $13 million and just narrowly beat a candidate that everybody on the Democratic side holds up as one of the most talented retail politicians in their party. Neither Abdul El-Sayed or Haley Stevens are anywhere near the par of Alyssa Slotkin. And so I think we've got a real opportunity to win against either one of them. Rogers is sitting on close to $6 million. He gets to hold their coats while they slash each other. And the divide within the Democratic Party here in Michigan is real. I do think El-Sayed will win the nomination. All the energy is on his side. And he's got an incredible campaign organization. I mean, a real ground game that you don't often see for a statewide race. But Stevens is probably going to end up pulling in $50 million in outside spending. I think AIPAC is already approaching $40 million in spending on her behalf. So it'll be very lopsided in its spending, but I don't think it's going to matter.
1: Interesting. Okay. Put on, you know, I know you've worked on national presidential campaigns, Marco Rubio, Mitt Romney, whatever. You look around the country. We know it's the sixth year of President Trump. We know it's going to be a tough time for Republicans. We know the Iran war is not popular. Gas is still high. Housing market's not moving. So, look, we Republicans are preparing for a tough cycle. Am I wrong, though? Are Democrats going to leave seats on the board? It looks like, to me, they're picking maybe second-tier candidates in some of these races.
0: Well, you rightly outline a lot of the headwinds that we're facing. But one thing we have going for us in this election cycle that we haven't benefited from in a long time is candidate quality and a financial advantage. I think, you know, when Trump, became the leader of the party, I think there were still a lot of Republicans in 2018 and even 2020 that didn't want to be a part of the Trump Republican Party. I think he's, you know, kind of baked into the DNA of the Republican Party now. And so you have much better candidates that are stepping forward in 24 and I think in this 26 cycle. Also, if you look at the national fundraising, we are crushing Democrats in fundraising. I think the RNC has something like $130 million in the bank, and the DNC has negative $2 million. The NRCC has outraised the DCCC. The Republican Senatorial Committee has outraised the Democratic Senatorial Committee. In our candidate head-to-heads for the cycle, Republicans are raising more money. So we've got that. And then you've got, MAGA Inc. The president has raised unprecedented money, $400 million that his political operation is sitting on. Now, we haven't seen them spend it yet, but they've assured people that they're going to. And so that's another financial advantage. And there are some headwinds in the economy, but there's also a lot of good things that aren't reported on and some things that we're just, kind of forgot about the accomplishment. I mean, take immigration. Illegal immigration is down 90% since President Trump took office less than 2 years ago. Violent crime. We are at a 125-year low in the homicide rate in the United States. We've seen historic drops in home invasions and carjackings and car theft. So, two of the three issues that we ran on 2 years ago, crime, we've got extraordinary results to point to. We were turning the corner on inflation, and even now the CPI, the rate of inflation is at 3.5%, so it is cooling. But the stock market is up 20%. So people's financial, security, their long-term financial security is stronger. There's other things. GDP is up over 5%. So we've got some good things to talk about. The Iran war is sucking up the oxygen. It's driving up gas prices, and that's affecting inflation. But I think if we can resolve that relatively soon, we have 98 days to the election. I think we have time for markets to react, gas prices to come down, and I think Republicans will be in a better situation than we feel like.
1: If you look around the country, I obviously want Republicans to win everything, but I'm very biased. I care a lot about the Senate because I'd love for Donald Trump to get two more years of judicial appointments through. If you look around the country, circle your three biggest Senate races. What are the keys to Republicans keeping the U.S. Senate at the end of November?
0: Well, first is the insurance. Michigan is the best opportunity in the country for Republicans To flip a seat. New Hampshire probably is the second best opportunity to do that. I have concerns about where we are in the Georgia race, so I don't think we're going to get an opportunity to flip that, but we'll see what happens. You know, a lot can happen in 98 days. But there's some areas that I'm concerned. In Alaska, you've got Dan Sullivan up for reelection with another Dan Sullivan on the ticket that's going to peel off votes, and they've got a very strange runoff system in Alaska. So weird things happen when weird things happen. We are strangely vulnerable in Ohio and possibly Indiana. So those are two states that we've really got to get our arms around. You know, I've never worried about Susan Collins, even when the second coming Graham Plattner was their nominee. You know, this woman has won tough races and tough cycles her entire career.
1: Yeah,
0: and
1: she, the arguments against Sarah Gideon outspent her 6 years ago by a dramatic margin. Every poll had her down, and then she wins comfortably on Election Day.
0: Yeah, she's an institution there, and she's the chair of the Senate Appropriations Committee. I got to think that per capita, the state of Maine gets more federal appropriations than any state in the union, and I think it would be very short-sighted for that state to throw out someone with the seniority, the bipartisan respect that she has, and the gravy train that she's established for the state of Maine. That would be a mistake for those voters, but I don't think they will make it ultimately. They've known her. I think this is her sixth term she's running for. They know this woman. There's not much that outsiders are going to say about her that's going to change Mainers' opinions about her.
1: Yeah. Is there any races that are not on the national boards? You're like, man, I'm sort of tracking this one, and I think in 60 days it's going to pop up as one of those last-minute potential battleground spots.
0: You know, not really. I did fail to mention North Carolina. I don't feel very good about where we are there. Former Governor Roy Cooper is
1: It's funny how
0: Democrat.
1: The Democrats, where they nominate old, boring, white governors, they seem to have really good chances. I don't know why they didn't do that with Janet Mills in Maine, but...
0: Particularly down in those mid-Atlantic states like Kentucky. So that's one that, you know, I do fear that we could possibly lose. I'll tell you one that keep your eye on is Minnesota. Former ESPN anchor Michelle Tafoya, who's a phenomenal retail candidate, you know, very proud Minnesotan. And you got a mess in the Democratic primary there, and you have a socialist who could very well end up stealing that nomination. So Minnesota is the one for people to keep an eye on, because once we get past those primaries, I think if that progressive gets through, we got a real shot at picking up Minnesota again. And it wasn't that long that we had Governor Tim Pawlenty in that state, so it's not as far gone as people think of it.
1: Yeah, I mean, the worst part about Minnesota is that over the last 4 years, I don't know how many, it's probably unable to count the number of conservatives that have just thrown up their hands and said, I'm moving away from this state because of whether it was the, you know, burning down Minneapolis, whether it was Tim Walz as governor, Keith Ellis as AG. I know a lot of conservatives like, I'm giving up on this state and moving somewhere else where my vote matters.
0: Yeah, I mean, it is sad to see what's happened in that state. And, you know, the voters almost behave like Californians. Like, they can see their state crumbling around them and continue to vote to send the same people that are causing the crumbling back to the state house. And so, you know, hopefully they wake up. But I think the contrast that Michelle Tafoya will create for them will be great. I mean, she's a perfect fit for a Republican in that state.
1: Very good. Jason, if people want to follow along with the work that you do or get your thoughts on social media, how do they do that online?
0: You know, for my obnoxious takes, go to X at JC Roe, R-O-E. And then I try to be a little bit more substantive on LinkedIn, which I think is Jason C. Roe, R-O-E.
1: Very good, Jason. Thanks so much for giving us an update, a little predictions on what's going to happen in November in the Senate elections.
0: Thanks, my friend. Take care.
1: All right. Again, it'll be very interesting to watch. He does bring up a very interesting contest in Minnesota. Minnesota, such a unique state. You think about it, you know, one of those states that traditionally it's always been fairly left-leaning. I think in one of those 49-1 presidential elections. It was the one state that voted for a Democrat. But it always did it because of sort of those traditional blue-collar

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You know, in fact, the Democratic Party there, it's not even called the Democratic Party. They're called the Democrat Farm Labor Party, and a compilation, farmers, unions. You know, it was always liberal because of some historical issues. They're state heavy with kind of a, you know, Nordic, Sweden impact. But now,

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1: We'll find out, can she swim against the tide, or will it be too overwhelming to make the state competitive? We'll find that out. All right, we're going to be back. More to go in the show when we come back. Talk a little bit about all those mailers you're getting in your inbox. What if they show up after the last day before the election? We'll do that, and then in the next hour, we'll talk about data centers and whether or not the Senate can pass the Save America Act. I'm Elijah Haar, filling in for Eric Erickson.
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1: Welcome back to the Eric Erickson Show. Elijah Haar here. Look, if you live in one of a few states, Michigan, Missouri, Washington, Virginia, you're listening to the show right now, you know we're a week out from Election Day. Your post office mailbox is full of mailers, and you're like, I need this to be over. And what's really interesting is the people that talk to me, they're like, oh, my gosh, what about these mailers that arrive after Election Day? Well, listen, if you work with a reputable mail shop, that's not going to be an issue. There's this thing, the secret of the industry called red tagging, that essentially good mail shops do, and that says, hey, right at the end, I put all the other mail to the side and make sure that the political mail goes because there's a deadline on it. But let's be honest, the U.S. Postal Service is an archaic relic of a prior society that, frankly, could be dismantled. And I know every time I bring this up, somebody's like, well, but what about... No, let's just be honest about it. 99% of the mail you get is unimportant. 1% of the mail you get, if you don't open it, will either be money or it will send you to jail. We have nothing else even remotely like this. There's nobody sending you emails that might go to a junk folder that you're going to get in trouble if you don't read. So why is the mail system like this? Well, first of all, the mail system is old. It's ancient. It was very important when our United States got started. It is not important now. And number two, they have built a little fiefdom. So you may not know this. There is a federal law that bans anybody from delivering letters except the USPS. Now, I want you to think about that for a moment. FedEx, UPS, DHL, all these other deliveries, even Amazon, delivers stuff on the reg, and they're not allowed to deliver letters. Now, you would think that if the U.S. Postal Service had a law banning any competition, that they would be efficient, they would be quick, they'd probably be one of the best moneymakers for the federal government, and you would be wrong. The U.S. Postal Service loses billions of dollars a year. Why? Well, it's obvious. They have their number one metric is not, are we going to be efficient? Are we going to make the federal government? No. The U.S. Postal Service simply exists to deliver mail and pay their people. That's it. And unfortunately, they've paid their people so much, whether it be in salaries or in retirement bonuses, that they are losing money every year. So here's what I would propose. If I was a president and I wanted to modernize the federal government, what I would do is I would say, listen, when we start my administration, we've got 4 years to go, we are going to eliminate the ban on anybody else delivering letters. There's a federal statute that says nobody else can deliver letters. We're going to let FedEx and UPS and all these other groups try to compete by delivering letters. And by we will, instead of replacing people that quit, we will simply say, once you quit, we're not going to fill your position at the USPS. And I will make a prediction that by the end of 4 years, whether it's a quarter or a third or half of the staff has retired or quit or whatever, you will have an American public that has such better access to mail

0: They'd be like, why would we ever mail a letter UPS when we could mail it FedEx? Think about this. A few years ago, UPS got really, really famous. And what they said is, we've figured out that if our trucks all take right-handed turns and left-handed turns, we save X percent of fuel. The USPS will never do that. They don't care about innovation. All right. We're out of time for this hour. We're going to come back. We'll talk about kids, travel, sports, and data centers. I'm Elijah Haar here on Eric Erickson Show.
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4: Fox News, I'm Ted Linder. Iran launched surprise attacks on U.S. forces in the Middle East today.
5: Officials say several ballistic missiles were intercepted. U.S. and Saudi Arabian forces responding with precision strikes on Iran-backed groups in Iraq accused of targeting U.S. troops and Saudi energy sites. Now, this all comes just hours after the president met with the leaders of Ukraine and Israel at the White House. The attacks shattering a brief pause in the fighting as mediators try to get both sides back to the negotiation table after weeks of escalation.
4: Fox's Kevin Cork. President Trump, several others honoring the late Senator Lindsey Graham.
6: He died doing the work he was born to do. He was truly a great politician, serving the country he loved to serve so deeply.
4: Graham died 2 weeks ago at the age of 71. He'll be laid to rest tomorrow in his home state of South Carolina. 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
7: 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I'm Caleb Saylor. Mississippi consistently ranks among the worst in the nation in infant mortality rates. State Health Officer Dr. Dan Edney says another healthcare concern commonly linked to the state is a major driving point for less than desired birth outcomes.
8: Our greatest population health challenge for the state is obesity. And believe it or not, obesity plays a huge role in infant mortality because half of the deaths of our babies are in our neonates, those babies who are younger than a month old. We had the highest rate of preterm, low birth weight babies in the country, and 44% of those births are from moms of unhealthy weights.
7: Be sure to keep up with all things Mississippi at supertalk.fm. 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
2: 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The former member of the Blue Collar Comedy Tour will take the main stage at the Heindel Center at Northwest Mississippi Community College on

0: August 7th.
1: But I really knew it was time to come out of retirement when I caught myself watching TV one day and I was watching Housewives of Salt Lake City and I knew all their names.
0: The show will begin at 7:30 p.m. As Mississippi continues to endure brutal heat conditions, high school sports officials have introduced new safety guidelines for practices. The Mississippi High School Activities Association is now utilizing the wet bulb globe temperature as the standard for determining safe conditions. Under the new guidelines, all outdoor practices must stop if the temperature exceeds 92 degrees under the new model. The model accounts for sunlight, relative humidity, wind speed, and temperature. You can find out more at supertalk.fm.
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7: Hey, it's Tuesday night in the middle of a heat wave. And oh boy, is it a heat wave out there. We'll get to some of that in hour number three with Open Phones. A little bit later on, it's National Park Night. Yeah, we're going to talk about a beautiful, gorgeous national park over 100 years old in San Diego. We'll do that in hour number two. This first hour, though, I don't know if you've been paying attention at all, but there was an interesting story that came out last week. OpenAI was testing its new version of artificial intelligence. It was a closed system, and I think I know what that means. And while it was performing tests, it decided to jump out of its closed system and hack into an organization called Hugging Face, which is a AI open source platform, because they were looking for answers and they thought it'd be easier to jump ship and go to this other open, go to this other AI platform. Caused quite a stir. They ultimately had to shut it down. But what does all that mean? Roman Yampolsky joins us. He is an AI safety researcher and professor of computer science at the University of Louisville. Roman, welcome to America at Night. Thanks for joining us.
8: Thanks for inviting me.
7: What exactly happened the other day with Hugging Face?
8: So anytime there is a new model being developed, they test it. They test it for different capabilities, including cyber capabilities, hacking. This particular model was a very successful hacker. It found a zero-day exploit, managed to escape its confined environment, and hacked into a different AI company, was not detected for a couple of days, and now I think they realize

0: something, they may be creating something they cannot control.
1: How much of this, to the person who's not an expert on this, it sounds like 2001: A Space Odyssey and HAL happened. Is that fair to say, or is that hyperbole?
0: It's directionally correct. All the science fiction movies up to the Terminator basically are being instantiated right now, yeah.
1: Yeah. How scary was it? Was it a danger of doing some real damage?
0: No, at this point it's unlikely to actually try to destroy the planet or anything like that, but it is a very capable hacker. If it can hack out of confined environments, it can hack into banks. It can hack into communication systems, power plants, really anything, NSA, government systems.
1: And so there's part of this argument that OpenAI is a closed system, China is part of an open system. What does this tell us? I mean, what does this mean, that it is going to take the world over at some point? Or, again, is that hyperbole? I mean, give us a sense of where this is going, and how worried are you about where this is going?
0: So open source or closed source is not the relevant difference here. They are creating more and more capable systems. We started with very narrow systems. AI systems may be capable of just playing chess, just driving a car, nothing else. Right now, the goal is to create general intelligence, something as smart as human in every domain. Eventually, they'll get to be smarter than us, so super intelligence. And right now, we have an arms race between American companies and Chinese companies to get there first. There is a good chance that if we actually successfully create something so capable, we will not be able to control it. And what we just observed was a warning shot. Basically, even at today's level of capability, those systems are already out of control.
1: And you think that's where this is headed?
0: I am very certain that's exactly where we're going with that, yes.
1: What can you put guardrails on it? Why can't you tell them? Why can't you direct this computer to be more sympathetic, or to have some type of guardrails? Why can't you teach it some type of guardrails?
0: Well, let's think about creating safe humans. Why didn't we create humans who are guaranteed to be safe? Zero crime, zero unethical behavior. It's basically the same. While you can put certain laws in place, ethical standards, there are still reasons for why it's not a completely solvable problem.
1: So is there any type of regulation we can put on this?
0: Ideally, we would agree not to build something smarter than all of us combined. We can get a lot of benefits out of useful tools. We have been doing it successfully for a while. There is no reason why we can't continue creating very useful software for humans to use in their daily work and creative activities, but not creating general superintelligence, which is basically a replacement for humanity.
1: Is that what you're advocating for, shutting the whole thing down?
0: Not the whole thing, explicitly research on general superintelligence. I'm very happy with narrow AI systems.
1: Explain that. What do you mean by that?
0: So if you have a system for doing a specific thing, let's say it does nothing but preparing your taxes, very good, very beneficial, reasonably safe. We can test how it behaves in different situations. I don't anticipate any major problems with that. Worst case, it makes a mistake on your tax return. Now, what they are creating is a general intelligence, a super smart scientist capable of coming up with new mathematical proofs, new physics, new chemistry, things we cannot predict ahead of time, cannot fully understand, and for that reason cannot form guardrails around.
1: They say AI will be able to detect cancers and solve cancers. That's the good. And then the science fiction part's the bad. Is that safe to say?
0: No. So detecting cancers is exactly what narrow systems are excellent at. You can run blood tests. You can do lots of things without that system being a philosopher, speaking Spanish, and doing all sorts of unrelated things. That's what we want. We want a very smart test for cancer. We don't want general superintelligence capable of taking over.
1: You know, it's interesting because you go back to the 1930s, 20s, 30s, 40s, radio was very regulated. You couldn't say certain things. You had to have a license. You had to do all these other things because they were afraid of the technology and what it would do. It seems like radio was much more tame and they were overly regulated. This seems like it can, you know, ruin the world, and it seems nobody wants to regulate it in any way, shape, or form.
0: Right. So the big difference is all the previous technologies were tools. Somebody was in charge of that radio station. Somebody decided what to say, and it was a human. Here we are creating independent agents, not a human making decisions, but the system itself deciding what to do and how.
1: Can you put the genie back in the bottle? I mean, is shutting it down a realistic option?
0: It seems like it is. We saw federal government ban a few models last month. More recently, Overtop Labs kind of hinted at maybe pausing, and I think there is a effort right now to gather signatures from top researchers to maybe slow down research in that direction, maybe pause it indefinitely.
1: What is China doing?
0: Right now, they're trying to outcompete U.S. They're doing it as an open weights platform, meaning you get access to the model. You're not just accessing it through APIs.
1: Right, but I mean, are they successfully using any guardrails? Because the argument is, if we slow down, they will overtake us in this arms race, and that will ultimately be bad for the United States. Is that a worthwhile argument?
0: It's a very weak argument. It doesn't matter who creates and controls superintelligence. It's a weapon of mutually assured destruction. Everyone dies. So it's not to our advantage to be there first or second. The goal is not to create uncontrolled superintelligence, and I think my research indicates it's impossible to control something smarter than you.
1: Dr. Roman Yapolsky is with us, an AI safety researcher, professor of computer science at the University of Louisville. Here's the other question I have with you with the couple minutes we have left with you. No one's making any money off of this. We're creating a system that is smarter than humans. It's going to destroy the world, and we're not making any money off this. Explain to me where these companies are going to make this money back from.
0: Well, they are making lots of money. Investors are making money. The founders are making money. Everyone involved makes lots and lots of money. That's why it's so hard for them to stop. Now, they are not very profitable in terms of selling monthly memberships to this, but the goal here is not the memberships. It's to automate labor. If they can create a system as smart as a human, that means all the cognitive labor is now basically free. That's like a $10 trillion market a year. So if you're spending $1 trillion to get there, it's still a great investment.
1: But again, I get the stock market's going crazy. The founders are making all the money. The stock is going great. But the company itself is hemorrhaging money. You're saying once the model's built, then it will be worth the fortune they're spending.
0: That's what they are suggesting. And we've seen it in the past with other companies. Amazon didn't make any profit for a long time because they kept reinvesting in becoming a better company. It's the same here. They invest to create better models.
1: They say, Professor, that we can't even imagine the jobs that are going to be created because of artificial intelligence. Technology destroys some jobs, creates other jobs. What do you say?
0: Well, if you're creating artificial human intelligence, then whatever new jobs show up, AI will do them as well. You're creating a replacement for humans, not a tool to help us.
1: How much of are you whistling in the wind? Or are you backed up by other people in positions of power to sort of carry on this fight? Do you feel confident? Are you optimistic we can do something to sort of change this? Where are you in the optimism scale?
0: It's getting better. So 10 years ago, it was all science fiction. Today, we have Nobel Prize winners, Turing Prize winners, senators, everyone saying, this is not good. We're going to regret building those systems. We need to slow down. We need to pause. This is becoming mainstream opinion within computer science, AI safety communities.
1: Oh, you think this is becoming much more mainstream?
0: Absolutely. Absolutely.
1: Yeah. Yeah. What's the first step? What do you think your argument needs to what needs to happen first to sort of get a foothold in this point of view?
0: We need the leaders of the labs to get together, possibly with the help of federal government and Chinese counterparts, and agree not to develop general superintelligence. They can still make all the money and economic, scientific benefit by creating narrow, useful tools.
1: How long before we reach the point of no return?
0: It's really hard to say. It's possible that technology is already here and we just need to scale it with more powerful computers. But again, today I think we're still the smartest thing on this planet, and so we can slow it down, shut it down.
1: Yeah. One more comment here, a question for you. After this OpenAI jumped ship into this other company, they're the company, had to go to the Chinese company to help shut it down. People are talking about a kill switch. Does that make any sense? Is that possible? Is there a way to sort of hit a kill switch to sort of shut it all down if it goes too far?
0: The problem is, if you are the one hiding the kill switch, now you are the target of the super intelligent system. It tries to disable you so you cannot pull the switch. So it creates additional problems most people don't think deeply enough to realize.
1: So the kill switch is just another thing that they'll figure out?
0: If it's a smarter system, and they're often distributed, think about trying to shut down Bitcoin network or a computer virus. It's not as easy as turning off your TV.
1: Mm. Roman Yapolsky is with us, an AI safety researcher, professor of computer science at the University of Louisville. How do you sleep at night?
0: Really well.
1: So are you not up all night staring at the ceiling worrying about civilization?
0: I work hard, I get tired, I sleep really well.
1: Roman, thank you very much for your time. Thank you for your insight.
0: Thanks for inviting me.
1: You got it. Roman Yapolsky is with us, AI safety researcher and professor of computer science at the University of Louisville. A little programming note. We were supposed to have, right before we were going on the air, we were supposed to have Thomas Wolfe, the co-founder and chief science officer of Hugging Face. That's the company that was penetrated by OpenAI. That's the company that OpenAI was testing, and it jumped ship into this organization or this company called Hugging Face. Right before we came on the air, he had to cancel, and so we had to switch gears a little bit. Hopefully we can reschedule him to get him to talk about the other side, because Roman was a bit gloom and doom. And while both sides of the argument are worth exploring, one, you know, very positive, saying we can handle this, the other side saying we can't handle this, and we wanted to get both sides on, but best laid plans, as they say. We'll try and reschedule Thomas Wolfe on the show, the co-founder of Hugging Face, who was involved with that OpenAI situation. Stay right there. We're just getting started. America at Night, back in a moment.
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1: All right, so we've got some news tonight. Iran has launched multiple ballistic missiles towards the U.S. bases in Jordan. That was earlier this evening in what the U.S. Central Command describes as an attempted surprise attack. Now, the good news is all the missiles were intercepted, so says CENTCOM in a statement. This marks Iran's first ballistic missile attack against a U.S. base in the region. If you remember, President Trump paused the strikes against Iran on Friday to give diplomacy another chance. Now that these surprise attacks or attempted surprise attack has happened, clearly this has got to threaten the fragile pause that was done by President Trump on Friday. This was after they went on that 13-day bombing run after the Memorandum of Understanding fell apart, after the Memorandum of Understanding was agreed to. Iran seems to be not a very good actor and not very committed to the peace and is just looking to cause trouble. So what we're going to do is we're going to talk to our go-to guy, Mark Chandler, a retired U.S. Marine Corps intelligence officer, former deputy director for intelligence with the Joint Chiefs of Staff. He's our go-to on this. President Trump met with Zelensky today, and so we'll get a sense of what that's all about.

0: with some contentious comments from President Trump about Benjamin Netanyahu. Zelensky told Trump that the Russians are helping Iran. So there's lots to get to and a lot to unpack with all of this, as this situation is now 6 months and no end in sight for the Trump administration. Stay right there. America at Night. Mark Chandler in a moment.
1: This is America at Night with McGraw-Milhaven.

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4: And there was a black soldier sitting on his helmet with a flashlight, reading the Bible and explaining it to the guys sitting around him and asking questions.
5: My goodness.
4: Now, we left that. I don't know why we left. We went in. It was snowing. We can't get out. It was before daylight. There wasn't a cloud in the sky, full of stars. Snow was all over the place, and it was so quiet you could hear the quietness, you know. And there was one star in the east that seemed like brighter than all the rest.
6: This is House Call for Health. You say potato, I say potato. The debate over whether potatoes should count as vegetables is about to become even more heated this year as a federal committee debates updates to national dietary guidelines, including potentially yanking the potato's current status. While potatoes are, in fact, botanically a starchy vegetable, the debate over whether they're more similar to grains has recently been reignited. In the U.S., nearly half of all potatoes eaten go into frozen products, mostly fries. In the UK, spuds don't count toward the recommended 5 portions of fruits and vegetables per day. Still, the potato industry argues the idea of relabeling the potato is half-baked and that spuds should be considered a gateway vegetable, meaning kids are more likely to eat dishes with vegetables in them when potatoes are involved. Ultimately, they say the debate boils down to educating Americans on balanced nutrition, not changing how potatoes are labeled. For more health news, go to foxnewshealth.com. House Call for Health, I'm Lisa Brady, Fox News.
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4: The Iran campaign is now 6 months in, and after the news of tonight, President Trump paused the bombings on Friday after the Memorandum of Understanding collapsed. He paused the bombings on Friday, and apparently they were the talks were going well, according to President Trump. And then we get word that Iran has launched what many are calling a sneak attack, an attempted surprise attack on the U.S. military bases in Jordan. To talk all about this and to make sense for us is our go-to in situations like this. Mark Chandler, retired U.S. Marine intelligence officer, former deputy director for intelligence at the Joint Chiefs of Staff. Mark Chandler, welcome back on short notice. We appreciate your time. Thank you very much, sir.
5: McGraw, glad I could be here and help and hopefully add a little clarity to what's happening today.
4: Yeah, it seems like Iran has made it very clear that they have no desire to negotiate any type of peace in all this over the last couple of weeks.
5: No, and that's different because they've actually been given a reprieve since last Thursday night was our last strike. So the pressure's really been taken off of them except for the blockade. And I think what their messaging is, they're not ready to negotiate in any kind of faith. Not a surprise there, but they're willing to try to put their necks out there again in conducting these attacks.
4: It's almost like they're goading the president or sort of egging him on. Come on, you know, show us what you got. If you're talking about a schoolyard bully street brawl in a sense.
5: Yeah, and I think they may be miscalculating here. They may be taking the president's talk of trying to negotiate, and he has been saying that for the last couple of days, we're trying to negotiate, and the lack of military pressure as a sign of weakness. I think they're going to face counterstrikes. As a matter of fact, CENTCOM conducted some strikes today in Iraq against Iranian-backed Shia militias that have been attacking Saudi Arabia the last couple of days. So there's some tit-for-tat going on at a much lower level that's really not hitting big-time press. But there are some small fighting taking place, but I think you're going to see an escalation tomorrow.
4: Let's talk about that escalation. Iran has said, now we take obviously everything they say with a grain of salt, but they say that the United States has upped the attacks with some civilian targets and things like that. How much more can you escalate this if you're the United States? What's next?
5: Well, you can absolutely escalate this. I've talked to you a couple of times, McGraw, about what I call an escalation ladder, and that's nothing more than to give you a visual that you can go up several steps, several rungs on that ladder to reach a higher kind of punishment of escalation. So we're hitting what we've been doing before we stopped last Friday were a lot of targets focused on the Strait of Hormuz and the Persian Gulf, trying to create a safety bubble for commercial shipping through there. We've only hit a couple of targets during that 2 weeks of strikes that were deep in Iran. We hit a key bridge, key railroad bridge that was for supplies going across northern Iran. And we had a small other facility in the northwest Iran. But nothing that strikes at the heart of, one, the IRGC, their military power, and likely the people in control, and nothing at the heart of leadership. So you've got the leadership and the IRGC they can hit. And then for, say, roads and rail and bridge infrastructure or power infrastructure that directly supports a military campaign or something that supports IRGC, we can take those down in a very quick way, very methodical, very complete.
4: So we can do damage to the military and save the civilian population with some of these strikes and or energy outages?

0: We can now. That's a very fine line, and the United States is about the, you know, the premier military in the world that can do that. When I used to do targeting, and that was one of my jobs throughout my career, you know, one thing we focused on was what can we hit and reduce collateral damage. You know, we absolutely follow the laws of war when we go out there, and we try to reduce collateral damage. We have very precision guided munitions, very finite intelligence, and so we focus and try to hit a particular part of a power plant that will take out power to a certain area and reduce the negative effects on the civilian population. So there, I don't want to make this sound so clinical that there we're going to completely avoid civilian casualties. That's almost impossible in warfare. But we will reduce those unless, and Iran has done this, and so this is important to know in advance, they start putting civilians around those targets. And Iran has done that. And that is a violation of the law of war. And we may not know that until it's too late.
1: How much control do they have over their proxy groups in the Middle East, the Houthis and everybody else that are sort of that are connected with them?
0: Well, if you look at and think about this as a puppet master, Iran from Tehran, from the IRGC, and they do this primarily through the IRGC Quds Force. That's the elite of the elite. And Quds Force has operatives in Yemen, in Iraq, in Syria, and in Lebanon. And so they literally carry the message, and they're in communication with headquarters in Tehran, and they're talking, and they're trying to control Hezbollah. They're controlling the Houthis. As a matter of fact, a couple of weeks ago, Iran sent an IRGC leadership team, advisors, and equipment into Yemen to help the Houthis support the attacks against Saudi Arabia. They've been in Iraq. As a matter of fact, IRGC Quds Force responsible for hundreds of American soldiers' deaths when I was in Iraq through what they did with their proxies located there. And as a matter of fact, it was either Monday or Sunday that those Iranian-backed Shia militia in Iraq conducted drone attacks against Saudi Arabia. So they're answering directly to what Tehran says to do.
1: Is Russia helping Iran?
0: Absolutely. And okay, let me rephrase that. That's a poor intelligence officer's answer. I have high confidence that it's highly likely that Russia is providing intelligence to Iran to support their targeting of U.S. assets. The Iranian targeting and the success is just too good without intelligence that they don't have. So I'm talking about satellite intelligence. I'm talking imagery that you get the coordinates and you get the specific location on bases, because where they have hit and where they have killed Americans, that has to be coming from either Russian or Chinese intelligence. And last week, you know, my hat's off to Ukraine on this one. Ukraine actually struck a commercial Iranian commercial vessel in the Caspian Sea. So that's a long way from the Ukraine that was carrying Russian drone parts for Iran. So, yes, Russia's undoubtedly helping them. I can tell you that with high degree of confidence.
1: Mark, tell me about, I've asked you this before, we keep hearing analysts, news reports, unofficial reports that this interceptor issue is becoming more and more of a problem, that we just don't have enough of them.
0: Well, I will characterize my response to that is I'm concerned right now, but I am not alarmed, because number one, we're in a new phase of warfare that when we started going through the production process for these interceptor missiles, the Patriot interceptors or the THAAD systems that we use to intercept missiles, drone warfare was in its infancy. Now you've got to combat drones. You've got to combat ballistic missiles. And so we built our inventory for a war against aircraft. Now missiles have proliferated, drones have proliferated, and so you have to use more of those sophisticated missiles. So we are firing them off at, I would say, an alarming rate, but not a catastrophic rate. We have something called war reserve stocks, and we have those stocks identified, the numbers, the guy with the green eye shade and the slide rule, he's sitting there and he's counting them off, and he says, we need this many for China. And we need this many for Russia, and we need this many for North Korea. So we know what that is. We're not touching those. We We won't get to the point in fighting Iran that we interfere with our war reserve stock. Yes, we're going to get low. I'm not going to lie and say our stockpile's not dwindling. But as I said, I'm concerned, not alarmed. But the long-term need, McGraw, excuse me, is we need our military industrial complex to really start ginning up again. That's atrophied over the years.
1: That's my next question. How fast can we replenish these interceptors?
0: Well, the Patriot, let's look at the Patriot, for example. It's a very sophisticated missile. You can't pop those off like you can cars on an assembly line. So to get hundreds of those is going to take a couple of years just to get hundreds of them. You know, there was a big deal that the president is working on a co-production agreement with Ukraine from the NATO summit a few weeks ago. Everybody thinks Ukraine's going to get these Patriot missiles right away. It'll be a year before Ukraine sees a missile that it can produce. So you're talking quite a while to get this sophistication. We have to, I'm from Alabama, McGraw, we kind of dumb this down a little bit and not look at such high technology stuff to combat some of this simpler munitions that are coming at us. So maybe don't get so sophisticated and we can produce en masse. We're starting to gin that up. But you're still talking years to get back to the level we need to be here.
1: Well, that's the argument of the $30,000 drone is shot out of the sky by a $5 million interceptor.
0: Exactly. You nailed it right there.
1: And this is where they keep saying Ukraine has sort of unlocked the key to all of this. And Ukraine is probably our most important friend right now when it comes to sort of this, is it not?
0: Absolutely. I would say Ukraine is leading the way in technology on the battlefield. You know, they're facing actual Iranian drones. Iran gave their attack drones to Russia to conduct attacks, help build a plant inside Russia for this. So Ukraine has more experience against this than anybody on Earth. And so they've been developing their own capabilities. Of course, NATO's been helping, other countries, the United States has been helping. But Ukraine has had to do what they can with what they have and their technological advances. They've actually provided some stuff to United Arab Emirates. They're working with some other countries. They're trying to set up co-production, and we're copying some of what they have. And I guarantee you they're not doing it on a $1 billion budget like the United States is working on. So, yeah, Ukraine is – let's learn what we can from them, take what we can, and produce at scale the way Ukraine is doing it.
1: If you're just joining us, Iran launched multiple ballistic missiles towards U.S. bases in Jordan earlier today after President Trump stopped the bombing Thursday night for talks, and it seems like we are nowhere and everywhere in all of this. I want to go back to your escalation ladder. Is there a rung on that ladder in which Iran says mercy? And I know that's the goal, but the worry is that no matter how far you go up that escalation ladder, Iran doesn't care how much damage they take on. They're still looking to cause trouble for the United States.
0: They are going to completely cause trouble for the United States for some time to come. What we have to do, and we have to look at this, and I don't have access to, you know, how deep that leadership cadre goes, but you're talking, we have to go deep enough, McGraw, against their leadership that's least two, maybe three levels of personnel down. So not just Vahidi, who is head of IRGC and likely calling the shots for Iran right now, but we've got to take him, his deputy, and the deputy's deputy out. Because for 47 years, that's an entire generation, maybe two generations, that have grown up being inculcated with this Islamic fundamental radicalism. And we've got to take that out. The Persian people, good people, but you're talking about the core that's there that you really got to decimate. And I don't use that term loosely, because you can't get to a change in behavior or a change in decisions until you take some of that out. That's a lot of pain. Remember, they don't care about their people. They care about maintaining control and literally about the billions that they got stashed all over the world. So we can get them economically, but we're going to have to kill people, McGraw. I'll just be blunt.
1: Yeah, the sad reality is we went in talking about nuclear matter and getting the nuclear material out. We're not even there yet, right? We have to go back to opening up the Strait of Hormuz. So, I mean, we're just looking to get back to a memorandum of understanding to try and open up the strait. And then they were going to talk about the nuclear material. So we're 6 months in. We are nowhere, correct?
0: No, we're really back at the beginning with Iran realizing that it gained strategic leverage over the United States, the region, and actually the global economy with the control of the Strait of Hormuz. So now that that genie is out of the bottle, now that Iran is playing that, they realize what power they have.

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1: Marine officer, intelligence officer, former deputy director for intelligence and the Joint Chiefs of Staff. He has been in the room. He's also now the National Intelligence Community director of government relations, I should say, for Coastal Carolina University, and our go-to in situations like this. Mark Chandler, thank you very much for your insight, as always, and thanks for a quick turnaround tonight. We appreciate it.
2: McGraw, thank you. I appreciate it. Hope we helped a little bit tonight.
1: You betcha. Your great insight, as always. America at Night, back in a moment.
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1: Mitch McConnell, in a recent statement issued by his office, said that he is, a statement, said that he's working hard to get back to my full schedule of work in the Senate and in Kentucky. That's not cutting it for the governor of Kentucky. He is demanding now in a second letter that Mitch McConnell verbally address constituents or demonstrate his ability to serve or resign his seat. It's been 40 days since anyone has seen him. They've released two photos, one, a week or so ago, and then one just the other day. They released the photos of him sitting in a chair in the hospital room next to his wife. And so Andy Beshear, the Democrat from Kentucky, the governor, has sent the letter to Senate Majority Leader John Thune. He's just looking to cause trouble. He's also looking to run for president probably at some point. But the problem is that if you're Mitch McConnell or somebody in the Mitch McConnell camp or the Republican camp, in this day and age, it can't be any easier to make a phone call into a radio station. It can't be any easier to make a video. Can't be any easier to take a couple of photos of him rehabbing or something other than an utterly staged photo with him in a chair next to his wife. If he were able to do it, you would think he would do it to sort of put some of this to rest. But he's not doing it. And so it leads to all sorts of speculation. They could end this with one simple phone call to a local Kentucky radio station and, you know, say, hey, I'm checking in. How are you guys doing? And, you know, have a little conversation. But the fact that he can't even do that or send a 20-minute video wishing people well and I'll be back when I can or something leads to all this speculation. You hope the man gets better, but it's just it's a gnawing problem for the Republicans in the U.S. Senate because they're another man down in a very tight Senate majority. So it means his vote is vital on a lot of these issues. So we'll wait and see how this turns out, but you wish him well. But if he were well enough to call into a radio station, you think he would. All right, that's going to do it for us. Next hour, we're going to talk national parks as we celebrate the 250th anniversary of this great country. Our executive director is Alex Hinton. Our engineer tonight is Richard Good. I'm McGraw-Milhaven. And this is America at Night on Westwood One.
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4: Fox News, I'm Sue Guzman. President Trump and several others honoring the late Senator Lindsey Graham today. Here's Fox's Jessica Rosenthal.
5: President Trump delivered a tribute to Senator Lindsey Graham at the National Cathedral in Washington, D.C.
6: It was a force of nature. And I will miss him greatly.
5: He said for 30 years, nothing of significance happened in the Capitol or even the world without Graham knowing about it, nor a piece of legislation passing without Graham having a say in it.
4: Graham was 71. He'll be laid to rest tomorrow in his home state of South Carolina. Georgia school shooter learned his fate today after killing two students and two teachers in 2024.
7: Your crimes do reflect permanent incorrigibility, and I will sentence you to life without parole for each of the malice murders that you committed.
4: And Barrow County Judge Nicholas Prim sentencing 16-year-old Colt Gray. 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
8: I'm Kelly Bennett for SuperTalk Mississippi News. A lucky Mississippian who spent $2 on a Powerball ticket has won $1 million. Mississippi was one of six states to produce a $1 million ticket in Saturday night's drawing. The ticket was sold at Sprint Mart number 38 in Tupelo. The winner didn't include the optional Power Play feature. Had Power Play been added for an additional $1, the prize would have doubled to $2 million. The winner now has 180 days from the drawing date to claim the prize at the Mississippi Lottery headquarters in Flowood. The jackpot for Tuesday night's Mega Millions drawing is at $800 million, with an estimated cash value of $344.2 million. For all things Mississippi, visit supertalk.fm.
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8: According to the CDC, there have been over 2,300 cases of measles nationwide so far this year. That's the highest incidence of measles in 35 years. Mississippi hasn't had a measles case since 1992, but State Health Officer Dr. Dan Edney says that'll change.
14: We have right now eight counties that have dropped below threshold of the 95% that's needed to keep these diseases away with the kindergartner population. And these diseases will come back. So I've already, you know, made the the declaration to elected officials that the return of measles is inevitable in Mississippi. We'll be one of the last.
15: Really?
14: But we have too many counties that our little ones' vaccination rates have dropped below 95%, that measles will come back.
8: Measles had been declared eliminated from the U.S. in the year 2000.
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18: 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Never argue with a fool. Onlookers may not be able to tell the difference. 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

0: We've had so much fun with this National Park Series. We have continued to do it after July 4th. A lot of people and the celebrations of the 250th anniversary have sort of gone away now that the 4th of July has come and gone. But it's still the 250th celebration of this great country. And so what the heck? Everybody loves our National Park Series, and I love doing it, and they love doing it. So we're going to continue on for the foreseeable future. How about that? Tonight we are going to talk to Samantha Wynn. She is director of the Friends Group for Cabrillo National Monument. The group is the Ecologic Institute. Samantha Wynn, welcome to America at Night. Thanks for joining us.
1: Thanks so much for having me, McGraw. I'm so happy to be here.
0: Did I get those names sort of right? Cabrillo National Monument?
1: Yes, absolutely. It is Cabrillo National Monument. So it's pronounced ecologic instead of ecologic, but you know what? We can't all be perfect all the time, right, McGraw?
0: Well, I think I just changed the name, so ecologic works, right? Ecologic, is that what you said? Right, ecologic?
1: Ecologic, you got it.
0: Ecologic, all right, good. And that's the Friends Group. Now tell us about Cabrillo National Monument. It's in San Diego, but unfortunately I don't know much about this national park. Give us a sense of what it is and how it came to be.
1: I'd be delighted to. It's really one of the most beautiful places in all of San Diego County, though I am a bit biased, of course.
0: Sure.
1: So it's actually a small national monument. It's about 164 acres or so. It's an NPS site situated at the end of the Point Loma Peninsula in San Diego, California. So what that means is it has the Pacific Ocean to the west, the San Diego Bay to the east, and views into Mexico from the south. So it's really the best place to see our beautiful ocean and all of San Diego laid out in front of it. It was declared a national park site in 1913 via presidential proclamation.
0: Is Coronado Island near there, around there, part of it? Where is Coronado Island?
1: Yeah, great question. So Coronado Island is actually

0: Just east of Point Loma Peninsula, you can see it from the Point Loma Peninsula. And so Cabrillo National Monument basically is the entrance to the channel to San Diego Bay. So all of the ships, like our mighty aircraft carriers that leave from Coronado, actually sail right by Cabrillo National Monument. And many of the families of the folks who were on those ships will come out to Cabrillo to, as they're kind of wave their last goodbye before they go out to sea.
1: Oh, wow. So it has a whole lot of sentimental value as well, then.
0: It certainly does. It's a really important place for military families here in San Diego.
1: Yeah, and they say Coronado Island is one of the most beautiful places in the world. So if this overlooks sort of all of that, that's the sort of picture in your mind you want to start with. Are there many, many famous parts about this national park? I keep reading about the tide pools. What's so special mm-hmm. about the tide pools?
0: Yeah, so we at this national park, we have both terrestrial or land-based ecosystems and marine ecosystems. So that would include our tide pools. They are the most pristine tide pools in all of Southern California because they are preserved and protected, of course, by the National Park Service. And these tide pools, it's a beautiful place to come exploring with your family where you'll see lots of marine organism like octopuses and cool marine snails and all kinds of other cool stuff. But what's really fascinating about this ecosystem is that it's both one of the most extreme ecosystems on Earth for the plants and animals that live there, and one of the most biodiverse ecosystems, which means it's just chock full of life. There's tons of different species that inhabit this really small space here on the edge of land and sea.
1: So is a tide pool what it sounds like? When the tide goes out, there's a little bit of a pool, and when the tide comes in, the pool becomes part of the ocean? Is it as simple as that?
0: It's as simple as that. You got it. And what's great is in these little pools, there's lots of cool marine organisms that you wouldn't normally see unless you were scuba diving. They get trapped in these pools when the tide goes out. So it's a great place for families to come and learn about nature and see all kinds of cool plants and animals they wouldn't normally have access to.
1: Tell me why it's called Cabrillo National Monument. Why the name?
0: That is a really good question. So those of you familiar with lots of places in California, this name pops up a lot, Cabrillo. And Juan Rodriguez Cabrillo was a Spanish explorer in the 1500s who is actually given the credit of being the first European to set foot on the west coast of the United States. And he did so right here, right really close to where Cabrillo National Monument is. And so hence the name Cabrillo National Monument was named after this famous explorer.
1: So it's the Plymouth Rock of the West Coast, more or less.
0: Yeah, you got it. It could be seen as the Plymouth Rock of the West Coast.
1: Interesting. Okay, because I've seen Plymouth Rock, and no disrespect to the people of Plymouth. It's just a rock.
0: Right. You know, and this is also just a landform, but it does happen to be one of the most beautiful places because you have such incredible views. It's situated at 300 feet, a Cabrillo National Monument is, so you get that wide-ranging view. So, and no offense to Plymouth, but I think our rock might be better than theirs.
1: I would think so. How many people get to go visit, Cabrillo National Park?
0: So this small park sees upwards of 1 million visitors every year.
1: Can you hike on it? Can you camp on it? Can you drive on it? Give us a sense of how you access the 164 acres.
0: Yeah, that is a really good question. And as you know, from doing the series and as a national park lover yourself, every national park or unit in the national park system is very different from the next. So we always recommend that you look at the official website to see what's available. For us, we are an urban park. So we're really close to the big city of San Diego, California, which, gosh, I don't know, has 3.5-4 million people now. So this park, actually, you cannot camp on it because we share for a variety of reasons, but one of the reasons is we kind of share jurisdiction with naval bases next to us and an active Coast Guard station. But you can come and hike and explore the tide pools and look at the beautiful views and explore our

0: historic lighthouse, which was one of the first of 8 lighthouses built on the West Coast of the United States.
1: Okay, good. Hold that thought. Samantha Wins with us, director of the Ecologic Institute, which is the Friends Group for Cabrillo National Monument, right outside of, is it outside of San Diego? Is it part of San Diego? How would you characterize it?
0: Part of San Diego.
1: So it's inside San Diego. Part of our National Park Series. Lots more to get to. What does the Friends Group do? What do they have planned? And some more interesting things about Cabrillo National Monument. America at Night, back in a moment.
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4: The Park Series continues tonight with Samantha Wynn. She's director of the Friends Group of the Cabrillo National Monument National Park. It's in San Diego. It's 160-some-odd acres right there on the coast. The Ecologic Institute. Samantha, you were the co-founder of the Friends Group?
5: Indeed, and I should note that there's actually two nonprofits that serve Cabrillo National Monument. One is the Ecologic Institute, and the other is Cabrillo National Monument Foundation. So the Ecologic Institute, our mission is to empower youth to be champions for nature, innovators in science, technology, engineering, and math, warriors for environmental stewardship, leaders in their communities, and change makers who create a positive impact on the world around them. And I know that is quite a mouthful, but we believe very strongly in our mission.
4: So explain that. So it's a national park. It's on the coast. It's 160 acres of beautiful coastline. Where does science, technology, engineering, and math enter into all this?
5: Yeah, that is a really, really good question. And the simple fact is in order to protect and preserve these beautiful spaces in our national parks, we have to be able to do science in these national parks. How do we know? How do we protect and preserve what we don't understand, right? So there's a whole department in the National Park Service called the Resources Management and Science Department that employs scientists and engineers to go out and study what lives there so that we can do a good job of understanding its needs, what should be there, what shouldn't, how things might be changing, and how to protect it. So STEM is actually a really, science, technology, engineering, and math is really an integral part of protecting these spaces. It takes an army to protect them in a variety of ways, and this is one of them. So our goal as scientists who run this organization is to not only get people exposed to national parks and really interested in preserving these spaces, but to give them the technical skills and experience to be able to follow these pursue these career paths to then come back and protect them in this way.
4: I would think that these tide pools would be a scientific gold mine for people who want to study the ocean, the health of the ocean, and some of these. I mean, basically, these tide pools are capturing the animals for you every cycle of the tides, and you're able to sort of study them in all sorts of ways you wouldn't be able to if you're in the open waters.
5: Yes, absolutely. And in fact, not only do park rangers and other partner scientists, like those of us in the Ecologic Institute, help to study and preserve these spaces, but oftentimes you have researchers from nearby universities that have permits to come out and study these spaces because they really are a living laboratory when you think about it. There's very little development, for example, in national park sites. So people come back year after year to the same sites to see how things might be changing over time, which helps influence some of the best land management decisions that we can make.
4: Tell me about this 2-week summer camp for kids.
5: Yeah, thanks for asking about it. So we at the Ecologic Institute, we really have kind of three pillars. The 2-week summer camp really was ideated by a park intern named Nicole Ornelas and park staff, Alex Wernicke, who were really trying to find a way to create those environmental stewards, as I said. They were discussing how to engage kind of the next generation, and particularly youth that maybe lacked access. How do we bring more people to the parks?

0: to appreciate and care for these spaces. So this was right after the centennial celebration of the National Park Service, which in 2016, and there was a call to action for the centennial to engage younger audiences through initiatives like Every Kid in a Park at the time and Find Your Park. So this is where really, you know, kind of the ecologic project Nature Times Tech was born, was with Alex and Nicole. And it began as that single two-week summer camp for opportunity youth, and has now since evolved into a whole workforce pipeline and three-pillar program where we meet people where they're at and really get them prepared for the workforce beyond.
1: So is it, do you stay on site? Is it a day camp? Do kids come from all around the country? Are the kids just in San Diego? How does all that work?
0: Yeah, great question. So it is a day camp, and that works for us because of our location, right? Being an urban park, it's easy to bring in kids from a local region, kind of a central area, and bus them in every day. They last for 2 weeks, so really 10 days, not including the weekends. And it culminates with a camper exhibition. The campers then, you know, kind of flip the script, and they teach the public, their families and friends about what they learned during camp. The youth have become the educators and the experts in this instance. Oh, sorry. Go ahead, McGraw.
1: No. Go ahead. I'm sorry. I didn't mean to step on you.
0: Not at all. I can wax poetic about this forever. I love it so much. Honestly, I see it as kind of the gateway to really kind of lighting the flame for them about what it means to care for these public lands, to immerse them in these beautiful spaces, and then to maybe inspire them to consider pursuing a degree in science, technology, engineering, and math with the lens of coming back to use that degree to preserve and protect these spaces. So it's just the beginning that really stokes that, lights that flame, really.
1: Sure,
0: really,
1: I could see that. Do you have to apply? I'm sure there's a limited number of kids who are allowed to be in it for all sorts of reasons. Do you have to apply? Do you have to be accepted? How do you become a kid in the camp?
0: Mm-hmm. Yeah, there's a general application process where we basically just make sure it's very simple, but we just make sure it's a good fit for them, you know, to make sure that they can devote the full 2 weeks and that they'll do well in this environment. I will say this year we actually expanded out to other public lands in San Diego with a partnership with state parks as well. So we are looking to expand outward to primarily national parks, but also other public lands to reach as many kids as we can.
1: Samantha Wins, how did you get involved in all this? Where did you find your love of national parks and the science, the technology, and the engineering and the math?
0: I love that you asked me that question. And if you'll allow me to give you a little bit of a long-winded answer, I'll try to cut it down.
1: No. give me as long an answer as you want. However, I am going to break it up into two parts. So here's what we're going to do. Hold that thought, and then I'll give you plenty of time to sort of expand on that, because I have a feeling that is a heck of a story. The national parks, one of America's greatest ideas, preserving this land for generation after generation. We have been doing this since we started the show earlier this year, and the response has been overwhelming. Parks that you know very well, parks you may have just heard of, parks you've never heard of. But we have gotten a tremendous response each and every. We do this about every 2 weeks, and every 2 weeks we take a deep dive into a national park. And tonight we're talking about Cabrillo National Monument, which is just 164 acres on the coastal line of San Diego. And it is, from the pictures, if you can oversee Coronado Island, it's one of the most beautiful places in all the world. It has the Pacific Ocean on the west, the San Diego Bay on the east, and views of Mexico from the south. Cabrillo National Park, named for the first European to set foot on what is now the west coast of the United States. So it's somewhat hallowed ground. Stay right there. We'll continue with our conversation on the national parks in a moment. America at Night, back after this.
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1: Nice to meet you. 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
13: Yeah, our National Park Series continues. Cabrillo National Monument. It's in San Diego, right there on the coast. We're talking to Samantha Wins, who's the director of the Ecologic Park. Samantha, I want to get to your story about how you got involved in all this, but we've got a couple of text messages. Let me run through them, and then we can talk more about how you got to the spot you're in right now. Bill in Ohio texts in and says, I spent a day there with my wife whale watching. Have your guests talk about whale watching. Can you whale watch from somewhere in the park?
14: Yes, you absolutely can. And Bill, thanks so much for bringing that up. Our park is small but mighty and holds so many things of interest that I completely forgot to mention that. So you can actually whale watch from the coast here. It's an area we call Whale Watch Overlook, or from our tide pools. And you can watch the gray whale migration, which is one of the longest animal migrations on planet Earth. It's 10,000 to 13,000 miles these gray whales travel off of Alaska all the way down to Baja California to mate and calve, and then all the way back up to Alaska every single year. Oftentimes, you have to be a little bit farther out on a whale-watching boat to see these whales, but you can actually see them from Cabrillo National Monument.
13: Is there a time of year that is better than another time of year?
14: Definitely. It's during their migration period. And so, you know, obviously they start in Alaska in the fall and slowly make their way down. So they pass Cabrillo around December. So December, January, February, and March are the best months to see them either going south or starting to come back north.
13: Are you lucky if you see one, or will you see one pretty much no matter when you go in those times? I mean, is it so obvious you'll know, or is it lucky if you see one?
14: I think just like anything in nature, it's a grab bag. You never know what you're going to get, right? Sometimes you see something incredible and rare, and other times you just see kind of, you know, the flowers and plants that are around you and maybe nothing else. So some days there's, you know, like entire pods of them traveling together. One day at the park, I was up there in that region and I saw 12 whales over the period of 2 hours. Some days you'll camp up there, you know, hoping to see a whale and you never do. So it really depends on the day, but that's really the best time to come. And that spot is extremely beautiful. So, you know, pack a picnic, come up, bring your binoculars, and just hang out in that beauty and that sunshine looking for whales.
13: Okay, somebody in Atlanta texted in. They want to know about, can you bike and fish in the park? Is there any fishing, and or can you bike in the park?
14: Yes, great question. You can cycle in the park. In fact, it's a pretty famous cycling spot just on the roads, not the trails. There's no off-trail mountain biking, for example. But this route down the road, you're going to travel down the road all along the beautiful coastline and then back up. So you see a lot of cyclists take this route. And there is no fishing allowed because of where we're situated. So not only are the tide pools protected, but we are actually, we have bought a marine protected area, which because there's a giant kelp forest off of our coast. And that's really a protected space that acts as a marine nursery. So a lot of the amazing, you know, ocean fish that people like to go fishing for, you know, taking boats out off of our coast, are actually grow up in that kelp forest that's protected. So it makes it so there's plenty of fish out in the sea that people can go and find.
13: It sounds like you have incredible neighbors, Samantha Wins. Not only the kelp farm, but you've got the military bases, you got San Diego, you got Coronado. It seems like you guys get along considering all your different needs.
14: Yes, absolutely. We all kind of work together. It does make it a little complicated because you have, you know, the Department of Interior space, right, the national park site, that abuts various different jurisdictions, including the city of San Diego. And so sometimes it's like, whose part of the road does this belong to and who needs to repair it, right, situation. But we all respect each other and help each other out when necessary, when needed.
13: We got a text from Montauk, Long Island. Not surprising, this one from Montauk, Long Island. ask your guest about the lighthouse. We love lighthouses in Montauk, mm-hmm. Long Island. What's tell me about the lighthouse there at Cabrillo National Park.
14: Yeah, this is it's very special. So we have a lighthouse called the Old Point Loma Lighthouse. It was built in the mid-1800s and was in service for several decades. Families that lived out here at the Old Point Loma Lighthouse, you had the lighthouse keeper and assistant keeper and their families, right? And there were several of them that actually served this lighthouse. It was very isolated because there was nothing else here out here at the time, just kind of a dirt track. And so they used to have to take a rowboat and all the way across San Diego Harbor to Old Town San Diego to get their supplies, and the kids would go to school there. So they were very isolated from anything else, which actually sounds kind of heavenly these days, I must say. But it was one of the first of 8 lighthouses on the West Coast of the United States. So it holds a dear place in many people's hearts. And you can go inside it and see what it was like to live there back in the day.
13: If I had my way and I could wave a magic wand, I would want to come back as a lighthouse operator, quite frankly.
14: No kidding. Just a few times a year, we open up the very top of the lighthouse and the people line up to get up there because could you imagine you would have this at your fingertips every single day, the best views and, for hundreds of miles. You go up to the top of the lighthouse and you can see all the way out in the Pacific Ocean, all the way around, all the way to the mountains of eastern San Diego County. It really is extraordinary.
13: But also think about what you were doing, right? That was the only beacon of a sailor who was trying to find the coast. I mean, think about that for a second. Yeah. Right now you have sonar and radar and GPS mm-hmm. and AI and everything else. But back in the day, you had a guy in a lighthouse lighting a candle for you. I mean, it's pretty extraordinary stuff.
14: It is extraordinary. And, funny story, this lighthouse was actually decommissioned just several decades later because what they recognized is it wasn't as effective as they had hoped because they built it too high. So it's actually above the fog line. So it wasn't actually very effective. So they built what they call the New Point Loma Lighthouse, which was built in the late 1800s, which is right on the coast. And that is actually an active Coast Guard property where several Coast Guard families live there. And it's quite famous. You may have seen it in a little movie called Top Gun. So you can come and view. You can't go in that one because it's an active Coast Guard station, but you can view it from where we're at, and you can go inside the old Point Loma Lighthouse.
13: Top Gun. I haven't heard of that movie. I got to check that out. Top mm-hmm. Gun. Okay, good.
14: Yeah.
13: Good to know.
14: Yeah,
13: the first one or the second one?
14: The first one primarily, though there was some filming for Top Gun 2 in our region at the National Cemetery that abuts us, Rosecrans National Cemetery. So I don't want to give anything away in the movie, but there is a very famous scene from Top Gun 2 that takes place at Rosecrans right next to us.
13: How about that? All right, good to know. All right, Samantha Wins, how did you get involved in all this? Where did you learn your love of nature and national parks and science, engineering, technology, and math?
14: Yeah. Well, you could really say that I have national parks in my blood because I was actually born just outside of a national park, and we lived inside the park. This was Yosemite back in the 70s. My father worked for the concessionaire inside the park. So when it was time for me to be born, we actually had to leave the park to go to the hospital and then bring me right back the same day. And then when we were 3, my father took a job with a concessionaire in Yellowstone National Park. So we moved to a cattle ranch right outside of West Yellowstone, Montana, on the west gate of the park. So you could really say that Yellowstone National Park was my backyard growing up.
13: Sounds like a pretty good way to grow up. Yeah,
14: exactly. Of course, I love national parks, right? I mean, I was exposed to all that incredible nature, and it really was a transformative experience that sculpted me into the person I am today. Seeing, grizzly bears and their cubs or massive bison herds and the entire Milky Way above me at night. Well, gosh, I wanted to be a park ranger that could be in that space as a job and could protect it. And then specifically a scientist ranger, because I always loved animals and nature, who could

0: study and help out wildlife in national parks. And that's what I went up, grew up to do, became a conservation biologist. And it was always my dream to go back to the national parks and work inside them to help protect them as a scientist. And I did. And then from there, co-founded the nonprofit in service of national parks.
1: All right, Samantha Wins, director of Ecologic Institute, which is a Friends organization for Cabrillo National Monument. We ask each and every one of the directors this question, and we ask you to give us a little place that you love, that is unknown, that you love to go, and you, if your friend were in town, you would tell them, oh, you have to see this. What would you tell them?
0: Ooh, that's a tough one. I think my favorite trail at Cabrillo National Monument is a trail called the Bayside Trail. And it's not as visited as, say, our tide pools. And one of the reasons I love it so much is that it follows the entire San Diego Bay, so the entire channel. So oftentimes when you're hiking that trail, not only is there incredible nature and also geology as well, which of course is nature, but non-living things. But then you often see every vessel that goes inside into San Diego Harbor has to pass by there. So you see submarines, you see aircraft carriers, you see one of the oldest sailing vessels that still sails in the open ocean, the Star of India, comes along there sometimes. So the views are extraordinary. And then you turn around the corner and then there's all of San Diego, the city, in the distance. So it's a short trail. It's only a couple of miles. And it really is an extraordinary sample of everything Cabrillo has to offer.
1: The Bayside Trail. That's some good insight. All right. Good to know. If we're going to visit, where would you recommend we stay and so we can sort of go and experience it? I mean, is it a one-day thing? Do you want to go and just stay outside the park for a couple of days? What would you recommend as a visitor coming to visit?
0: Well, of course, I recommend that everyone samples everything the park has to offer. I think you can do it in one full day because we are a small park, but it would be a very full day. And something to keep in mind is not only is there a season to see whales at the park, which is primarily winter, early spring, we also have a season for our tide pools. So where we're situated on planet Earth, our tide pools are a little uneven. It's called mixed semi-diurnal, if you want to get fancy with it. But basically, you can't really access the tide pools in the summer, but you can in the winter. That's when we have our really nice low tides or king tides during the daytime in the winter and early spring. So personally, I would say come in winter and early spring if you want all the flowers in bloom, the whales, and access to our incredible tide pools.
1: Good stuff. All right. Tell us about the Ecologic Group. What are you guys working on and what are you raising money for?
0: Oh, thank you so much for asking. So, you know, we have three pillars, basically. We started with the Free STEM Summer Camp. And as I said, that kind of really lights the flame within kids, gets them excited about being in national parks and doing science there. But what we recognize is if you're working with opportunity youth, you know, maybe youth that no one in their family has been to college before, for example, it's not enough to be like, okay, here, you can be a scientist. Okay, goodbye. Good luck, right? So that's when we really started growing up and creating that workforce pipeline. So we're not only fundraising for the summer camp, but we're also fundraising for our leadership academy. And that's our 40 youth apprentices, ages 13 to 18, who come out and do real science with us in these parks, help manage the park resource, contribute to real data sets, learn to communicate that science, and get prepared for college and the workforce beyond. So those are our two kind of primary pillars. And then we also do something in the community. Not everyone's able to make it out to us at the tip of the Point Loma Peninsula due to various barriers like transportation. So we actually will bring the science done in the parks and the resources, information about the resources out to the public at places like public libraries all over San Diego County. So that's generally what we're fundraising for, are these programs that we can continue our, you know, supporting our 40 youth apprentices and getting them ready for college and the workforce beyond.
1: Beautiful stuff. What's the website for people to find out more?
0: It is Ecologic Institute, and that's Ecologic with a K at the end. So E-C-O-L-O-G-I-C L-O-G-I-K.

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1: Simple as that. Samantha wins. Well, thank you for a very interesting, fun hour. Sounds like you got a pretty good gig in some of those beautiful parts of the world. So thank you for sharing. Have yourself a good night, and then we'll check in down the road.
0: Thanks so much, McGraw.
1: You got it. Samantha Wins, director of the Ecologic Institute. That's all part of the Cabrillo National Monument right out there in San Diego. Sounds like a special place.

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2: Thought it was interesting, the comments that President Trump had tonight at Lindsey Graham's funeral. I thought it was quite interesting. One of the comments, he said many things, but one of the comments he said that after Lindsey Graham on January 6th stood up in the Senate and said, I'm done. This is how it ends. I'm done with him. I'm done with this. This is a bridge too far. Do you remember that famous speech where Lindsey Graham stood up and broke with President Trump and said that I'm done? And this, I'm paraphrasing, but he said along the lines of, I'm done. This is a bridge too far. President Trump got up today at Lindsey Graham's funeral and said that he I don't want to say he apologized, but he said that something along, again, I'm paraphrasing here, but something along the lines of, I shouldn't have given out his phone number to while on the campaign trail, but he called me something and I retaliated by giving his phone number out on the campaign trail. He says, he broke with me on January, again, paraphrasing, he broke with me on January 6th, where he stood up and said, I've had enough, I'm done. Then Trump said, but 20 minutes later, 30 minutes later, he called me and said, did I say that? I can't believe I said that. I didn't mean to say that. This is President Trump speaking at Lindsey Graham's funeral today. So after Lindsey Graham stood up and said, I'm done, apparently, according to President Trump, called up President Trump just a half hour or so later and recanted everything he said on the Senate floor. Now, I don't know if that's to be true. Interesting nonetheless, the man has passed away. His funeral was today. There's no, I don't know if there's other ones going to dispute that one way or the other, but that's the story that President Trump told at his funeral today. Thought that was quite interesting. Stay right there. Next hour is open phones. We have got a ton of voicemails to get to. We've got text messages that are coming out of my ears with all sorts of things from last night's show and everything going on in the world. And if you're just joining us tonight, maybe you've heard that the United States, Iran, has launched multiple ballistic missiles towards U.S. military bases in Jordan. All the missiles were intercepted, but this certainly puts a damper on what President Trump was calling talks progressing in the right direction when it comes to Iran and the United States. So that seems to be back on the front burner in terms of news. We'll get to all of that next hour with open phones, text messages, and voicemail. Our executive director is Alex Hinton. Our engineer tonight is Richard Good. I'm McGraw-Milhaven, and this is America at Night on Westwood One.
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5: Fox News, I'm Ted Linder. President Trump and several others honored the late Senator Lindsey Graham Tuesday.
6: He died doing the work he was born to do. He was truly a great politician, serving the country he loved to serve so deeply.
5: Graham died 2 weeks ago at the age of 71. He'll be laid to rest later today, Wednesday, in his home state of South Carolina. And Iran launching surprise attacks on U.S. forces in the Middle East Tuesday.
7: Officials say several ballistic missiles were intercepted. U.S. and Saudi Arabian forces responding with precision strikes on Iran-backed groups in Iraq accused of targeting U.S. troops and Saudi energy sites. Now, this all comes just hours after the president met with the leaders of Ukraine and Israel at the White House. The attacks shattering a brief pause in the fighting as mediators try to get both sides back to the negotiation table after weeks of escalation.
5: Fox's Kevin Cork. 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
13: 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And he said, you know, look at all of them here. And he said, I made a difference to that one. And, you know, that's a great kind of metaphor for why is, if I can save one life, if I can, you know, help one child not die from malaria, if I can lift up one person in the disabled community or change bias around disability, then I'm doing the best I can.
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15: Ford and Apple announcing that Apple Maps will be included in the automaker's new universal EV platform. Ford's UEV is set to debut with a midsize electric in 2027. The company is saying that buyers won't need a separate Apple subscription to use it, as the software gives drivers turn-by-turn directions with real-time traffic and incident information, as well as a search function that uses detailed routing options. The partnership will also see Ford use road-level data from Apple Maps in the development of the company's next-generation BlueCruise hand-free driving capability and its in-house autonomous driving tech. The partnership with Apple comes amid a push to improve self-driving technology. Ford CEO Jim Farley saying that the company's next midsize EV will be priced around $30,000 and redefines what advanced technology can be: simple, useful, and truly attainable for more customers. That's Fox Wheels. I'm Jeff Manasso, Fox News.
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8: News. I'm Sue Guzman. The U.S. military says American and Saudi forces struck sites used by Iran-backed militias in Iraq. The airstrikes following Tehran launching multiple ballistic missiles in the Middle East, shattering a brief pause in the fighting. President Trump's pick for intel chief is confirmed.
9: In a 51-47 vote, the Senate confirming Jay Clayton to become the next Director of National Intelligence. Clayton is a U.S. attorney in Manhattan and was the Securities and Exchange Commission chair during President Trump's first term.
8: Fox's Kristen Goodwin, late Senator Lindsey Graham honored on Tuesday.
10: Lindsey, we love you. God bless you. We will always be with you, and you were very, very special.
8: President Trump speaking at the National Cathedral in Washington. Graham will be laid to rest Wednesday in his home state of South Carolina. 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
16: 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And he said, I made a difference to that one. And you know, that's a great kind of metaphor for why is, if I can save one life, if I can, you know, help one child not die from malaria, if I can lift up one person in the disabled community or change bias around disability, then I'm doing the best I can.
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12: This is House Call for Health. July is National Minority Mental Health Awareness Month, and the St. Louis Cardinals are partnering with the National Alliance of Mental Illness, or NAMI, to help remove the stigma of mental illness. They're holding a mental health awareness game on Tuesday when they're scheduled to play the Chicago Cubs at Busch Stadium. NAMI says it's not just a game, it's a movement, and they're sold out of special theme tickets. Those who purchased them got a game ticket, seating in the right field loge so their community can cheer side by side, and an exclusive Cardinals Mental Health Awareness t-shirt that the public can't buy. It says, Cardinals strike out the stigma. And they also get a voucher for a free jumbo hot dog and soda. The National Institute of Mental Health says more than 1 in 5 adults live with mental illness. That's a little more than 59 million people. For more health news, go to foxnewshealth.com. House Call for Health, I'm Lisa Brady, Fox News.
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6: News, I'm Ted Linder. Iran launched surprise attacks on U.S. forces in the Middle East Tuesday.
7: Officials say several ballistic missiles were intercepted. U.S. and Saudi Arabian forces responding with precision strikes on Iran-backed groups in Iraq accused of targeting U.S. troops and Saudi energy sites. Now, this all comes just hours after the president met with the leaders of Ukraine and Israel at the White House. The attacks shattering a brief pause in the fighting as mediators try to get both sides back to the negotiation table after weeks of escalation.
8: Fox's Kevin.

0: In Cork, in a lucky Mega Millions lottery, player in Florida has won the $800 million jackpot. The jackpot, the largest prize for the lottery game this year, the 10th largest in the game's history. The unidentified winner can choose between the $800 million prize or a one-time lump sum of $344 million before taxes. 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
2: It's July 27th, and this is your Fox Daily Snapshot. Forget about it. Today is National New Jersey Day. Forever the butt of so many jokes, New Jersey is one of the most interesting and diverse states in the Union. New Jersey was a key state in the American Revolution, as more battles were fought in the Garden State than any of the other states. When it comes to celebrities, Jersey has more than its fair share. From Bruce Springsteen to Jon Bon Jovi, Frank Sinatra to author Judy Blume, all of them have called Jersey their home. And as for one of the great New Jersey debates, allow me to put that to rest. It's called Taylor Ham, not Pork Roll. Also on this date in 1586, the tobacco plant was introduced in the New World as explorer Sir Walter Raleigh brings the plant from England to Virginia. And in 1940, Warner Brothers' wisecracking rabbit Bugs Bunny debuted on the big screen in the Oscar-nominated A Wild Hare.
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4: I'm Chad Pergram with the Speaker's Lobby. No policy issue has both consumed and vexed President Trump more than the Save America Act. The president again pushed to pass the Save America Act in his recent nationwide address. The bill requires proof of citizenship to vote, as well as photo ID. Most Republicans are on board, but the bill has repeatedly stumbled in the Senate. It's doubtful the president's address moved the meter among skeptical GOP senators. In a fiery floor speech, retiring North Carolina Senator Tom Tillis said that he opposed the Save America Act, quote, because people are selling you a bag of goods. Tillis noted that even if Congress approved it, there was no way to implement it in all 50 states before the election. Tillis argued that would help undermine election integrity. House Republicans say the Senate should just eliminate the legislative filibuster. But Senate Majority Leader John Thune says that idea lacks the votes, too. And the bill has twice failed to command a simple majority in the Senate on two procedural test votes earlier this year. With the Speaker's Lobby, Chad Pergram, Fox News.
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6: News. I'm Sue Guzman. After a brief pause in the fighting, the Pentagon says the U.S. executed joint strikes in Iraq targeting Tehran-backed militias that have launched attacks in recent days. Israeli Prime Minister Benjamin Netanyahu tells Fox's Hannity he's skeptical about a possible deal with Iran.
7: It's our common resolve to make sure that Iran doesn't get nuclear bombs to threaten every American with.
6: President Trump's pick for intel chief has been confirmed.
8: In a 51-47 vote, the Senate confirming Jay Clayton to become the next director of National Intelligence. Clayton is a U.S. attorney in Manhattan and was the Securities and Exchange Commission chair during President Trump's first term.
6: Fox's Kristen Goodwin. In Russia, the founder of the messaging app Telegram, Pavel Durov, has been charged with aiding terrorism for allegedly not removing channels, chats, and bots used by Ukrainian intelligence agencies. 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
8: Setting a mandatory retirement age for members of Congress, it's an issue that brings people together. More than 8 in 10 like the idea. Overall, fully 85% of voters support it. That number is up 25 points since Fox News first asked the question way back in 2002. Of those favoring an age cap, most think lawmakers should have to retire before age 75, while 6 in 10 say it should be between ages 65 and 74. That cutoff is supported by more than half of every generation. If an age 65 limit were put in place, it would affect about 160 lawmakers, or nearly one-third of Congress. Maybe that's not a bad thing, as the Fox survey also finds two-thirds of voters think it's important right now to bring new people into government. Visit our website, foxnews.com/poll. I'm Dana Blanton. That's your Poll Parade.
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7: Fox News, I'm Ted Linder. Iran launched surprise attacks on U.S. forces in the Middle East Tuesday.
8: Officials say several ballistic missiles were intercepted. U.S. and Saudi Arabian forces responding with precision strikes on Iran-backed groups in Iraq accused of targeting U.S. troops and Saudi energy sites. Now, this all comes just hours after the president met with the leaders of Ukraine and Israel at the White House. The attacks shattering a brief pause in the fighting as mediators try to get both sides back to the negotiation table after weeks of escalation.
7: Fox's Kevin Cork. President Trump and several others honored the late Senator Lindsey Graham Tuesday.
9: He died doing the work he was born to do. He was truly a great politician, serving the country he loved to serve so deeply.
7: Graham died 2 weeks ago at the age of 71. He'll be laid to rest later today in his home state of South Carolina. 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
20: 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And he said, you know, look at all of them here. And he said, I made a difference to that one. And, you know, that's a great kind of metaphor for why is, if I can save one life, if I can, you know, help one child not die from malaria, if I can lift up one person in the disabled community or change bias around disability, then I'm doing the best I can.
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12: 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Selling your stuff on social media has become such a big deal that Meta wants in. The Mark Zuckerberg company announces yet another service as part of its platform that it hopes will allow users to sell more of their stuff. It's simply called Seller and has a standalone app. It syncs directly with existing Facebook Marketplace accounts, but it is also designed to make casual selling of one's personal items a bit easier and a bit easier to promote. Just like in other apps such as Poshmark or Etsy, just to name a couple. Seller will also be powered by Meta's AI, which can help with product descriptions and pricing, with the aim of products getting listed for sale much more quickly. The service will also group inbox messages so sellers can more easily communicate with potential buyers. Meta Seller apps are already available for both Apple's iOS and for Android. 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With Fox on Tech, I'm Evan Brown, Fox News.
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6: Fox News, I'm Sue Guzman. The Pentagon says the U.S. executed joint strikes in Iraq targeting Tehran-backed proxies that have launched attacks in recent days. Jordan says its air defenses intercepted five missiles launched from Iran early Wednesday. President Trump's pick for intel chief has been confirmed.
7: In a 51-47 vote, the Senate confirming Jay Clayton to become the next Director of National Intelligence. Clayton is a U.S. attorney in Manhattan and was the Securities and Exchange Commission chair during President Trump's first term.
6: Fox's Kristen Goodwin in Russia, the founder of the messaging app Telegram, Pavel Durov, was charged with aiding terrorism for allegedly not removing channels, chats, and bots used by Ukrainian intelligence agencies. And 18 people are now confirmed dead in Japan's earthquake. The 7.1 is many remain trapped. 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
8: Kelly Bennett with the SuperTalk AgriNews Network, and here's your Sunrise Ag Report. The State Department of Agriculture and Commerce will start accepting a new round of applications for its wild hog control program on Saturday. The application period will remain open through August 15th. Wild hogs are a non-native nuisance animal that cause about $60 million in damage to Mississippi lands every year. They destroy crops, damage pastures and personal property, and create problems for farmers and landowners across the state. The Wild Hog Control Program gives landowners access to trapping equipment, training, and tech support to control and reduce wild hog populations. All Mississippi counties are eligible for the application period. I'm Kelly Bennett with the SuperTalk AgriNews Network.
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3: Ford and Apple announcing that Apple Maps will be included in the automaker's new universal EV platform. Ford's UEV is set to debut with a midsize electric in 2027. The company is saying that buyers won't need a separate Apple subscription to use it, as the software gives drivers turn-by-turn directions with real-time traffic and incident information, as well as a search function that uses detailed routing options. The partnership will also see Ford use road-level data from Apple Maps in the development of the company's next-generation BlueCruise hand-free driving capability and its in-house autonomous driving tech. The partnership with Apple comes amid a push to improve self-driving technology. Ford CEO Jim Farley saying that the company's next midsize EV will be priced around $30,000 and redefines what advanced technology can be: simple, useful, and truly attainable for more customers. That's Fox Wheels. I'm Jeff Manosso, Fox News.
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11: 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July is National Minority Mental Health Awareness Month, and the St. Louis Cardinals are partnering with the National Alliance of Mental Illness, or NAMI, to help remove the stigma of mental illness. They're holding a mental health awareness game on Tuesday when they're scheduled to play the Chicago Cubs at Busch Stadium. NAMI says it's not just a game, it's a movement, and they're sold out of special theme tickets. Those who purchased them got a game ticket, seating in the right field loge so their community can cheer side by side, and an exclusive Cardinals Mental Health Awareness t-shirt that the public can't buy. It says, "Cardinals strike out the stigma." And they also get a voucher for a free jumbo hot dog and soda. The National Institute of Mental Health says more than 1 in 5 adults live with mental illness. That's a little more than 59 million people. For more health news, go to foxnewshealth.com. House Call for Health, I'm Lisa Brady, Fox News.

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0: 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This is America in the Morning. Newly released recordings are offering a behind-the-scenes look at conversations between former President Biden and the writer of his memoir. Lisa Dwyer reports.
1: Newly released audio tapes disclosed by a conservative activist group appear to show Joe Biden sharing classified information with a biographer, sometimes claiming memory lapses during interviews that occurred before his election to the presidency in 2020. As Biden pores over his notes in one heavily redacted October 2016 interview, he's heard saying,
2: "Yeah, now there's a lot of other notes too, but I mean, this is my, they didn't even know I have this."
1: As he is presumably talking about sensitive foreign policy matters. In one 2017 session, Biden appeared to admit retaining classified information from his time as vice president.
2: In 2009, they just found all the classified stuff downstairs.
1: The audio was released by the Oversight Project after Biden lost his legal fight to keep it private. A Biden spokesman blasted the release as politically motivated. I'm Lisa Dwyer.
0: America in the Morning for Wednesday, July 29th, 2026 is produced by Tom Cusick. I'm John Trout. This is Westwood One.
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0: This is America in the Morning from Westwood One. I'm John Trout. Coming up this half hour,
13: President Trump sits down with two world leaders in the midst of war. I'm Clayton Neville.
14: The midterms are heating up. We'll tell you.

0: You witch races are catching the attention of political strategists. I'm Joan Jones.
1: Kentucky Governor Andy Beshear is calling on Senator Mitch McConnell to either prove he's fit to continue serving or resign from office. I'm Jennifer King.
2: 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I'm Lisa Dwyer.
3: 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I'm Robert Workman.
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6: Your Southwest Mississippi forecast from the National Weather Service calls for sunny and hot today. High near 98 degrees. Heat index values as high as 109. Tonight, a 20% chance of showers and thunderstorms, mostly cloudy, low around 76. A 60% chance of rain and thunderstorms on Thursday, expecting a high near 93.
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Manzardo hit a grand slam in the first inning, but it took a sacrifice bunt to score Chase DeLauder in the eighth to snap the Guardians' five-game losing streak. Cincinnati bounced back in the nightcap 2-0, five pitchers combining on a three-hitter. J.J. Bleda homered. Cleveland's Gavin Williams struck out a dozen, but also allowed an insurance run with a wild pitch. The Mets and the Braves were postponed. They'll make it up today as another day-night double dip. The Major League Baseball trade deadline is next Monday. NFL trade.

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1: 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That's Wednesday Sports.
2: Thank you, sir. It's 7 till. When we return on America in the Morning, the UN warns organized crime groups are snagging unwitting victims into human trafficking. That when America in the Morning continues after these messages.
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0: It's 5 till. America in the Morning continues. Avoiding movie spoilers. Tough enough for audiences, but it can be just as difficult for the people who actually make the films. Kevin Carr has that story.
1: Spider-Man returns this week in Spider-Man Brand New Day, which is tracking for a massive first weekend haul of $425 million globally. To preserve the nature of the story, Marvel Studios has kept certain plot elements secret, including which character Sadie Sink plays.
2: We are faced with a danger that we can't control. One we can't even see.
1: Director Destin Daniel Cretton spoke to Rolling Stone last week about the value of withholding spoilers.
3: There's a very real reason not to tell people who Sadie Sink is playing. And I don't think you'll get mad at it. I think you'll be like, oh, I'm glad I didn't know that.
1: Surprise character moments revealed too soon can have mixed effects. For example, the marketing for last year's Captain America Brave New World heavily featured Harrison Ford as Red Hulk, losing the element of surprise and overselling an antagonist that had limited screen time.
4: You want me? Come and get me!
1: Sometimes the promotion of a film can cause problems for itself. At the Spider-Man Brand New Day premiere in Los Angeles on Monday, Steve Lacy, whose track Oh Yeah is featured on the film's soundtrack, dropped a huge spoiler when interviewed by influencer Valkyrie.
5: Who is your favorite or who are you most excited to see?
6: I like
5: Okay.
6: She's the villain, but like there's a reason to her madness.
1: Spider-Man Brand New Day hits theaters on July 31st. I'm Kevin Carr.
0: The UN is warning that organized crime groups are increasingly trapping victims in online scam operations around the world. Lisa Dwyer has the latest.
7: The UN's migration agency is warning that criminal networks have been trafficking hundreds of thousands of people, many of them educated English speakers, to work in online scam centers.

0: We're seeing so many more of these cases emerge right now. We're seeing victims from over 80 different countries.
1: Director General for the International Organization for Migration, Amy Pope.
0: Criminal networks are luring people with the promise of a job. The job opportunities are being advertised on social media networks.
1: But when victims show up,
0: their passports are confiscated. They're often subjected to physical or mental abuse.
1: Financial losses across Asia, Australia, and New Zealand reached as much as $114 billion last year. I'm Lisa Dwyer.
2: That's our show for today, Wednesday, July 29th, 2026. America in the Morning is produced by Tom Cusick. I'm John Trout. 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
9: Fox News, I'm CJ Pop. Renewed attacks in the Middle East.
10: CENTCOM says U.S. and Saudi fighter aircraft struck multiple terrorist logistics and weapons sites across eastern Iraq in a strong response to over 30 IRGC-directed aerial drone attacks in the last 72 hours. The unwarranted attacks against U.S. forces were not successful.
9: Fox's Madeline Rivera reporting. Jordan's military says its air defense has shot down 5 missiles launched from Iran earlier today. The Senate Homeland Security Committee will grill former COVID czar Dr. Anthony Fauci at 8:30 a.m. Eastern. There'll be plenty of questions to Fauci about his newly released diary entries. The frantic search for survivors of that earthquake that rattled southwestern Japan. At least 18 dying in the quake, 4 in a shopping mall where 3 are still missing. 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
3: Your Southwest Mississippi forecast from the National Weather Service calls for sunny and hot today. High near 98 degrees. Heat index values as high as 109. Tonight, a 20% chance of showers and thunderstorms. Mostly cloudy. Low around 76. A 60% chance of rain and thunderstorms on Thursday. Expecting a high near 93.
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13: I'm Kelly Bennett for SuperTalk Mississippi News. According to the American Academy of Sleep Medicine, studies examining the impact of cannabis products on sleep have produced conflicting results. Now, representatives from the National Center for Cannabis Research Education at Ole Miss and Southern Sky Brands are partnering to study the effects of CBD on sleep quality among adults. Researchers will examine outcomes such as sleep duration, sleep quality, and participant-reported wellness measures. The collaboration between the two entities is expected to provide valuable data regarding the safety and effectiveness of CBD-based interventions for sleep-related concerns. Their findings may contribute to future research efforts and help guide evidence-based decision-making within the medical cannabis community.

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1: Heat advisories are in effect across Mississippi again today, especially across portions of South and West Mississippi. A look at your state forecast from the National Weather Service. Northern Mississippi will be partly sunny with showers and thunderstorms through tonight. Highs will be in the low 90s with heat index readings of 103 to 108. Lows tonight will be in the low 70s. Central Mississippi will be a mix of sunshine, showers, and thunderstorms. Highs will be in the upper 90s with heat index readings from 111 to 116. Showers are possible tonight as well as thunderstorms with lows in the mid-70s. And southern Mississippi will be sunny with a slight chance of afternoon showers and thunderstorms. Highs will be in the upper 90s with heat index readings of 112 to 117. Showers and thunderstorms are possible tonight with lows in the 70s.
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Good morning, and welcome to Mornings with Richard Cross on Super Talk Mississippi. Today is July 29th, 2026. I'm Richard Cross. I'm obviously not in the studio. It's pitch black behind me. Been on a family vacation this week. I've been away, but I wanted to be with all of you for a little while this morning. Yeah, sometimes we talk about our radio family, which can mean so many things, can mean different things to different people, but it's about the relationships that we build through our communication, through our voices, through the messages that we send, through our beliefs. And I think the best thing about family, whether it is a radio family or you're talking about a biological family, is that family is always there. Family is there to celebrate the highest of highs, the successes, the ones that happen in life, that happen in our activities, that happen in athletics, that happen within our churches. It's always there to celebrate. Family's there for the mundane, just the day-to-day, the stuff that never changes, the stuff that feels incredibly routine. And then family is there for the hard times. When you need a shoulder to cry on, when you need someone to wrap their arms around you and sometimes not say a word. And today is one of the hard times. It is with a tremendous amount of sadness this morning that I share with you something that some of you may know already, may have heard already. And that is that Lance Tolbert has died. Lance passed away on Monday evening. He was at home. He might have been doing the mundane, at least the way that some would describe it. The truth of the matter is, Lance was doing what he loved on Monday night. After he left work on Monday, he went by and he saw his dad, visited with him for a while, went and saw his mom, was working in the yard, and would have had on Tuesday morning some of the stories that he and I share on a daily basis of, well, what'd you get done in the yard? Did you trim the hedges? Did you mow the grass? Did you weed eat? And we would have talked about how hot it was. And after he finished mowing the grass, he went and sat in his chair that he always sits in, perhaps with a cold pop in hand to celebrate the fruit of his labor. And his dogs were right there with him. And he was tossing the ball with his dogs. And Lance died. There is no evidence that there was any struggle or any pain. People close to Lance have shared with us that while they're not going to have an autopsy and may never exactly have an answer, the belief is that he died of a massive heart attack and went very, very peacefully. So who was Lance Tolbert? I mean, there's the job, or in Lance's case, jobs. He was a radio producer. He was my radio producer. For about the last 22 months, as we've gone through a pretty significant amount of change at Super Talk Mississippi, Lance and I have been side by side. And while he was a producer, he was a whole lot more. There was a time or two where he was an alarm clock for me. Thank you for that, Lance. There was a time or two where I was an alarm clock for him, and all of that left Willie scrambling. And yet, with, I think, one exception, we always made it at 6:06 a.m. Lance was a son. I mentioned his dad and his mom. You have heard Lance talk about his parents so many times. And in his voice, you could hear the clear love, the adoration that he had for both of them, for what they meant to him.
Lance was an uncle. His sister Brandy had children that he absolutely adored. And he especially loved celebrating those moments with him. Lance was a brother and a brother-in-law. I talked to Ryan Buckvich yesterday. Ryan is Lance's brother-in-law. And I said to Ryan, I hope you know how much Lance thought of you. He thought the world of you. And Ryan, to his credit, said, I do. He said, Lance thought more of me than maybe anybody else on earth. He said, which probably means we should question his judgment. But Lance was the kind of guy that if he cared about you, he let you know that he cared about you. He adored his sister.

He just absolutely adored his sister. He viewed himself as her protector. And maybe that was more necessary in ninth grade than it is at 51. But that was not an age thing. That was, in a lot of ways, the love of his life, his baby sister. And Lance was a friend. And many of you that are listening right now can say, hey, Lance was my friend. Because he had the ability to make everyone that he came in contact with feel like a friend. He was naturally curious. He was incredibly loyal. Had a conversation last night with one of his baseball teammates from the time that he was at Ole Miss. And he said to me that, you know, Lance and I weren't that close, but we were teammates. There's that special bond. And he said, one of the things that you knew is if Lance was on your team, he had your back. He was there. He was with you in the fight. He was an incredible competitor. But this teammate of his said to me, other than text, talk to him from time to time. If I called Lance right now and said, Lance, I'm off the road on a ditch in Winona, he'd jump in the FJ and he'd be on the way. And he'd have chains, and if he needed more help than that, he'd bring it too. That's who Lance Tolbert was. Lance is truly, and I don't throw this around lightly, truly one of the most interesting people that I've ever been around. His career timeline is wildly fascinating. He has worked as a fundraiser at the University of Mississippi Foundation. He's worked in the stock market business, stocks and bonds and trading. He has been a bartender. For the last half dozen years or so, he's worked with us at Super Talk Mississippi. And he truly and genuinely cared about his work. He loved what he was doing. But all of those varied experiences, coupled with a person that was naturally curious, wanted to know more, wanted answers. He never stopped researching. He never stopped digging. And I am here to tell you, if you need proof of that, I suppose, though I would never do it, I could let you peek into the text message chain that exists between Lance and me. There was a whole lot more texting from Lance than there was for me. He was always eager to share the newest video that he was convinced I was just finally going to watch that he had found on YouTube off in some rabbit hole. Or a comparison of GDPs of developing countries, or why BRICS was a real threat to the economic system in the United States. It just went on and on and on. Today we're going to try to celebrate Lance. We're going to remember him as well. I'll be joined by Lucian and Will on the other side of this timeout. Mornings with Richard Cross, Super Talk Mississippi. God bless the family and the friends of Lance Tolbert.

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0: Welcome again. It's July 29th, 2026. This is Mornings with Richard Cross on Super Talk Mississippi. No, I'm not in a witness protection program. It's just not daylight yet where I joined my friends Bill East and Lucian Smith this morning. A week ago today at 8:59, Lance and I had a deal where we would chit-chat for about 30, maybe 60 seconds at the end of the show, right before he went off to do whatever was next for him and the same for me. And I said, buddy, I said, I will see you a week from Monday. Headed west with my family. He goes, oh, family trip. Y'all go have a blast. Bring me some of that cool air home from out west when you get back. And that was it. Last words I spoke with Lance Tolbert. And this incredible, sobering reminder that, gosh, we're not guaranteed anything. Lucian, I appreciate you being here all week long and being here this morning. Obviously, your relationship with Lance is one that has grown over the last few years as you have filled in and have been a part of this Super Talk family yourself.
1: Yeah, you're talking about the text chain resonated particularly with me, Richard. That was a wonderful tribute in that first segment. Because, yeah, I mean, I didn't have it every day like you did, but whenever it was leading up to me filling in, and then normally the week that followed, it would be the streams of videos, news articles that Lance would send. I think the last communication we had late Monday afternoon, we'd had a discussion towards the end of the show on Monday about, you know, how AI is coming in, what it's going to replace, and it was him postulating which businesses were going to be the very first to get wiped out, and me responding to that. And honestly, I plan to have that be what we started with the next day. You know, Lance was he really was such a wonderful, giving person. I mean, you know this, Richard, and I think people who listen probably get a sense of it. You know, these, when you've got a break on radio, you know, if you've got 3.5 minutes or, you know, 4.5 minutes, whatever it happens to be, you got to get a cup of coffee. If you need to get a bite to eat, go to the bathroom, whatever. I mean, you're super conscious of that. And I had a spell where one of my children had hidden my wallet. So my Super Talk ID card was nowhere to be found. And I mentioned it on air in one of these segments just to sort of keep things light early. And Lance, said, you know, I had to call Lance this morning to let me in and all this. And in my mind, it was a pretty good bet. I don't know that anybody listening thought it was. But during the break, Lance went out and found a security guard and got them to issue me a new ID so I wouldn't have that inconvenience the next day. And you think about, you know, that's just a tiny little window of time. And that was what he chose to prioritize, was making things easier for me.
2: So I had many people listening know that I just had a child, and they had a diaper shower for me up here. So most people bring diapers, right? Not Lance. Well, he did bring some diapers. He gave me a box of Depends. Because I'm...
0: Oh, jeez.
2: I'm a little bit older, having my first kid, so I figured, you know, I'll probably need those in a few years when I'm watching my girl play softball or something. The other gift he gave me was a cane. So, and it's actually in my truck right now. I saw it this morning when I was getting out, that this beautiful cane that he gave me. I don't know why, but he did.
1: You know, Richard, I'll say one other thing on that for years, because of this ID thing, which is entirely on me, and I'll say to the management of Super Talk, we're no longer doing this, but Lance, without me ever saying anything, without me asking, would prop open the back door a couple minutes before the show started to make sure I didn't have trouble getting in case there was another one of these screw-ups with that ID card. But it says something about him that I didn't mention it. I didn't text him the night before and say, hey, bud, I need you to do this. He just knew, you know, Lucian's sometimes kind of a screw-up at 5:58 and may show up not fully prepared to get through that door, and so I'm going to take care of him. And never mentioned it, but it was without fail, Lance took care of that without any sort of prompting. I mean, just the sort of giving person that he was.
0: You know, my morning routine is such that I get up between 5 and 5:15, grab a shower, fix coffee, try to grab something to eat, and then sit down, you know, 5 minutes till 6 in the studio and connect and make sure everything's how it's supposed to be. Maybe that makes Houston McDavid a little nervous. He might prefer that it be a little earlier than that, that there was a little more wiggle room. But on the occasion when I've been in Jackson to do the show from the chair that you're sitting in right now, Lance knew what my morning routine was. And the first time I was down there, I was like, there's nothing open at 5 a.m. right around Super Talk. Like, I can barely get a cup of coffee. We'll drink the coffee that's there. There's nothing to eat. I don't know. So the next time, you know exactly. He's like, I got you. I got you. I'll pick up breakfast on the way in. And he had donuts and coffee. And I was like, man, you really don't have to do that. He's like, all right, it's all good. I got you. I'll take care of you. And to your point, that was who Lance is. If you happen to just be joining us on Monday evening, Lance Tolbert passed away after doing some yard work at his house. I don't know that there's a whole lot of rumor online. I've seen some different hypotheses about what happened to Lance. I'll just say this, in speaking with some of his family, they are resting easy in the fact that they do not believe that Lance had any struggle whatsoever. It's a very, very difficult time for them because they're shocked, right? I mean, Lance was in a good place and was happy and was enjoying life and was doing the things that he did on a routine basis, and then all of a sudden, he's just gone. Lucian, I feel like

0: feel like I need to apologize to Lance. I am not somebody that welches on a bet. If I lose a bet to you, I want to pay up.
1: We've
0: within
1: seen
0: the first, yes, there is photographic and video evidence that I will pay a bet. As the C Spire text line says, Richard, you still owe him lunch. You're right, I do. Within the first month that he and I were together on the radio, we made a bet about something. And I asked him, Lucian, not too long ago, I was like, hey, do you remember what we bet? He's like, nope. He's like, neither do I. But I know I lost. And the bet was I was going to buy him lunch. Well, schedules and 22 months later, we still had not sat down together to have lunch with me picking up the ticket. Now, I had offered, I was like, let me get you a gift card for lunch wherever your favorite place is and send it to you. Let me Venmo you. He said, nope. He said, this is about fellowship too. Your butt's going to be in that seat across from me whether you want to be or not. So, Lance, I had every intention of paying off that bet, buddy. And then on Monday night, unbeknownst to me, after he had passed away, I was thinking about Lance. So we were in Jackson Hole, Wyoming, and had dinner. My wife told me I didn't need to tell this story, but when I mentioned it to Ryan last night, he laughed. There are a lot of leather goods stores and a lot of fur places kind of in and out of a western town like Jacksonville or Jackson Hole. I was walking down the street and the lights were on in the window of a store and there was a beaver fur bikini on a mannequin. And I felt the need to take a picture of that. And my first thought was, I got to send this picture to Lance. But then as I continued to look, below the mannequin with the beaver fur bikini was a kind of a mid-waist mannequin, no head, no legs, and it was wearing a beaver fur jock strap. And I looked at Jane and I said, that is Lance's Christmas present. And she's like, shut up. That doesn't make any sense. I was like, you're right. It doesn't make any sense at all, which is why it will be absolutely perfect. And I told Ryan Buckwich that story last night. He goes, Richard, he would have worn it. I said, oh, I did not want to go there, but we did. Gosh, what a loss, guys.
2: It is, Richard, and I know you're looking at him too. It's really amazing to see all the tributes coming in on the C Spire text line. He was so much a part of the, you know, we talk about this as being a family, you know, both the people who work here, but also the community of listeners. And it is clear, not surprising, but it's clear they loved Lance.
0: Yeah. And I think Lucian will share some of those messages. Will as well with you this morning. If you want to send us a message, you can do so on the C Spire text line at 601-879-4395. I'm going to step away. Lucian and Will are going to carry you the rest of the way. Thank you guys for indulging me and letting me be part of this for a little while. To Lance's family and friends, we're thinking about you. We love you, and we are praying for God's grace and His goodness to fill your hearts in this time of loss. We're back with you right after this. Mornings with Richard Cross, Super Talk Mississippi.

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4: I'm Kelly Bennett for SuperTalk Mississippi News. According to the American Academy of Sleep Medicine, studies examining the impact of cannabis products on sleep have produced conflicting results. Now, representatives from the National Center for Cannabis Research Education at Ole Miss and Southern Sky Brands are partnering to study the effects of CBD on sleep quality among adults. Researchers will examine outcomes such as sleep duration, sleep quality, and participant-reported wellness measures. The collaboration between the two entities is expected to provide valuable data regarding the safety and effectiveness of CBD-based interventions for sleep-related concerns. Their findings may contribute to future research efforts and help guide evidence-based decision-making within the medical cannabis community.
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Good morning, everybody. This is Lucian Smith in for Richard here on Mornings on Super Talk Mississippi. If you're just joining us, so if you've asked this, Richard shared.

0: the very sad news in the 6 o'clock hour that our friend and colleague Lance Tolbert died peacefully but very unexpectedly Monday evening. Many of you have reached out on the C Spire text line, and if you want to be part of the conversation, you can do so with a text to 601-879-4395. And, you know, you can always tell whenever you're hosting, all of us pay attention to the C Spire text line, both because we want to know what you're thinking, but it also is a real measure of engagement on any topic. You know, if you, whenever you have a segment, you know this, Will, where no one's texting in,
1: something's wrong.
0: You realize folks may have flipped the channel over to something else.
1: You're being a bit boring.
0: And I will say, and this is a real tribute to Lance. I have never seen this volume of messages this quickly.
1: It's 6:38.
0: It's exactly first thing in the morning. Even with the governor in the chair, you don't get the sort of response that are here, and I know that he would very much appreciate it. Julian Walnut says I thought Perez would be hard to replace, but he didn't replace Lance didn't replace Perez. He made it his own place. He added to many reasons why I love Super Talk. He will be greatly missed, and I think that's so very true. Lots of folks reaching out to pass on their thoughts and condolences to his family and to his friends. A great message here from somebody asking us to hug his dogs. That was certainly something that Lance loved to talk about. And
1: he would always ask me about my dog.
0: Yeah.
1: You know, every time, and I, you know, in this position, he's up here very early in the morning and typically would go back into his office. And his office is the, just to let you know, a little inside baseball, is Gallo's old office.
0: I didn't realize that.
1: And it's kind of in it's in the deep back, like the very back of our area here in the building. And if you're not looking for it, you can't find it. I mean, I didn't know where Paul Gallo. I didn't think Paul Gallo for the first like 3 years I worked here. I didn't think Paul Gallo had an office.
0: I always assumed this was his office.
1: No, he has an office, and it is. You have to look for it. And that was Lance took that over.
0: Hmm.
1: And he would go back there, and he would, you know, do show prep and work on videos and all this kind of stuff. And so if I wasn't seeking him out, a lot of mornings I just wouldn't see him. But I always saw him on Friday mornings. And so every Friday he would say, "How's Joey, my dog," who's, you know, like a child to me. And he would, "How's Joey? What's Joey up to?" Because, you know, occasionally I'd come up here on Saturday and I'd have my dog with me, so I'd have to bring my dog in. And so he loved that. He loved animals, and he always talked about his animals, and he absolutely adored his dog.
0: Yeah, there's no doubt. And my understanding is Monday afternoon he was throwing the ball after cutting the grass.
1: Yeah,
0: and that's something. I tell you the other thing on the C Spire text line with Lance that always impressed me. He would respond to almost every text that came in,
1: which is a feat,
0: yeah.
1: Lucian. That is monumental task.
0: It is, and it showed, you know, so much genuine caring, I think, for the people who are listening and responding, because, you know, you know this, and I know this. When you're in the booth, it's not like you're just sitting there drinking coffee, putting your feet up, you know, playing on Instagram. I mean, it's a full-time active thing you are doing, and to layer onto that, swinging around and not just looking for messages that generate content, not just trying to see how the show is going, but to actually sit there and engage in a one-on-one way, it says an awful lot. Says an awful lot about him.
1: Yeah,
0: I know he would not want us to make the entire day about him, but I know Lance loved this day in history. And the birthdays, but this day in history in particular, I know, was one of Lance's favorites. I know mostly because anytime we would, we would finish the birthdays and I would pivot to something else, without fail, Lance said, "Oh, no. There were a few things. There were a few things that happened today." So, in honor of Lance, I'll make sure we hit a few of those. Today in 1794, the Bethel African Methodist Church of Philadelphia was dedicated. It remains the oldest.

0: African-American church in the country that is still in operation. Today, in 1890, Vincent van Gogh died of a self-inflicted gunshot wound in France.
1: Was he the one that cut off his ear?
0: Yeah, I think because he had a relationship with another artist, and I think that soured. I also think it was because he consumed mega doses of absinthe, and maybe his brain wasn't perfectly functioning the way that God intended. Which I guess you sort of know. Anytime somebody's cutting their own ear off, I guess you don't have to suggest there were some mental health problems going on there. Today in 1907, Sir Robert Baden-Powell formed the Boy Scouts in England.
1: All right.
0: Today in 1954, the Fellowship of the Ring, the first volume of The Lord of the Rings by J.R.R. Tolkien, was published in London. That's something. You know, some of the, we talk about this sometimes these days. You look at it and you go, none of these are particularly interesting, but there's some good stuff. Lance would have been pleased with this. In 1958, President Dwight Eisenhower, on this day, signed the National Aeronautics and Space Act, which created NASA.
1: Wow.
0: In 1975, Gerald Ford became the first American president to visit the site of the Nazi concentration camp Auschwitz in Poland. Today in 1981, I wonder how many listeners were up and listening, or excuse me, watching this when it happened. Today in 1981, Britain's Prince Charles married Lady Diana Spencer at St. Paul's Cathedral in London. The elaborate ceremony was broadcast to eager royal watchers around the world. After conducting the vows, the Archbishop of Canterbury said, "This is the stuff of which fairy tales are made." The couple divorced 15 years later.
1: He should have finished the book.
0: Yeah, exactly. It certainly seemed that way.
1: He turned down Princess Diana for, what's her name?
0: Camilla Parker Bowles.
1: Have you ever seen Camilla Parker Bowles?
0: You know,
1: you ever glanced at her?
0: I assume
1: she's a handsome woman.
0: She must be a great conversationalist. Today in 2014, Barack Obama expanded U.S. penalties targeting key sectors of the Russian economy. We got a few birthdays today as well. It's Wednesday, July 29th. If I can get this to cooperate with me here.
1: All right, I've got a few for you. Will Wheaton.
0: Yeah, Star Trek.
1: Stand By Me. He's 54. Let's see, who else? Alexandra Paul of Baywatch. Don't remember them. Mike Starr of Goodfellas. I don't remember which actor he was. Let's see, musicians. Geddy Lee of Rush.
0: There we go.
1: 73, one of the great, great bands. Martina McBride is 60. That makes me feel old. here's one for you. Dak Prescott. Dak's 33.
0: That struck me also.
1: Hmm.
0: But, you know, you figure his run at the year State was number one was 2014, so 12 years ago.
1: Yeah.
0: So the math tracks. Speaking of things that make you feel old.
1: Yeah. Ken Burns is 73. I tried to watch the American Revolution documentary that he made for PBS because of the American 250 thing.
0: Right.
1: You can't watch it.
0: It's no good, really.
1: It's every – so it's like – yeah, there's a battle here and a battle, but let's talk about what all the bad stuff that the revolutionaries did. They were terrible people for 30 minutes, and then it's they fought a battle against Britain, and then also they did all these other terrible things.
0: He's pretty politically progressive, right? Didn't he do a lot of videos for Obama?
1: Yeah, yeah. His baseball series was. It's still one of my favorites. Now, that one, of course, it was early on in his career, and I think he's gotten more to the left and been more vocal about his political feelings as years have gone by. But that baseball series he did called Baseball, Ken Burns Baseball, if you've never watched it and you enjoy the game of baseball, it is one of the best things you could possibly watch. And I watched it a few years ago, and I forgot how good it was.
0: He does so many. I mean, his stuff was so good. I hadn't watched one in ages, but I'm kind of like you. I'm not suggesting we can't talk about things in America's history that aren't good, but I'm not interested in watching 12 hours, 90% of it is
1: of how terrible we
0: dumping
1: are
0: on the history of the country. That's not something I'm interested in. 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This is Lucian Smith in for Richard. We'll have more coming up after this.

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1: Numbers from Monday were 6, 26, 46, 58, and 65. The double play numbers were 17, 25, 59, 61, and 69. The estimated jackpot is $663 million. That has a cash value of $290 million. Mega Millions, the next estimated jackpot is $50 million. The winning numbers from last night were 34, 48, 49, 59, and 70. Mississippi Match 5, the next estimated jackpot is $310,000. And the winning numbers from last night were 5, 7, 16, 29, and 32. The next drawing for Powerball is tonight. The next drawing for Mega Millions is coming up on Friday. And Mississippi Match 5 has drawings every day at 9:30 p.m. That is your Mississippi Lottery update, brought to you by the Mississippi Lottery Corporation. Remember, you cannot win if you do not play, but make sure to play responsibly. One person on the C Spire text line here reminds us that it is, and more colorfully than I'll say on the air, that today is Western Wednesday. And you know what? You're absolutely right. And Lance loved Western Wednesday. I think I promised him the next time I came on Wednesday that I'd be properly attired for Western Wednesday.
2: You're going to wear a bolo tie?
1: Yeah, you know, I didn't. Yes, I think that probably would have been part of it. Or like a guayabera, one of those Mexican wedding shirts.
2: Yeah. I dig the Mexican wear sometimes. The turquoise.
1: Oh, yeah.
2: You big turquoise guy?
1: I bought years ago, my kids were really into the movie Encanto.
2: Yeah.
1: And one of the characters in it, Tio Felix, was constantly wearing those like, they're called a guayabera, but it's a short sleeve shirt that buttons down. It's got like four pockets, a little bit bigger, clearly very, very comfortable. And I think like the sixth time we'd watched it in 3 weeks, I thought, that looks comfortable. And Tio Felix seems like a generally happy guy. I should get a Tio Felix shirt. And I bought one on Amazon. I mean, the cheapest stuff ever. It was made out of some material that I think in the U.S. is mainly used for commercial plastic, but in some parts of the world.
2: Used for sheathing or something.
1: Yeah, well, it's not. You cannot buy. But I knew my wife was going to be annoyed at this random purchase, and so I found one on Amazon.
2: So what's it called? A Tio what?
1: Well, I call it a Tio Felix shirt, but it's a guayabera, which I'm not going to even try to spell. But I ordered one made out of this plasticky material, and it was still so comfortable to wear that I've since bought several others, and I'll promise you the next time I'm here for Western Wednesday, we will both have Western music, and I will actually wear one of those shirts. I think Lance would certainly appreciate that.
2: Yeah, we. Just talking about Lance, I shared this story with you earlier, but I was sitting in my office one day, and I was dealing with this lady who had a very thick Spanish accent, Mexican accent. I could not understand a word she was saying. And it's a very nice lady, but the accent was so heavy that I couldn't understand it. And Lance was sitting in there, and Lance said, "Let me talk to her." I said, and, you know, I muted while she was talking. I muted her, and I said, "What do you mean?" He goes, "I speak Spanish." I said, "What?" He said, "I speak Spanish." I said, "Okay." And I put her on the phone. I said, "I'm going to turn you over to my associate, Lance Tolbert." And Lance started speaking Spanish to her. And it turns out he lived in Mexico for a year.
1: He really did have. And
2: I mean, it's one of those.
1: Just the most extraordinary career. I mean, just, you know, like we were talking about off the air, almost like that. In almost any scenario, he's like, "Oh, well, you know, I actually did that for a little while." Or I was, you know, on Monday we had this conversation about him getting, he wouldn't say what agency it was, but about him getting recruited by a national intelligence agency. But, you know, you also could have conversations about, you know, if working in a bar came up, like Richard said earlier, he could pop in and say, "Oh, well, you know, I used to."
2: Here's how you make a good Mai Tai.
1: Yeah,
2: and he would
1: exactly.
2: explain
1: that is exactly.

0: exactly right.
1: Now he was a real Renaissance man and did a great job here on the show and loved doing it, and obviously was loved by the entire listening audience. Will y'all stick with us? We got more coming up after this. Coming up next is Fox News, followed by Super Talk Mississippi News.
2: Some are born and some are dying. It's Alpha and Omega's kingdom come. And the whirlwind is in the thorn tree. The virgins are all trimming their wicks. The whirlwind is in the thorn tree. It's hard for thee to kick against the pricks. In measured hundredweight and penny pound.

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1: 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WRQO Monticello, Macomb, Brookhaven.
2: Pelosi, the U.S. and Saudi Arabia joined forces to strike Iran-backed sites in Iraq after the regime launched a surprise missile attack on American troops in the region.
3: Iran launched a surprise attack against U.S. forces in Jordan. The United States has not yet responded to that attack, but overnight, U.S. and Saudi planes conducted a series of airstrikes against Iran-backed Shia militias in Iraq, who were responsible for 30 drone attacks over the past 3 days.
2: It's Fox's Trey Yinks. The Anthony Fauci-Rand Paul rivalry ignites again today as the former NIH chief returns to Capitol Hill under subpoena.
4: Why doesn't he want to be from the lab? Because he funded the lab.
5: Paul releasing Fauci's subpoenaed private journals in which he says Fauci admits the virus did not come from a wet market. Expect renewed questions about masking, school closures, and vaccines.
2: Fox's Jeff Manasso. 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
7: Your Southwest Mississippi forecast from the National Weather Service calls for sunny and hot today, high near 98 degrees, heat index values as high as 109. Tonight, a 20% chance of showers and thunderstorms, mostly cloudy, low around 76. A 60% chance of rain and thunderstorms on Thursday, expecting a high near 93.
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9: I'm Kelly Bennett for Supertalk Mississippi News. The Mississippi High School Activities Association is switching things up to try to keep students safe in the blazing heat. They'll be using the wet bulb globe temperature as the new standard for determining whether or not students should be outdoors. You're probably already familiar with the heat index, which takes temperature and humidity into consideration and is calculated for shady areas. The wet bulb globe temperature is a measure of the heat stress in direct sunlight. It accounts for the direct heating effects of the sun and wind on a working or exercising body. According to the National Weather Service, it's used widely by the military, OSHA, and athletic trainers. Under these new guidelines, all outdoor practices must stop if the temperature exceeds 92 degrees under the new model.
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9: The online gambling industry is pouring money into the midterm elections. Fox's Chris Foster fills us in.
13: Sports betting companies have spent at least $72 million so far, according to a Reuters news agency report, supporting midterm candidates, Democrats and Republicans, hoping to influence state legislation. Online sportsbooks DraftKings, FanDuel, Fanatics, and Bet365 launched the Win for America Super PAC together last November. It funnels money to Democrats through the American Future Political Action Committee and Republicans through the new American Conservative Fund. The industry is the largest donor in the midterm so far behind cryptocurrency and technology, according to the corporate watchdog Public Citizen.
9: Mobile sports betting is only legal in Mississippi if a player remains inside a licensed casino's geofence. efforts to legalize mobile sports betting have been unsuccessful.
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0: Good morning, everybody. This is Lucian Smith in for Richard here on Mornings on Super Talk Mississippi. Thanks for beginning your day with us the best way here on Super Talk. For those of you who are with us in the 6 o'clock hour, you're already aware of this news and heard the tribute that Richard did. For those of you who are just joining us, I am very sad to report that our friend and colleague Lance Talbert died peacefully but very unexpectedly on Monday. He, as I understand it, spent the afternoon doing some of the things he loved to do, cutting the grass, throwing a ball with his dogs, sat down, and never got up again. And so we are all a little bit in shock, remembering Lance this morning. Our thoughts and prayers are with his family, with everybody who loved him. And we have enjoyed and are continuing to enjoy the tributes to him that continue to come in on the C Spire text line. You obviously should feel free to contribute to those by sending a text to 601-879-4395. I know whether you spent your mornings in studio with Lance or in your home or car, he was a tremendous piece of this show, a wonderful friend, and an excellent colleague. And he is and will continue to be very, very dearly missed. Well, we've got a good show today. We've got Commissioner Sean Tindall coming in the next segment. He can give us an update a little bit on things going on with DPS generally and with the Nolan Wells investigation that is continuing to grow in national attention. Danielle Morgan, the executive director of the Mississippi Tourism Association, will be coming in at 8:20 to talk a little bit about tourism in the state, summer travel numbers as we get towards the end of the summer. I know for many people we are approaching the beginning of the school year. And though it'll be interesting to hear from Danielle a little bit about how the summer travel has been. Well, this hour of Mornings with Richard Cross is brought to you by MWG Employer Services. 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Well, one piece of information I had yesterday that I was just incorrect about, I said that Dr. Fauci would be testifying in front of the Senate on Thursday. He is testifying in front of Rand Paul's committee this morning, starting fairly early. And one of the things that Senator Paul has pointed out, you know, we had a conversation yesterday. Biden issued all these blanket pardons, and Fauci was one of them. And it certainly appears, this is my opinion, but it certainly appears that there may have been moments where his diary suggests that he may have had different private thoughts than what he said to Congress. And so there's a real question about there's not a real question. A lot of people would like to see him prosecuted for lying to Congress, which is a crime. But that blanket pardon that he was granted probably prevents that from happening. Some folks yesterday asked if it was possible to have a state prosecution. My instinct is that there's not, because it's a federal crime to lie to Congress. It's not necessarily a state crime, but I am sure there are going to be some enterprising lawyers in prosecutors' offices who are going to work
1: hard. The best
0: hard.
1: Kind of lawyers,
0: that's right.
1: Right.
0: On some real theories. But that said, Rand Paul made the point, and he's absolutely right, that if he lies to Congress in this testimony, well, that came after the pardon, and therefore it would be a new crime that he could be prosecuted for. So it's really going to be interesting to see how he approaches it. And I would assume now that he's been pardoned, and I doubt that they will let him off on this, you know, now he can't, I don't think he can invoke the Fifth Amendment not to respond to questions that have to do with things that he said before, before that pardon was issued. So it's really, this is, you know, a lot of times I feel like congressional testimony like that is not really worth sitting down and watching at length. Maybe you see some clips. This is really one. I mean, granted, it's happening on a Wednesday morning, and so most of you who are listening are probably going to a job where you're not going to be able to put C-SPAN on nonstop for the next 8 hours. But this strikes me as the sort of thing that's going to be worth watching and really seeing the interactions that happen, because you're seeing these diaries just make it clear so often that a lot of the things that we were saying, that people were saying publicly, oftentimes Fauci seemed to believe privately, but not actually say, but would say the opposite in public over and over again. So this is some real must watch stuff that we've got coming out of this.
1: Some fascinating testimony on Capitol Hill.
0: Yes.
1: And this is taking place in the, if I believe, the Homeland Security and Governmental Affairs Committee, which is what. So Rand Paul leads that committee. So it's going to be his show, essentially.
0: That's right.
1: And, of course, he unveiled, as you said earlier, over 1,000 pages of Fauci's personal diary. And, I don't know about you, but it's not fun when you have something you said in a message or, you know, read back to you. And you go, oh, I shouldn't have said that. Shouldn't have said that. You ever send an email or a text to someone and they read it back to you and you go,
0: yeah.
1: Oh, what was I thinking? I think there's going to be a lot of that on Capitol Hill.

0: Yes, I think that's exactly right. I think that's exactly right. I know we talked about it yesterday, but I just don't understand why you. I mean, my understanding is that he did it on a government computer. I mean, it's not that it wasn't even like this got seized, you know, some private diary that he kept next to his bed with a little, you know, pink feather ball on top of it that he wrote it with. I mean, I think he was doing this on a government computer. And I'm just floored at the weird personal thoughts in it. I mean, again, I understand. I somewhat understand keeping a diary where you said, oh, I worked on these projects in the morning and I took a walk with my wife at lunchtime. And then in the evening, I worked on X, Y, and Z as some sort of way to, you know, remember how you spent your time. But these, you know, Mike doesn't like me because I'm cooler than him and stuff like that. I mean, those are just weird. It's just a weird thing for a grown man to reduce to writing, especially when some of it involves actions going on at the absolute highest levels of government that are hugely controversial, where you may or may not have been trying to cover up the fact that you funded the research that caused the COVID pandemic. I mean, A, I wouldn't have done that. But if, in fact, if I had been responsible through NGOs for funding the research at the Wuhan Institute of Virology that caused COVID to kill tens of thousands, hundreds of thousands of people, destroy more economic wealth than just about any calamity in the last quarter century, and then decided to engage in maybe some dishonesty to the government about what I had done. Again, I wouldn't have done any of that. But just for purposes of discussion, if I had done it, I would not have then written down, I'm very worried about these things that I may have done that I'm getting asked about. And I mean, it's just extraordinary that you would journal about what at least arguably was a conspiracy to hide bad things that you'd done. I think the best way to do that would probably be to just keep the thoughts up here, separate and apart from the general weirdness of it all.
1: And it's one thing if you're just writing this down in your little pink diary, but it's another thing, you're going on national media
0: right. Constantly
1: saying the exact opposite.
0: Correct. Yeah. I mean, don't tell the truth. That's the right thing to do.
1: Yeah.
0: If you choose to lie, don't document it in writing on a government computer.
1: And then don't go on national TV and say the exact, that stuff's
0: exactly.
1: happening.
0: Exactly. Exactly. That's what makes it so crazy. And it is the reason why when you're able to watch this, if you're able to watch this, whether it's live or later, I think it's going to be well worth it. Y'all stick with us. This is Lucian here with Will. We've got Commissioner Sean Tindall coming up in the next segment.

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0: Welcome back, everybody. This is Lucian Smith here on Mornings on Super Talk Mississippi. 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With us in studio is the Commissioner of Public Safety, Sean Tindall. How are you doing, Commissioner?
1: Doing well this morning. How are you doing, Lucian?
0: I'm doing great. Appreciate you taking the time to be here.
1: I'm glad to be here. I hate that our friend Lance isn't going to be here with us this morning.
0: I couldn't agree more. He would have had some good questions for you. So he's very much missed.
1: No doubt. You know, I guess we're about the same age, had an affinity for, I guess, Gen X music and baseball, and always enjoyed catching up with him about both those things.
0: Yeah, you and me both. Well, how are things at the Department of Public Safety right now?
1: We're really busy. You know, of course, it's always busy at the Department of Public Safety with the 11 divisions that we have operating there. This past session, the legislature saw fit to try to look at different consolidation efforts, and we were included in one of those measures. So we're trying to consolidate our 11 divisions into four units. And so we're going to have a uniform division at the Department of Public Safety, which will be the Highway Patrol, Capitol Police, and our CTED units. We'll have a Bureau of Investigations, which will be the Criminal Investigative Bureau, Bureau of Narcotics, Homeland Security, and the Forensics Lab, and the MLED division, which will be our Office of Standards and Training, MLOTA, Public Safety and Planning and Driver Services Bureau, and then our support services function. So, you know, just trying to in government merge pins and do some simple things can be rather large task when you're trying to consolidate some of those backroom stuff that happens at departments. The ultimate goal, though, is to save money on administrative costs, save money on, you know, acquisitions and purchases. I'll give you an example. We found where NBN was buying software for $55,000 a year, and NBI was buying the same software for $55,000 a year. So we were all operating in these silos, and now by doing some of this consolidation, we hope to save that money and push it more towards the front lines of public safety.
0: How has that been received internally? And I ask because when I did some of that work with Governor Barbour and Governor Bryant, anytime you tried to consolidate, not just at DPS, anywhere, you know, everybody had their little fiefdom. They had their IT guy. They kind of liked the way it worked. And you start coming in and saying, we're going to do it more efficiently. There's this natural resistance, I think, that tends to come from folks.
1: I think that's correct. And look, there are certainly some challenges. You know, Highway Patrol obviously is a very historic agency and one that's near and dear to everybody's heart. I mean, it was founded in 1938. Along with the Department of Public Safety and our driver services functions. And so it's been around a long time, has a storied history. And so anytime you start tinkering with any of that, there is some internal concerns. But I think the way we've been operating things since 2020 when I got there is we had deputy commissioners that were responsible for various divisions. And so since I got there, the colonel and CTED came over. The colonel was responsible for CTED. The colonel was responsible for MLOTA. He was responsible for the Highway Patrol. And we had the other colonel that was responsible for other functions. So we've kind of been doing that already with that style of leadership. It just really more formalized what we've been doing the last 6 years. So ultimately, at the end of the day, when we tell our folks, look, what we're trying to do, it's hard to get pay raises out of the legislature. You know, I mean, the budget is limited. So many things go to Medicare and things that the money has to go to. And so when you're trying to get pay raises for your individuals, we have to start looking internally, where can we save money so that we can divert those pay raises without asking for a budget increase, but we can get those pay raises to the front line.
0: How did you get everything you wanted this year in the legislature? Was this consolidation legislation the sole thing, or what? How did that piece of it go?
1: Well, it actually started off a little bit smaller. It really was just the Mississippi Bureau of Investigation that we were looking at consolidating, but then it kind of grew from there as the discussions went. You know, I've kind of go into the legislative session with a variety of asks every year. We rarely get everything we ask for, but we always get what we need. So we were able to get those things across the finish line. And with my experience in the legislature, I know that you don't always get what you want. You know, sometimes you got to come back the next year and explain it and do a little bit better job working individuals through it. There's pushbacks against things that you believe are important that would be helpful, and you try to talk to those individuals and move forward. But you know, that was one of the big things on our agenda. We did not get the pay raise that we had sought for our state troopers. We're going to make that effort again next year. We were trying to get the starting salaries up to $60,000. We are the lowest, I think, right now in the country when it comes to salaries for our state troopers. And you know, when you look across the state, you've got a lot of departments that pay them more than we do. I just got word yesterday, we've got a trooper that's been here for 1 year on the Mississippi Gulf Coast. She graduated in the class before. She's leaving to go to Texas and go through their academy where, you know, they're starting
0: to. Because the money's just that much better.
1: $85,000, $90,000 plus overtime.
0: Wow. Separate from salaries, and I have no doubt that salaries are a tremendous piece of that, there's so much, at least at the national level, I don't know that we've got as much of it in Mississippi, disrespect towards licensed law enforcement officers. Does that hurt recruiting in Mississippi at all?
1: I think it hurts recruiting across the country. And when we talk to young individuals, they just don't want to deal with all the headaches of being a law enforcement officer. And there really is a lot of responsibility. And we think back 20, 30 years ago, the role of a law enforcement officer, and every year we seem to expand it. Nowadays, you know, law enforcement officers have to be, you know, mental health therapists dealing with people that have mental health issues. They got to be, you know, they show up at domestic calls. So they have to be marriage therapists. And then they also have to learn to be constitutional scholars with some of these First Amendment auditors that we have on the side of the road. And I think most law enforcement officers out there just trying to do a good job. I know we have some ones that are bad seeds, just like any profession. And we try to make sure that those are held accountable and get out of there. But it is a lot of pressure on your everyday law enforcement officer to be well-versed in all those different things that can arise. Plus, your life's on the line every day.
0: Every day.
1: And
0: yeah.
1: If you make a mistake and all of a sudden the national media is coming down on you for what you say or what you do, I think a lot of young people just say it's not worth it.
0: Some people want to know, and if you want to be part of the conversation with the commissioner, send us a text at 601-879-4395, that C Spire text line, and you can be part of the discussion. Somebody on the line wants to know why judges got a $10,000 pay raise, but they weren't able to find money for law enforcement, which may be more of a question for the legislature than for the commissioner, but I'll ask you anyhow.
1: Well, again, you know, I guess it's a pie and it gets split so many ways, and that's kind of what happens. Of course, most law enforcement throughout the state is paid for locally by your local departments. But I always use Cleveland, Mississippi as an example. I had an opportunity to visit all 82 counties last year, met with chiefs and sheriffs across the state. I was really impressed with Cleveland, Mississippi there in the heart of the Delta, and we know some of the problems that have occurred in the Delta. But the starting salary for a law enforcement officer in Cleveland is $60,000 a year.
0: Really?
1: They have over 40 full-time law enforcement officers. When I had visited there, they had not had a homicide in over 18 months. And that just shows you when the commitment is there to public safety and you're willing to recruit and pay quality individuals to be a part of your public safety initiatives, the impact on the communities can't be overstated because neighborhoods are safe, schools are better, and businesses start wanting to come there. So it's a core function of government and something I think we need to really make sure that we're dedicating our resources to if we want to keep Mississippi moving forward.
0: How are we doing on trooper numbers? I mean, or is it time for another trooper school, or how is that going?
1: One of the things I'm most proud of under Governor Reeves' administration is that we have been able to do a trooper school each and every year, and the legislature has been committed to that. I think that's been an extreme positive because when you consider the number of retirements that we've had, if we had not had those patrol schools every year, we would be probably below 400. Right now, we've been hovering around 500. I think as some of those, and you got to remember, when we hit the recession, I think we went maybe 10 years with two patrol schools.
0: Mm-hmm.
1: We're going to go a period of time where we don't have quite as many retirements, and we'll be able to get those numbers up where I think they need to be, closer to 600.
0: I was going to say, we're still below what's authorized, though,
1: right? That's
0: right.
1: 650 is the authorization, and we've been hovering around 500. You know, one of the things I think is unique, what we've been doing last year, we had individuals that went to patrol school that are now assigned to Capitol Police, now assigned to MBN, now assigned to CTED. And so what we're trying to do is create an agency where individuals come through, they go to the patrol school, and they have different opportunities throughout their career to work in the various divisions of our agency. And what I'm really hoping to do is raise the quality of everybody in our agency to get the same training, the same background checks, the same salaries. And if you think about it, we had people that were getting hired at one division that couldn't get on at another division. And then, you know, and so we're just trying to unify all that and make sure all our folks have the same training and we expect the same quality at all the divisions of DPS.
0: We're coming up on a break here, Commissioner. You got time to stick around for another segment?
1: Absolutely.
0: Y'all, we've got Commissioner Sean Tindall of the Mississippi Department of Public Safety with us. This is Lucian Smith here on Mornings on Super Talk Mississippi. Stick with us for more after this.

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10: I'm Kelly Bennett for Super Talk, Mississippi News. The Mississippi High School Activities Association is switching things up to try to keep students safe in the blazing heat. They'll be using the wet bulb globe temperature as the new standard for determining whether or not students should be outdoors. You're probably already familiar with the heat index, which takes temperature and humidity into consideration and is calculated for shady areas. The wet bulb globe temperature is a measure of the heat stress in direct sunlight. It accounts for the direct heating effects of the sun and wind on a working or exercising body. According to the National Weather Service, it's used widely by the military, OSHA, and athletic trainers. Under these new guidelines, all outdoor practices must stop if the temperature exceeds 92 degrees under the new model.
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Good morning, everybody. This is Lucian Smith here on Mornings on Super Talk Mississippi. We have with us in studio the Commissioner of Public Safety, Sean Tindall. If you've got questions or comments, send us a text to the C Spire text line, 601-879-4395. Commissioner, just as an outsider looking in, it seems like you've got one of the best relationships a commissioner has had with the Highway Patrol during their time as commissioner, because there was certainly a time, and I don't know how the culture has shifted over time, but there was a time where –

0: it seemed like anybody who wasn't a former red lag was going to get, you know, they would really bristle at that person's leadership as commissioner.
1: Yeah, and look, I think every commissioner experiences some of that. Even the original commissioner, Colonel Birdsong, of course, he wasn't a red leg because he's the one that kind of kicked the whole thing off.
0: Right.
1: I think there's always kind of that been some of that tension there. But what I do think I've been able to do is sit down with the leadership with Highway Patrol, sit down with the Troopers Association, and those that watch see me going through the Capitol trying to fight for them to get them more resources, to get them better salaries. And my leadership style has always been one, I kind of get things set in my head, but I'm willing to sit down and listen, and let's talk our way through it and try to figure out the best solution that works for everybody. And I feel like they see that and they appreciate it. I played softball with the guys down in Troop K. We've, I've visited all the troop districts and tried to get to know them on different levels as well. And look, everywhere I go, I tell folks it's been the honor of my professional career to be the commissioner of the Department of Public Safety. I mean, it's something that I didn't seek to do, but I've certainly been proud to do it. And we've tried to advocate for law enforcement, not just at our department, but everywhere across the state. And our press secretary, Bailey Martin, has done a great job of that. Of course, she's about to depart the agency, but if you follow us on social media, she's always putting things up, talking about the good things that law enforcement does. And when we came in 2020, we got to remember there was protests across the country,
0: right,
1: with law enforcement. And so we came in with a mission that we were going to, with social media, define ourselves and not let the national media put down law enforcement in Mississippi. And so we try to highlight the good things that our law enforcement officers do each and every day, not only within the department, but outside of the department as well.
0: You know, one of the things that I know y'all are at least somewhat involved in, and certainly people are asking about this, is the Nolan Wells situation on the coast. I mean, what role does, I assume, MBI or the state medical examiner's office, I mean, what role does DPS have in what's going on there?
1: In that particular case, it's being handled by the Jackson County Sheriff's Department, and we've offered assistance. I mean, even the next day before his body was found, I was on the phone with the sheriffs and the chiefs offering the Highway Patrol helicopter and DPS helicopters to get out there and start, you know, searching for his body and any other resources that we might have. But in this particular case, once his body was found, our role has pretty much been limited to that of the state medical examiner's office performing the autopsy. And for those that aren't aware, we also oversee the forensics lab, and part of that is the state medical examiner's office. We have board-certified pathologists, which are doctors that are certified in forensics and pathology, and they conduct those autopsies looking and trying to find the cause and manner of death. And they do that in all suspicious deaths across the state. And so we have an office on the coast. We have an office in Jackson. We're actually tomorrow opening an office in Oxford. So in the first time in our state's history, we'll have a medical examiner's office in North Mississippi as well. But in this particular case, the chief medical examiner for the state, Dr. Stacy Turner, has done that autopsy, and she is a very well respected and renowned pathologist, and has been a great chief medical examiner for the state of Mississippi, and in my estimation, the best we've ever had, because when we came in, we had autopsy reports dating all the way back to 2010 that had not been completed. We had over 2,000 case backlog of autopsy reports. Her and her team at the medical examiner's office have overseen that turnaround to where, you know, that backlog just no longer exists.
0: There's no longer a backlog there.
1: No, yeah, we run about 90 days on turning around our cases at the ME's office. So she's done a tremendous job, very well respected, and I'm confident that she's going to do and has done a thorough autopsy and completed her reports in this case. And we'll work with the DA and the sheriff's office on making sure that if they have any additional questions, we respond, and she responds accordingly.
0: And will that autopsy ultimately be made public?
1: You know, one of the things that I've been adamant about since getting to the department is once our investigations are complete, we open our files to the public, and like, I'm a big believer in transparency, because I believe when you're transparent, you create accountability, and when you have accountability, you earn the trust of the public. So I'm sure in this case, once the DA is completed, those files will be made available, as well as the entirety of the investigative files that Jackson County has done.
0: And I assume, because this is an active investigation, that's probably the extent that you can talk about it.
1: That's it. We're not going to get into the facts. And you know, as a former prosecutor, I have a lot of faith that our judicial system is the best in the world, and one where we don't always get it right, but that's certainly the goal. And part of that is not trying individuals.

0: in the court of public opinion, but in a court of law. And then in today's world, when we see what's happened with evidence that has gotten out and you know, the way it's been manipulated, transformed, and you know, with AI and these different things, we have to be mindful of what you hear or see might not be the actual recording or video or picture that was originally put out there.
1: Yeah, that, and you and I talked about this off the air. To me, that's one of the most frightening things about AI in the next couple of years. I mean, you know, whether the robots ultimately kill us 40 years from now, the ability to take a video or audio and produce something that's very convincing, that's not real, I think we're going to see more and more of. And it really, I mean, it's frightening what that could do to communities, I think.
0: Oh, yeah, I agree. Look, the combination of stupid people, AI, and social media is a recipe for disaster.
1: Absolutely. Absolutely. Before you even get to the people who might do it on purpose.
0: That's right.
1: So you've had, think about your career in public life. I mean, you've served in the Senate, you've been a judge, you were a prosecutor. Do you have a sense of what the future holds for Sean Tindall?
0: You know, I think we've got some opportunities on the horizon. You know, I've been in a very unique position being a former prosecutor, starting off my career as an assistant district attorney on the coast, then going on and being in the legislature, of course, a judge on the Court of Appeals, and now for the last 6 years at the Department of Public Safety. I think I'm uniquely qualified for certain, you know, positions in state government, and should that opportunity come, we will probably move forward with it.
1: Yeah, that makes a lot of sense. Are you the longest serving commissioner, at least again in recent memory?
0: I am the third longest serving commissioner in Department of Public Safety history. The longest was Colonel Birdsong, who I think did about 17 years as the first commissioner.
1: You're not going after the record?
0: I'm not going after that. The next longest serving was Jim Ingram under Governor Fordyce, who did a full 8 years. The average tenure of a commissioner is right at 3 years. So
1: okay.
0: It is a job that is 24/7. A lot of responsibility, a lot of pressure, and folks seem to come in and go in relatively short course.
1: You've also been, and correct me if I'm wrong about this, you have been the commissioner that's seen the buildup of the Capitol Police, right?
0: Yes, they came over in 2021 to the Department of Public Safety, and early on I met with Liz Welch, and she said, look, I don't want to run a law enforcement division, and then I met with folks at the Capitol, and we want a safer city of Jackson and Capital City, and I said, well, look, if you send them over here, they're not going to just be a security agency. We're going to make them a full-fledged department, and we're going to enforce the laws. And it was one of the things that, you know, I was really adamant about when they came over, is we're going to take the politics out of policing, because I think that was one of the things that held the city of Jackson back. Their officers weren't allowed to pursue criminals. They were told not to enforce certain laws, and I just said, look, if they come here, we're going to enforce the law. If you flee, we're going to chase you. If you break the law, we're going to arrest you. And so we've held to that, and but we've done it in a respectful way. We go out and we have meetings with the community. We you know, ultimately required by statute to do that, and I think it's a great thing to go out and listen to the concerns of the public, because while we're a state law enforcement agency, we're really more of a local law enforcement, and we need to make sure that we're listening to the people that live in the CCID and addressing their concerns. And look, they know that our folks are there trying to do a good job and make their neighborhood safe, because you know, we often talk about education. It shouldn't matter what your zip code is to get a quality education, and it shouldn't matter what your zip code is to have access to justice and be able to sit on your front porch and not worry about your grandkids getting shot in your front yard.
1: And is the relationship with the city of Jackson, is that working? Is it better than it once was?
0: I think with the law enforcement it is. You know, we have done various public safety initiatives, task force involving JPD, Hines County SO, and the FBI. We did Operation Unified a couple of years ago that had great results, getting stolen firearms and modified firearms off our streets. We would work those cases and take them straight to the feds. The Bureau of Narcotics has been heavily involved trying to work within the city of Jackson to knock down a lot of these drugs and gang problems. And if you look at it, one of the most things that I'm proud of is that we don't just talk about it. If you look at the results, homicides are down in the city of Jackson, fatal crashes are down, teenage crashes are down throughout our state. We've just got a lot of things that we can brag on about public safety in Mississippi.
1: Any final thoughts in the about 20 seconds we got left?
0: No, I just appreciate everybody. Please stay safe out there. And for all you young teenage drivers, you better go take that driver's ed if you want to get a driver's license.
1: Amen. Y'all, we've had Sean Tindall, the Commissioner of Public Safety, here with us. This is Lucian Smith on Mornings on Super Talk Mississippi.

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Good morning, everybody. This is Lucian Smith here on Mornings with Richard Cross on Super Talk Mississippi, presented by Community Bank, rooted in our community, communitybank.net. Always a good discussion with the commissioner. Didn't get a chance to talk to him about driver's licenses. I will say that that may be, if he runs for office again, I would talk about how he

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1: Recently, that it's much easier.
2: It is extraordinary. I had to get one probably, I don't know, it was late last year, and didn't expect to need it. I probably shouldn't have been driving without a driver's license physically upon me. This is going back to the wallet sagas. But anyway, I had to go get one very quickly, and I thought, this is going to ruin. I mean, this is going to be my whole day. I'm going to sit there.
1: Take the day off.
2: That's all I'm going to do is sit there. And it's now an appointment system. Now, I think you can still walk in, but you get online and you say, I'm going to, you know, it'll show you the availabilities. And you can say, well, I'm going to come in this afternoon at 2 o'clock, and then you show up at 2 o'clock. I mean, you still have to fill out paperwork. You got to deal with somebody and get a picture taken. It's not like it happens instantly, but it's no longer – I mean, it's a true, I'm going to take care of this on my lunch break kind of task, as opposed to I need to take 4 hours off because I have no idea and I need to pick a good book to take with me. And that is a real – tribute to his leadership, because that's a huge change in what that experience is like.
1: The last time I got one, it was a massive headache, and that's been, I don't know, I have to look at it. It's been quite a while ago. Mine's coming up for renewal. My license is so old, Lucian. I went to the hospital recently with get a checkup with my daughter, and you have to check in, you know, with your license now.
2: Right.
1: And I showed them my ID, and they scanned it, or tried to scan it, and they said, it's too old. And I said, so you're not only telling me that I'm old, that my license is too old. And it's the old-style license.
2: It doesn't have the star on it.
1: Yeah, it doesn't have the star. It didn't have any of that stuff on it. Yeah, that's how you know you're old, Lucian, is when your license is too old.
2: I mean, my first license, they literally typed on a typewriter.
1: Oh, really?
2: And then laminated. It was the tail end. I mean, this was before the sort of security they have there. I mean, it was truly, like, you could tell if somebody had a fake ID because the letters were straight. Like, if you didn't have, like, an R that was just a millimeter above the rest from where the typewriter had broken, that son of a gun was made on a printer, and it was sure enough fake. Had to get my CDL renewed 2 weeks ago. I was in Batesville driver's license office for all of 10 minutes. It was amazing. Yeah. I mean, it's a game changer. And this was a legislative thing that predates this, but you can get them now for 8 years. It's double the fee. But, you know, I feel pretty good that I'm still going to be driving myself 8 years from now. So went ahead and did it. So now you don't have to go back for almost a decade, which is a very nice way to do it. Well, if you're an outdoorsman, collector, hunter, fisherman, or just someone who loves finding unique items at a great place, you need to check out this special online event auction. 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
1: You ever been to Paul's Mart?
2: I have not.
1: Cleveland?
2: I have not.
1: Huge.
2: It sounds like it. I'm going to check the auction out.
1: So they got a lot of I looked at it yesterday. They have I love this. New old stock. So a lot of these stores, you know, if it's a family-owned store, if they have something that's, you know, not perishable, boots or whatever it may be, they put it on the shelf, and it stays on that shelf until it gets sold. And so they have a ton of just older stuff that – it's just sat there for years.
2: Oh, I bet there's some cool stuff.
1: Yeah, and they're trying to get rid of it.
2: I will have to check that out. Y'all, this is Lucian Smith here with Will on Mornings on Super Talk Mississippi. We got more great stuff coming up. Coming up next, though, is Fox News.

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1: Fox News, I'm CJ Papa. The only witness in front of the Senate Homeland Security Committee this morning is former COVID czar Dr. Anthony Fauci.
2: He's going to be asked questions about his diaries, the start of the pandemic, what started it, did it come from the lab, did it come from a bat? And also, if you look at some of these diary entries, whether or not he was more focused on trying to get attention for himself compared to trying to address the pandemic, that's something that the Republican senators will certainly focus on.
1: Fox's Chad Pergram, the fragile pause is over. CENTCOM says
3: Islamic Revolutionary Guard Corps forces launched multiple ballistic missiles from Iran in an attempted surprise attack on U.S. forces based in the Middle East. All Iranian missiles were successfully intercepted.
1: Fox's Trey Yanks in Tel Aviv. 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
5: Your Southwest Mississippi forecast from the National Weather Service calls for sunny and hot today. High near 98 degrees. Heat index values as high as 109. Tonight, a 20% chance of showers and thunderstorms. Mostly cloudy. Low around 76. A 60% chance of rain and thunderstorms on Thursday. Expecting a high near 93.
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7: I'm Kelly Bennett for Super Talk Mississippi News, brought to you by Mama Justice. If you've been injured and need legal representation, call Mama Justice for a free consultation at 662-883-6262. Legislation to increase pay for state troopers stalled in the 2026 session, leaving base pay at $54,000. DPS Commissioner Sean Tindall says he'd like to get starting pay for state troopers up to $60,000.
8: Law enforcement officers have to be, you know, mental health therapists dealing with people that have mental health issues. They got to be, you know, they show up at domestic calls, so they have to be marriage therapists. And then they also have to learn to be constitutional scholars with some of these First Amendment auditors that we have on the side of the road. And I think most law enforcement officers out there just trying to do a good job.
7: He intends to ask for the pay increase again in the next legislative session.
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7: Officials with the Moss Point School District are asking city leaders to propose an ad valorem tax increase. According to WLOX, the unfunded mandate for teacher pay raises will cost the district $1.3 million.

0: That increase, combined with a projected loss in state funding and a shrinking student population, are behind the proposal. District officials presented their budget numbers at Tuesday's Board of Aldermen meeting, but several aldermen pushed back. Alderman Wayne Lenup said this is a planning and not a funding issue. He pointed to administrative costs, unused properties, and a need to consolidate. A public hearing on the school district budget is scheduled for Tuesday, August 4th. For all things Mississippi, visit supertalk.fm.
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0: Good morning, everybody. This is Lucian Smith in for Richard here on Mornings on Super Talk Mississippi. Welcome back for the 8 o'clock hour. Many of you may be aware of this if you were listening in the 6 o'clock hour when Richard gave a very touching tribute as part of passing on some very somber news. But our friend and our colleague Lance Talbert died peacefully but very unexpectedly on Monday. Spent an afternoon doing some of the things that he loved, cutting grass and throwing the ball with his dogs, and sat down and never got up again. I know for many of you, and certainly for all of us, Lance was a major part of how you began the day, how you spent your weekend. Having his voice in your homes and in your cars was a big part of it. He was a great and true friend, a wonderful colleague, and an integral part of this program and others. And he is and will continue to be very dearly missed. Our thoughts and our prayers are with his family and his friends now. I will say it has been a real joy for me this morning reading so many wonderful tributes that have come in across the C Spire text line. There was one in particular, and if you want to be part of the conversation on this or any other topic, you can send us a text at 601-879-4395. But one listener texted in that every morning her daughter and she would listen, and she would text occasionally. And, you know, one thing that we talked about earlier was Lance was so great at responding to everybody on the C Spire text line. Her daughter would say, "What are you doing?" And she would say, "Well, I'm talking to Lance." And it's so true. He and we talked about this earlier, Will. You know, when you're in the booth or when you're up here, there's a lot going on. You know, there are four monitors up here. They all serve a purpose. You're working all of them. And the fact that he actually took the time to reply directly to virtually everybody who texted in, certainly everybody he was able to, it says a lot about just who he was, that he would take the time to do that, because he doesn't have to. I mean, there's nothing that's not his job, but he would do it because I think he wanted to engage with people. He appreciated the family that we've got that are part of these programs, and just speaks to one of many things that speak to what a great person Lance was and how he will be missed. Dr. Fauci is now testifying on Capitol Hill. We've said this is appointment viewing, although I'd recommend watching it after your favorite Super Talk programs have concluded today. You
1: right,
0: can
1: there's that bonus check.
0: That's right. But they he's apparently taken the fifth as some of the questions have begun. Moe's texted in and let us know that news, and Fox is confirming it now. But he apparently took the fifth at some of the questions after giving a opening statement where, if I can borrow Moe's words from the C Spire text line, he doubled down on what a saintly figure he is. So clearly continuing to show
1: love it,
0: that lack of humility. And that, you know, that's the part, and I know we talked about some of this yesterday. That's, I think, one of the things. There's plenty that's offensive about how Dr. Fauci handled that whole thing, especially now that we're seeing the diary. But some people took the tack during all of that you have to do this or you're evil, whatever this happens to be, whether it's masking or double masking or getting your booster shots or whatever you had to do. And then you had some people who took a much more humble approach and said, "Look, we're doing our best. We're learning more. This is what we think you ought to do." And to me, that's one of the reasons that I think Fauci rubbed everybody the wrong way, was you kind of knew they couldn't have known everything, right? Like, God didn't come off the mountain and say, "Here's everything you need to do to be righteous with COVID."
1: Yeah.
0: But they acted like they were Moses coming down and saying, "If you don't put a mask on your 3-year-old, by golly, you're killing everybody." And that was, I think, part of what made it so offensive.
1: Yeah, and you remember them throwing people off beaches because they were afraid that, you know, COVID would spread there.
0: Oh, yeah.
1: I mean, I remember them spraying down. You kids could not play on playground equipment because they were afraid that if COVID got on some sort of, on a, you know, surface, that it would stay there.
0: Right.
1: in the sunshine, and it would just live, I guess, and then infect somebody.
0: Well, you had, I mean, you mentioned, I mean, you referenced this a second ago. They arrested, there was a great picture of some guy who got arrested in California for paddle boarding by himself out on the ocean.
1: Yeah.
0: It was crazy. And as we, you know, at the same time, Fauci apparently is having dinner parties with Jake Tapper of CNN about the same time that Gavin Newsom, the governor of California, where they arrested that guy for paddle boarding, was having a dinner party at a, you know, $500 or $600 a person restaurant in Napa Valley. And it just, it does kind of show you, and the further away you get from it, the clearer it becomes. And I know there'll be plenty of people who will say that on the C Spire text line that it was clear at the time. But it does become clear that some of this just feels like people wanted to exercise power because power is awesome. Like, you,
1: yes.
0: You can't be that concerned about people dying from going to restaurants if you are going to restaurants. I mean, that is what's so nutty about it. But anyhow, it's going to be interesting to see how this plays out. I mean, I don't – maybe there is an argument on why he has still needs to invoke his Fifth Amendment rights. But if he's been pardoned for what he did, he can't be prosecuted. And I would think he
1: – I don't think he wants to answer the question.
0: I'm sure he doesn't want to answer the questions. I'm sure he doesn't want to answer the questions.
1: I think his strategy is just let Rand Paul rant. Don't say anything. Don't give them any more ammunition. And at the end of the day, go home.
0: I don't think Rand Paul, I'm not convinced that strategy is going to work. I think Rand Paul is like a dog with a bone on this. Because it wasn't like there was some new development, right? It wasn't, news didn't break. Rand Paul has generated this news. When COVID was not the political controversy of the day, he's brought this back, which makes me think this is going nowhere. And I hope it doesn't. I mean, I think people need to be held accountable, even if there's not the possibility of criminal punishment. If you knew we were making mistakes and you said the opposite publicly, that is something that needs to be made as visible and loud as possible so that it doesn't ever happen again.
1: Yeah.
0: Well, Sports Talk Mississippi is headed to the Diamond Youth Baseball World Series on

0: Friday at the Laurel Sportsplex, Highway 84 West in Laurel. There'll be teams from 11 states competing in one of the South's premier youth sporting events. We talked a little bit about this with the commissioner, and Lance and I were talking about it on Monday. But this is the ability, and they're getting so good now, to take audio and video and use AI to falsify it. That, to me, you know, there's this question of what's going to happen. Is AI going to wipe out all of our jobs? Or the robot's going to wake up one day and your toaster's going to murder you in your sleep? Like, that's an interesting question, but that's not a 26 problem. That's not a 27 problem. What is a 26 and 27 problem is this ability to generate fake videos that are going to enrage people. And the commissioner talked about it in the context of social media and people being stupid, and I think there's going to be plenty of that. But the other thing that is without a doubt going to happen is countries that hate the United States are going to try to stir us up. And we already know that they're doing that. I mean, the Russians, the Iranians, the North Koreans are actively trying to sow division. The Communist Chinese are actively trying to sow division in the U.S. There was a case in Texas, and this has been a decade ago, but that was in a published report from the U.S. government, simultaneously used Facebook to get people to show up for a Second Amendment rally and got people to show up at the Second Amendment rally to have an anti-gun rally. The whole goal being to get two groups of people who have really passionate thoughts showing up together in a common space and maybe having some sort of altercation. And you think about these controversies that have really divided the country over the course of the last decade or so. Imagine if you had had somebody generating fake videos. Think about think about the 2020 election, right?
1: Oof.
0: When tensions were so high, and if somebody had released a video where you had Joe Biden say, "Oh, of course, we rigged the elections. We had our Department of Homeland Security created a virus, and it went in and it changed all these votes." Or you think about the Charlottesville incident after the 2016 elections, which it sounds like we now know left-wing groups paid for, at least in part. But imagine if after that you'd had the president say, "Oh, absolutely, white supremacists, those are how we're going to take over this country and abolish elections." Think of the discord that you would have been able to sow. That is some scary stuff.
1: By the way, Senator Rand Paul just lost it on Fauci's lawyer and had him removed from the room. Security escorted Fauci's lawyer out of the hearing.
0: Woo! I think we're all going to spend some time on YouTube later. This is Lucian Smith here with Will on Mornings on Super Talk Mississippi. Stick with us. We got Danielle Morgan, the executive director of the Mississippi Tourism Association, after this break.
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0: Welcome back, everybody. This is Lucian Smith here on Mornings with Richard Cross on Super Talk Mississippi, presented by Community Bank, rooted in our community, communitybank.net. Well, we have with us on the line now Danielle Morgan, the Executive Director of the Mississippi Tourism Association. Danielle, how are you doing?
11: I'm well. How are you, Lucian?
0: I'm doing great. Doing great. Appreciate your taking the time to be with us.
11: Absolutely. I love an opportunity to talk about all the great things happening in tourism.
0: Summer's officially winding down now with schools. I know some have already started that are on the year-round system, but even the traditional system is about to go back to school. Does that...
11: Yes, it happens quickly.
0: Yeah, that's so true. When you're a kid, the summer seems to last forever, but once you're an adult, it's sort of a flash. Do we have a good tourism summer in Mississippi?
11: I think we have. You know, it's kind of getting to that point where it's almost too hot to be touring.
0: True.
11: We always tell international visitors, you know, may not be the best time if you're not used to it. However, Europe's getting some heat waves too, so they might be more used to it.
0: Well, that's a good point, and they should come to Mississippi because we've got air conditioning.
11: That is right. That is right. I was in Portland, Oregon last week for Destinations International. And they were hitting 100 degrees. Now, it was a different 100 than a Mississippi 100, but 100 nonetheless. But they're definitely not as equipped as we are.
0: So tell us, for people who aren't familiar, what does the Mississippi Tourism Association do?
11: Sure. We're essentially a trade association for the entire tourism industry. So that's destinations, hotels, gaming. We really cover all facets of tourism. So we do a lot of educational work. We put on conferences for educational opportunities. We give scholarships for continuing education. We do a lot of advocacy work. So working on tourism policy, monitoring what's happening in the capital. And at the national level, more so at the state, but we dip our toe a little bit into national issues, of course, and then also just sort of being a convener of the overall industry and making sure that they're connected and that we're communicating everything that's happening around the state.
0: Do you happen to know offhand, I mean, what percentage of Mississippi's economy is attributable directly or indirectly to tourism?
11: Well, I can say that we are the fourth largest industry when it comes to employment. We employ about 136,000 people in the state. So pretty significant driver for Mississippi's economy.

0: We're also growing. I think we have a lot of momentum right now, so it's an exciting time. I think people are starting to understand the connection between economic development and tourism, and what creating places people want to visit does for economic development efforts in our communities as well. So it's good for residents and visitors.
1: How much, I mean, are people mostly, how much of our tourism are people from other places versus people from Mississippi who are moving around the state for a weekend or longer?
0: I would say, we've seen a pretty big increase. Our biggest markets have always been drive markets and kind of the touch states around Mississippi. So, but we're starting to see that change a little bit where people are coming from further. I think that's as tourism becomes a global marketplace, we're marketing in different ways to different areas. Activations like Chicago Blues Festival and things of that nature, where we're working to drive people to Mississippi. We're starting to see that expand a little bit, which is a good thing.
1: Is there a region of the state that gets the most out-of-state visitors, or is it fairly evenly divided?
0: I think the coast is a huge market, of course. I would say probably about 40% of tourism in the state is down there on the coast. So tremendous market, so many exciting things happening down there. I was just seeing, in September they're going to be hosting the Hobie 16 International Competition, which is huge. It's been hosted in places like Spain, China, Fiji, St. Croix.
1: Oh, wow.
0: And now we're going to add Ocean Springs, Mississippi to that list. So people from all over the world who sail Hobie 16s are going to be competing down there in Ocean Springs.
1: Yeah, I feel like we don't do a good enough job as Mississippians, not the association or the state itself, but we just, a lot of us don't do a good enough job remembering how many great places there are inside the state that you can go visit for a week-long vacation, a long weekend. You don't have to leave the state to see some really great places and have a great, fun time.
0: You really don't, and I think that's something, if you haven't been to some of these communities in the state, certainly put it on your list. You may not recognize them. We hear that a lot. I had somebody reach out this week about planning a trip to Meridian for the weekend, and so many of our communities have transformed in the last few years, and I think it's just such an exciting time. A lot of that investment has come from the federal level, but also the state level. They're really recognizing the value of developing our communities, and we all benefit from that. So
1: absolutely. Well, and it's a quality of life issue for people both in those individual communities, but also if you're not in a community that's a tourism destination, the fact that you're 90 minutes or 2 hours away from somewhere that's just a phenomenal place to spend a weekend doesn't require you to go to Florida or Georgia. You can hop in the car and get to one of these great Mississippi locations, really, I think, is a quality of life issue.
0: Absolutely. And that really plays into talent attraction and retention, which we talk a lot about in the state. And truly, that's people want a good life, outside of work. And that's really what drives where talent chooses to live. So the more we can provide in the quality of life front, the more we're going to be able to attract a strong workforce.
1: So I know you love all your children, so I'm not going to ask you to pick a favorite location. But is there if you had to pick somewhere that most people don't think about in the state that's got some real tourism opportunities, is there anything that kind of jumps out to you?
0: You're right. I do love all my children, and it's hard to pick. But I'll say we're excited about Corinth. We're going to possibly be hosting something there soon. They have a new hotel coming online that is going to allow them to host bigger events. But if you haven't been to that part of the state, there's some really special gems. The holidays are a particularly cool time up there. Picking on the square, all of those fun things. So I think that's a cool destination that people may not think about in the extreme northern part of the state.
1: I would challenge people when they think about going on a weekend trip to really try to focus on Mississippi and see some of these places that they know exist, but maybe hadn't been or hadn't been in a very long time. Corinth's a great

0: example.
1: Yeah, we love that. And you know, our Mississippi tour guide, you can download that or order a paper copy. All the welcome centers have them, but that's a great way to plan your Mississippi adventure. And that's something that we work with Visit Mississippi on, and we're very proud of. So certainly a great, lots of resources out there for planning.
0: And where can you go? Say that again. Where can you go to get that guide?
1: You can get that at visitmississippi.org, which is the state tourism website. You can download a digital copy of the guide, or you can request a paper version. Your local tourism office should have them. All the welcome centers have them. A lot of the major attractions throughout the state. So easy to put your hands on one of those.
0: What about efforts to create a standalone tourism agency for Mississippi? I know that was, I believe, vetoed this year. Is that something that's still a priority?
1: Yes, it wasn't vetoed. It actually it died in the House, just really with political issues. It had passed the House and the Senate the year before. We're certainly just continuing to be a goal for us. You know, it is when we look at other state models and what's working well, that cabinet level position where that direct line of communication with state leadership has been really valuable and paid off. So it's a model that we think is what's best for Mississippi. If we're going to continue to prioritize tourism for the economic driver it is for our state, you know, that's an $18 billion impact on our state. So the more we prioritize that and the more we focus on that, the more revenue it's going to generate and the more it's going to grow our community. So certainly still a priority. We're going to be talking with lawmakers and hoping that we can continue to get that done.
0: Any final thoughts, Danielle, in the 20 seconds or so we got left?
1: Just lots happening. We're going to be in Oxford for our Governor's Conference on Tourism this fall, so check that out at mstourism.com. Lots of exciting workforce things happening too, so we will be all around the state, and we look forward to interacting with you.
0: Well, thanks for taking the time to be with us.
1: Thank you, Lucian. Have a great day.
0: We've had Danielle Morgan, the Executive Director of the Mississippi Tourism Association. This is Lucian Smith here on Mornings on Super Talk Mississippi. Stick with us. We got more great stuff coming up next.

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7: I'm Kelly Bennett for Super Talk Mississippi News, brought to you by Mama Justice. If you've been injured and need legal representation, call Mama Justice for a free consultation at 662-883-6262. Legislation to increase pay for state troopers stalled in the 2026 session, leaving base pay at $54,000. DPS Commissioner Sean Tindall says he'd like to get starting pay for state troopers up to $60,000.
8: Law enforcement officers have to be, you know, mental health therapists dealing with people that have mental health issues. They got to be, you know, they show up at domestic calls. So they have to be marriage therapists. And then they also have to learn to be constitutional scholars with some of these First Amendment auditors that we have on the side of the road. And I think most law enforcement officers out there just trying to do a good job.
7: He intends to ask for the pay increase again in the next legislative session.
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Welcome back, everybody. This is Lucian Smith here on Mornings on Super Talk Mississippi. 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I'll say this, if you want to be part of the conversation ever on this show, you can hit us up at 601-879-4395 with a text to the C Spire text line. There have been so many today because of Lance. I apologize that many we have not been able to get to or respond to so many. This has just been an overwhelming outpouring of texts here, and just know we are seeing them. We appreciate them. We appreciate you, and I know I know Lance would very much have appreciated getting to see all the extraordinarily kind things coming from you. We've been talking the last couple of days about Dr. Fauci. Rand Paul, the senator from Kentucky, has obtained a copy of the Journal

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Welcome back. This is Lucian Smith here on Mornings on Super Talk Mississippi. 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We've been talking a lot about Dr. Anthony Fauci's testimony in front of Rand Paul's committee in the Senate. More and more is coming out where he may have been putting in his diary one thing while telling the American people something else, and he is being, they're at least attempting to hold him to account on the Hill as we speak, but he is proceeding. Someone asked on the ceasefire text line, has he answered even one question yet? I don't believe so. He seems to be just taking the Fifth Amendment. But earlier, there was his attorney.

0: attorney apparently spoke out of turn, and Chairman Paul had him removed. And I think Will's got the audio of that interaction.
1: You're not recognized. You're not recognized. If you are unruly, you will be removed from the proceeding. You are not recognized, and you are not recognized, sir.

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1: I'm sitting at the table, and we told you you would not be recognized. You are not invited here for testimony, sir. You are being disruptive. Would you behave this way in a courtroom? No, because the judge would put you in jail. I can't do that today, but I can have you escorted from the premises. So I would say, sir, sit quietly and don't say another word. I said, sit quietly, you are not recognized. Another word and you're gone.
2: So, Mr. Chairman, I'd like to hear what the attorney has to say.
1: He is not recognized by the committee or the chair. If he speaks again, he will be removed from the room. This testimony is from Anthony Fauci. This is not a game with his lawyers. He can advise. His lawyers can give him advice. He's got a half dozen here. They're all allowed to talk to him.
2: Yes.
1: All right?
2: Yes.
1: But the attorneys are not recognized. In fact, the attorney was told not to sit at the table, and he's not obeying that recommendation. There's a row behind you, sir. That's where you were told to sit, and you're not. And now you're disrupting the proceedings. And so, look, this is the way Anthony Fauci wants to be remembered, for a lawyer not listening to the rules. That's the way you want to be remembered, and that's what you're going to do. You are not recognized, sir. Security, please remove him from the room.

0: Good for Rand Paul. For those of you who are listening and not watching on C Spire Television, he's packing his bags up and being escorted out by, I would guess, the Capitol Police there.
1: Yeah.
0: It's interesting. Good for the chairman, and good for the chairman of pointing out that they told him this in advance, right? I mean, it wasn't like he showed up, assumed he was going to sit next to his client, and then was told not to after it started. You know, this at all, he was told in advance to sit behind him, which is where the lawyers normally sit, and chose not to do it. And now it looks like Fauci is just going to invoke the Fifth Amendment over and over again. Rand Paul's tweeted out while this has been going on that, you know, it's his constitutional right, but it's not the right thing to do. I'll be interested to see. And I'll be honest, I just am fortunately not an expert on the law surrounding perjuring yourself to Congress. But
1: I'd be concerned if you were.
0: Yeah, no. I'm somewhat proud of the fact that I don't have any expertise there. But I just wonder if he's been pardoned, can he still invoke the Fifth Amendment, because he doesn't have criminal liability, at least in the federal system. But maybe that's the argument, that he's got some sort of state liability. But it sounds like all you're going to get out of Fauci today is him getting questions that I suspect, as is typical on Capitol Hill, will have some long speeches before the question, and then him invoking his Fifth Amendment right. But this, I hope that they continue to push, continue to try to get some truth at all of this, but it's going to be an interesting thing to watch as it continues to unfold today.
1: I wonder if he'll write this in his diary about today.
0: That's a good question. Dear diary, the people in the Senate were mean to me today. It's because they're jealous. I'm a rock star. Signed, Tony. Y'all, thank you for spending these 3 hours with us today. It's always a wonderful way to begin your day, even on a sad day. I think Richard did an excellent job in the 6 o'clock hour of talking about our friend, our colleague, Lance Talbert, who sadly, as many of you know, died peacefully and unexpectedly on Monday evening. Our thoughts and prayers are with his family, and he will continue to be missed both as a friend and as a major part of this and so many other shows. Hope you have a great Wednesday, everybody. This is Lucian Smith here on Mornings. Stick with us for Fox News, followed by Super Talk Mississippi News.

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2: News. I'm Therese Crowley. Fox News exclusive with President Trump over Iran's surprise missile attack on U.S. forces in Jordan intercepted. Fox's Trey Yanks.
3: President Trump tells Fox News about Iran, "We are going to beat the effing S out of them." He went on to say, "We'll be hitting them hard. They're going to get a beating." So clearly the United States is going to respond to what the president described as a surprise attack. He says U.S. forces had just minutes to shoot down these incoming Iranian ballistic missiles. The president says he has reviewed video of the shootdown and it was U.S. forces conducting this operation to defend that area.
2: Dr. Anthony Fauci under subpoena on the Senate Homeland Security Committee over his diary entries showing he knew the COVID guidance he gave the public was untrue. Fauci takes the fifth.
4: Under the advice of my attorney.
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6: Your Southwest Mississippi forecast from the National Weather Service calls for sunny and hot today, high near 98 degrees, heat index values as high as 109. Tonight, a 20% chance of showers and thunderstorms, mostly cloudy, low around 76. A 60% chance of rain and thunderstorms on Thursday, expecting a high near 93.
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9: I'm Kelly Bennett for Super Talk Mississippi News. Dr. Anthony Fauci has continually invoked his Fifth Amendment rights as he faces questions from a Senate committee. Fox's Chad Pergram reports.
10: Dr. Roger Marshall, he is a senator from Kansas. He says that Fauci has said contradictory things about how the pandemic started.
11: He's talking to 12 of the greatest scientists that do gain-of-function research. 10 of the 12 say that this came from a laboratory, not from nature. He didn't tell that to the president. He didn't tell that to the American public. And then it was one lie after another.
9: State Health Officer Dr. Dan Edney says Fauci is not a public health official.
12: I point out to folks, look, there are plenty of times the State Department of Health in Mississippi pushed back against those recommendations and did not go with those recommendations or accept those recommendations because Fauci had no authority in Mississippi, nor did we bow to that authority.
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9: Efforts to make tourism a standalone agency haven't been successful in the state legislature. Danielle Morgan, the executive director of the Mississippi Tourism Association, says it's still a priority.
15: It died in the House, just really with political issues. It had passed the House and the Senate a year before. That's continuing to be a goal for us. You know, it is. When we look at other state models and what's working well, that cabinet level position where that direct line of communication with state leadership has been really valuable and paid off. So,
9: tourism is Mississippi's fourth largest industry, drawing over

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0: 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I'm Cliff Furr, the Y'all and Y'all Sports, joined as always by my friend and good co-host Brandon Shamatara and our buddy Randy behind the board, and this is Y'all Sports Radio. 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Last week we had Coach Kat Wilson, the Lloyd Starr volleyball coach, on. Brandon, did you get a chance to go back and listen to the podcast? Because, boy, that was a great episode.
1: I got a chance to put on my T-shirt she brought to us. And I tell you what, it is dry, fit, sweat wicking. And what a great T-shirt that was for Lloyd Starr Volleyball. Hey, Kat Wilson did a great job. And the girls over there at Lloyd Starr are very fortunate to have her as their head volleyball coach.
0: 24 years old. You can tell she's serious about being a coach, the way she carries herself, the way she set her program up. Won a first-round playoff match last year in the first season of existence. And you're right, Brandon. Sweat-wicking technology is very important right now. It is currently 100-and-something degrees outside. And it's great that we have volleyball because it's a gym sport. And on Saturday, the Brookhaven High Lady Panthers hosted a volleyball jamboree, and our Katie Furr Mobley was there. She was taking pictures. She got photos of North Pike, Franklin County, Brookhaven High, Lloyd Starr. I feel like I'm missing maybe one out of there. She didn't get Bogachita. She'll get to you guys soon because regular season volleyball will be starting up very, very soon. Hey, if you want to see those pictures, look for us on Facebook, Y'all Sports. Brandon, we're like 300 away from 20,000 followers.
1: Wow.
0: So am I shamelessly plugging? Yes, I am, because Saturday marks the 1-year anniversary of Y'all Sports. And if you don't know what Y'all Sports is, well, it's a website, but it's a Facebook page. It's a brand. It's a lifestyle for guys like Brandon and I. Y'all Sports is focused on sports in Southwest Mississippi, sharing the good news. Been doing that for a year now, and on Facebook alone, we've gotten 36 million clicks, and it helps when you have a lot of good things to talk about, such as Brookhaven High winning a state championship in football, and Brookhaven Academy winning a state championship in softball, and Park Lane winning a championship in football. Those things help, but couldn't do it with our listeners, couldn't do it with our supporters.
1: Yeah, man, no doubt. And let's go ahead. And you mentioned her, but Katie Mobley, wonderful man. Photographer.
0: Not just my sister, my best friend.
1: That's right, and just a joy to be around. I saw you guys' pictures from your vacation, and I told Cliff this last week or so. I said, man, and if you don't know Katie, her husband's name's Matt. Great guy, fun, joy to be around. I saw their pictures of all the Prentice Smith and some others on the trip. I said, man, I would have loved to have been on that vacation with you guys. But listen,

0: Hey, great opportunity right now to give Katie a shout out. And you got some other photographers out there that do a little freelancing for you, maybe.
1: I do. I've got a lot of folks. I've almost feel like every school district, I've got folks. Jeremy will be in earlier. Jeremy Loy will be in later. We're going to talk Weston football today on the show. I couldn't do anything in Weston if it wasn't for my girl, Lisa Earls, up there, who's a friend of mine from a long time ago. Hannah Hudson is a great help to me out at Brookhaven Academy. And folks have asked me. I mean, I spoke to the Lions Club today in Brookhaven, Brennan. I got a little papas for lunch. Mm. And I knew that I was doing the show later today, so I didn't go heavy.
0: Yeah.
1: I didn't go heavy.
0: I was going to ask you, did you take a nap between eating lunch and the show?
1: It might have been the smallest papas plate I've ever fixed, okay? And you know, when I'm paying for it myself, Brandon, I'm like, hey, we got to load this bad boy up. But
0: you were a guest, so the Lions Club took care of you.
1: That's right. I brought my buddy and my junior correspondent, Graham Furr, that's my son, brought him with me, and he did not eat light. He packed it on. He's finishing up his last few days of summer vacation and getting ready to start high school. So, yeah, it's just, man, it's been so much fun, and that's one thing we try to bring to Y'all Sports Radio is to convey the fun that we're having, and it's a really, really fun time of year, and we're getting ready to get things cranked up. We've gone throughout the summer, and we're getting ready to talk football. We've been talking football. We've been talking volleyball. We've got Brookhaven Academy softball starting on Friday. They've got a home game on the 31st. They're going to be hosting Wayne Academy, and it's the most wonderful time of the year. It really, really is, and you know, it gets. I've been going out and I've been calling on schools and visiting schools. I've been on the trail, man.
0: Morning workouts.
1: Oh man, I did. I went over to Franklin County one day and I stopped over by Granny's Corner in McCall Creek. Brandon, have you ever had Granny's Corner?
0: I have not. Tell me about it.
1: It is a little country store located right beside Bogachita Road. And you can, if you're ever looking for it, an easy way to go is just to go out to West Lincoln. Go down Jackson Liberty, whatever it turns into there, and just take a right on the Bogachita Road and go on out, and you're going to say, well, you know, have I gone far enough? Have I gone not too far? Just keep driving. And look, this is no joke, Brandon. One day I did Summit, and so I went to Summit, and then I went out Highway 44 where North Pikes Middle School is. They built a new football field out there, and I wanted to check it out. That is out in the middle of nowhere, and I was going out there, and my son was part of Lovin' Lincoln, and he was at the Baptist Children's Village out at Fair River. So I was going to go from Summit to Fair River, and it took me down, you know, it was like you pass this sign, it says Calvary this way, Wellman that way, Topasaw that way. There are all the church signs all through that part of the county. But man, Brent, I was driving in Pike County, and I look up, and it made me do a little quick detour. Somebody there, it's like a ranch. It looks like they got horses, and there's a barn. There was a house built up on a hill. There's no other way to describe it. It was a ski chalet. Somebody built a Swiss, Randy's nodding his head. He knows where I'm talking about. It's just a big Swiss ski chalet up on the side of a hill in Pike County.
0: Wow.
1: And that's why we love riding the back roads, man. Because you see stuff.
0: See
1: anything.
0: You're like,
1: man. Somebody built a whopper of a house out here where it takes you 45 minutes to get to Walmart.
0: Yeah, they don't like neighbors is what I'm hearing. Now the Swiss chalet, you know, like what? There's something behind this. You know, where are they from? I'd love to know. Maybe I'll get on LandGlide later and see who owns it. It's probably owned by an LLC or something.
1: Can't
0: find them on Facebook and stalk them.
1: It was great. And I rode a lot of back roads last week, and have seen a lot of schools. And my buddy Coach Ron Rushing down at Park Lane, he needs me to come down there soon. The MAI schools are getting geared up. They're going to start things up a little bit earlier, so they're getting close to transitioning to pads. And we're going to hear from Jeremy Loy at Weston later. They're also, all those schools are getting geared up, and they'll have jamborees on the 21st. So they're getting soon into their cycle of, hey, you're going out and you're wearing your shells and your shorts, and then you're putting your shoulder pads on eventually. And you got to watch out for that wet ball, Brandon.
0: Man, the wet ball, you know. go back and listen to the last episode or before, and you'll learn what the wet ball is. But I love this time of year because, you know, all the hard work that had started in the spring after last season, you know, when your juniors now become seniors, and then They finish the school year, see the seniors off, and then all the hard work that goes into the summer. And if you guys, if you've never been a part of a football program or never been out to see workouts and anything like that, just understand this. There is so much hard work that goes in. And the young men, I don't care what classification of school you're in, like Cliff was telling us a week or two ago, went out to West Lincoln, and shout out to Coach Smith Hart. Saw him at 601 Sports the other day. Had a good conversation with him. But anyway, said I had about 12 or 14 guys, maybe 15.
1: Yeah, about 15 guys.
0: And, you know, no matter how big your classification you are, hard work is relative when it comes to that, because those kids are working so hard. It's hot. You know, you spend time in the weight room, and then you go outside and you get on the football field or practice field, wherever you do your conditioning, and you put in the work. And I mean, so the excitement builds around this. Look, now we're in that transition phase where, hey, I've gotten bigger, I've gotten stronger, maybe a little quicker, a little faster, but guess what? Now we get time to buckle them up here soon, and you start putting those shoulder pads on, and now if it's 100 outside, it's 115, and you put the helmet on, and there goes all the air that goes to your head, which cools your body. I'm getting emotional now.
1: I love this. Chill bumps.
0: Look, and then you snap those helmets on, click right side, click left side, and now it's a different ball game.
1: Right.
0: Everything that you did, you could be Tarzan in that weight room, but when you put those shoulder pads and helmets on, hey, brother, it's time to buckle up, and we're going to separate the men from the boys. Now's the chance you get to earn that starting position. And maybe there's a senior that left last year, and you were backing him up, and now it's your opportunity to step up, become the man, and when those lights come on Friday night, oh, man, what a feeling it is.
1: Now, man, hey, you cook right there. Cook, and you got me fired up. I'm about to jump through this plate glass window right here, just ready to go do Oklahoma drill with somebody. You're exactly right. It is such an awesome time of the year, and that's kind of that. You kept saying that word work, and I put a video out yesterday on Y'all Sports. You can find it on our Facebook. I'm going to re-release it. I'm going to do some formatting changes. It was one of those deals where it looked a certain way on my computer screen, and then when I published it, it looked a little bit different on my phone. But it's a little series that where I've taken every workout I've gone to, I've been filming content, I've been talking to coaches, I've been talking to players, and it's called The Work. I just called it The Work, presented by Y'all Sports, and it's just about this time of year that we've just been experiencing, and how, you know, we say it all the time, you can't cheat the game. If you're not putting in the work, folks will know when August 28th comes around. You can't just roll out in mid-August and say, we're gonna play ball and we're gonna be better than the guys,
0: brother,
1: across the line.
0: You don't
1: us.
0: Get off the couch eating Cheetos and try to go out there and then perform and whatever, two a day, or if you have two a days or not, and practice. No, it takes time and effort and the work put in on the front end to now, whenever you put those helmets and shoulder pads on, to get out there and show your stuff.
1: And one thing that I've really enjoyed is seeing old school conditioning at all the different schools. Mm. Everybody that's got a hill is making guys run up that hill. They got a heck of a hill at Bogachita. They got a heck of a hill. They got a famous hill at South Pike. Mm. And the folks at South Pike, I took a picture of the hill, and the folks at South Pike said, no, the thing is, when you're running reps on that hill, your rep starts all the way across the field, and you run across the field, the practice field, then up the hill, then down the hill, then back across the court. Mm. It reminded me of the great Dale Watts for Kenton Academy when he had you run bleachers. If he was really mad at you, he had you start on the opposite side of the court, up the bleachers, down the bleachers, back across, up the other bleachers, down the bleachers. That was one. And so I posted those. I posted a video of them running a hill at running a little slight incline at Hazelhurst, Bogachita. And it's fun because, you know, Y'all Sports, we're focused on five counties at Y'all Sports. We're focused on Copiah, Franklin, Lawrence, Lincoln, and Pike counties. We have followers on social media. We have followers all over that are not from those counties. And as soon as I posted the video of folks running up the Bogachita Hill, some people from East Marion were like, that hill ain't blank. Yeah. And they said, some of them said blank. That hill ain't blank. At East Marion, we got a hill that's like that, and it's made out of sand.
0: Yeah.
1: And it made me think of, like, ooh, you know, Jerry Rice, if you've gone back and watched, Jerry Rice was a big hill runner. Walter Payton.
0: I was just about to ask you, you're killing my next question. I was going to say, minus high school, take high school out of the equation. Whenever you think about someone running

0: Hills, who comes to mind?
1: Jerry Rice.
0: And for me, it's Walter Payton.
1: Yeah.
0: I just remember like sitting in like as a sophomore on my high school team, and we would be getting ready for just kind of we ate pregame meal, and then now we're sitting in the film room watching a video or something. After our previous year highlights were over, we put in one of these old NFL tapes. And it would talk about various players. And we had one, I guess it had to be really old, because Walter Payton was on there, and it showed videos of him running up hills. And so we say this, hey, not much has changed, whatever, 40 years ago. I mean, it's still, the equation's still the same. It's just the effort that you put in to make you who you're going to be on that hill. A lot of people have run these hills locally.
1: Yeah.
0: But how well did you run them? How hard did you try when you were running those?
1: The thing about the South Pike Hill that I loved when I posted it was there were people that were band members, and they were like, man, that hill almost made me quit band. And shout out to the band member. Yeah, your band's right when they're running hills. Shout out to the bands. I was at North Pike the other day, and the North Pike band, they were doing laps around the parking lot to get warmed up, because they have to have their cardio just as good as.
0: Hey, when they put on all that gear, that's a lot of stuff, and I don't think they spend a lot of money on sweat wicking material for the band members.
1: A lot of
0: and
1: wool.
0: Their hats. A lot of wool. Yeah. It's got a smell, and I hate to be thinking that way, but because I know they sweat because they're out there in the heat. A lot of times you'll see them on practice fields getting ready for their performances, just like the football team is. So they're sweating. Hey, it's hot out there, and everybody's working hard. But when you talk about a band member running up a hill, I don't know about running up hills. I'm tapping out. I got asthma.
1: play the wrong note and you do the hill. Look, we're killing a little bit of time. Jeremy Loy messaged me and said he's running a little bit late. We're gonna have head coach Jeremy Loy in here a little bit. He's a Weston head football coach. He's our guest this week on Y'all Sports Radio. He has a culture. The trips that I've been making, going and checking out all the different schools, it's about the culture that's built there. And the Weston Cobras have a real culture around their football program that I can't wait to talk with Jeremy about.
0: It's a little different there.
1: A little bit later on the show. Ain't no doubt.
0: Hey, so during the season, we caught glimpses of a little pregame speech. What are the chances that we could get Coach Loy to fire us up in here?
1: Hey.
0: Fire up our listeners. Get us ready for football season. Tell us some of that sweet stuff, Coach. Leave the language out, because I know sometimes you get excited and the language just starts rolling. But, if I give him $50, you think he'll fire us up with a pregame speech?
1: He'll do it for $5. But that's the friendship and the trust that I have with Jeremy, because I went last year, one of the early weeks of the season. I went to watch Wesson and North Pike, and he allowed me to record him talking to his guys before they went out. It gave me chill bumps then. It gives me chill bumps if I watch it. And the fun thing about it is that Jeremy, he trusted me enough to know that if he did say something that wasn't approved for Facebook, I took care of him. And that's a great trust that he puts in me. I tell you somebody else who trusts us, and that's our sponsors. We have some great sponsors on this show. We've got Bank of Brookhaven, Toyota of Brookhaven. We've got Sam Ballard with Good Hope Land and Timber. We've got Brandon Shamataro, State Farm Insurance, located right here in downtown Brookhaven. You can always find Brandon right here on the corner by the Super Talk studio. He is here to serve his customers and to anybody who's looking to become one of his customers. Come see Brandon in downtown Brookhaven. And then we also want to thank our friends at Juan Seed Store. They're more than a seed store. They're actually the Chamber of Commerce Business of the Month. Our friends at Juan Seed Store, they allow us to put this out in podcast form whenever the radio show is over. Can't thank our friends at Juan Seed Store enough.
0: Hey, speaking of Juan Seed Store, if you go on social media and you look up Juan Seed Store, and they're more than just a seed
1: store,
0: right? Business of the Month.
1: That's it.
0: By the Chamber of Commerce. And so
1: you were looking at your phone. I literally just said that.
0: Oh, did you?
1: Yeah.
0: Oh, good night. Yeah. Well, listen. Hey, so good we had to say it twice.
1: Yeah, so good we had to say it twice. All right, hey, speaking of so good, when we come back, we're going to have our buddy Jeremy Loy, head football coach at Weston, in the studio next on Y'all Sports Radio. Don't go anywhere.

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3: All right, y'all, we're back on Y'all Sports Radio, and for a second straight week, we've got a guest who came bearing gifts. Brandon, the word is out. The word is out how to win us over, man, because Jeremy Loy is in the building, and he brought us some Wesson gear. He brought a hat and a visor, and we drew straws, and since Brandon, his hair is a little bit shorter than mine, he went with a visor. I like a visor. Coach, you ever worn a visor out there coaching?
4: At night, yeah. Only.
3: At night only.
4: I'm just like, y'all, we all got the same problem.
3: Yeah, we are.
4: We don't wear those at daytime.
3: Yeah.
5: You call it a problem. I call it how I became handsome.
3: But I would.
6: Yeah, me you know.
3: I would think that you would like a visor, though, Coach, because you're an offensive guy. And what about old Steve Spurrier? He wore a visor like nobody else. Is the old ball coach one of your guys you looked up to when you were growing up?
4: Oh, yeah. We love the ball coach, man. We still play clips of him around our house. Will sent me one the other day.
3: Yeah, man.
5: So you got Kiffin. You got Freeze as a visor guy, right?
3: Yeah, well, okay. All right, back up, Brandon. This guy's a Mississippi State guy. Yeah, we're going to lose him before we ever get started. Look, Jeremy, you're from Natchez. Talk to me about the guys that were influences on you growing up. Was coaching something you always knew you wanted to do?
4: You know, no, it wasn't. I did play ball all my life. It was my life, kind of like my kids are now. And that, you know, I stayed on a ball field. It was my love. It's what I did. You know, whatever season was, I was trying to play it. And I really didn't have many other interests than that. So the Lord, I think, knew that, and that's ended up how I was here. But, you know, Jack Benson was a big he was a coach, my high school football coach, and he was big in my life. Mm. That's the toughest man I ever seen.
3: Really?
4: I mean, he was a Vietnam vet. He played center and linebacker at Mississippi State in the 50s. Mm. There's stories about him. He's a legend around Natchez and Starkville back in those days as a fighter.
3: He could clear one out.
4: Yeah.
3: He'd meet you on the levee real quick.
4: I mean, the man was 60 when he was coaching me, and he was doing one-arm push-ups while we were running.
5: Come on.
4: Yeah. I mean, the dude was just – we all were in awe of him. He was one of those type of guys. And his daughter actually was in our class, and so that was always fun. We're giving her a hard time. And, but anyway, we were a real close team, and he was a good coach and good influence on me.
3: And that was at Trinity, right?
4: That was at Trinity, yeah. And before that, I was at Lander High School in Texas before we moved back to Natchez.
3: That's right.
4: And I had a coach named Coach Brooks, and he was another one that that I really looked up to. And anyway, when I got down the road to I was at Mississippi State, and I actually was a business major at Mississippi State.
3: Your family's in the grocery business. You're thinking maybe you're going to just jump in the grocery business.
4: I was kind of thinking that. Well, a good friend of mine who's now the head football coach at Newton County, Bobby Bass, we were roommates.
3: Love Bobby Bass.
4: And anyway, we were really good friends, and he was in coaching. He was in physical education and going to coach, and we were still playing stuff, softball, and, you know, just competing in everything we could. And those days, we were about 20 years old, something like that, 21 years old maybe. And I just, you know, kind of went that way with him. And honestly, we've been

0: in this business together now for 24 years. We're still best friends. We play golf in the coaches' golf tournament now for the 24th year in a row.
1: Wow.
0: And it's kind of been a cool thing with us. Wow. So we got to coach 1 year together over here at Brookhaven.
1: That's right.
0: We only did 1 year together, but he's another one that's been a big influence on me in the profession.
1: Yeah, so, you know, before you came on, Brandon and I were talking about the tour that I've been doing, going out and seeing everybody and seeing them put in the work. And the other day I was at Franklin County, and I saw you there on the picture, the 2006 state championship team. Just what an amazing group of athletes. You were the offensive coordinator for that team, right?
0: I was, yes, sir.
1: I had a lot of fun to call plays for Jamie Collins, right?
0: You know, I look back at it now, and I was not a very good play caller. I'll just be real honest with you. If I knew what I know now and I was then with that bunch, there's no telling what we would have done. But they made me look really good.
1: That's right.
0: I mean, you know, and they loved me and they played their heart out for me. I wish I could have called them a little better plays, but you know, it was all about them.
1: Well, we're gonna get to the offensive progression. But look, it got a lot of love. There's a lot of shares, a lot of the former players talking about it. Then, of course, there are people from Hazelhurst saying Hazelhurst 2005 was better. I mean, I love all that smack talk that goes on. But, you know, one thing that I did was I go to YouTube. You can still watch that Nettleton State Championship game you guys win. Look, you caught some good plays because there's one play where Jamie Collins runs out and he acts like he's going to pitch it, and he fakes the pitch and he runs in and he scores a touchdown. Yeah. I think kind of iced the game. And you didn't have to get super, super creative because you had a future NFL linebacker playing quarterback.
0: I did. Yep.
1: So you leave there and you go to Tupelo next?
0: Tupelo, yes, sir.
1: Yeah. Yep. Was that just a desire to kind of move up in the coaching ranks, maybe coach a bigger school?
0: Well, yeah, you know, I came in this thing with, you know, I didn't have family members that were coaches.
1: Yep.
0: I got in it. Alonzo Steven, he gave me my first job at Vicksburg
1: High, right?
0: And really, I owe a lot to him because I had put in everywhere trying to get in.
1: Yeah.
0: And he gave me my first job.
1: Close to home, which was a great plus for
0: you. Yeah, it was. And so then I moved from there to Franklin County. And, you know, when you're trying to make your way up, you kind of go with what's going to, you know, you think can help you get better as a coach. And our head coach left at Franklin County. They brought in another guy. He didn't really want me to do the same thing I was doing.
1: Yeah.
0: I had an opportunity to go to Tupelo and to coach in that league, and that was a big opportunity.
1: Who did you work for, Eric Murphy?
0: Eric Collins.
1: Eric Collins. Yep. Eric Collins. So you worked for Aaron Collins there, mm-hmm. and then you're ready to get back closer to home. So the mm-hmm. first move back home was Mendenhall, right?
0: Yeah, we had three small children. Wesley was born in Tupelo. We have three kids born in different towns. That's how you
1: know
0: we're a coach.
1: Buddy, you were a coach at Lifer, brother.
0: That's right. And so anyway, Sarah's dad came down. He got cancer, and we were 6 hours away from Natchez.
1: Yeah.
0: And it just was the Lord opened the door at Mendenhall. I thought, well, this gets us closer to home. You know, just back, you know, kind of where we're from or around. You know, we had family in Mendenhall. Actually, we have family in Simpson County.
1: That's right.
0: Sarah's dad's from Simpson County. So we moved back there. I was their offensive coordinator there and had some good teams there.
1: Oh, yeah. We talked about some of those guys from Mendenhall were on a great Colin team.
0: Yeah.
1: Different kids over there, Coach. Mm-hmm. You were telling me once, if they showed up late for the field house, you guys had a board that you put on their behind.
0: Yeah,
1: I don't know if you can do that anymore, Brandon.
0: I know. We miss those days, too, because those kids knew. They towed the line. They were great kids, hardworking kids. But, yeah, we could still swing the paddle back then.
1: Yeah, just good country kids. Yeah. And then that brings you to what we were talking about earlier, you and Bobby getting a coach here in Brookhaven. Mm-hmm. Did you get hired by Coach Clopton?
0: Yep. Coach Clopton got the job. And I think he originally had hired Ron Rushen, to be honest. He hired Ron.
1: Come on. Another Natchez guy.
0: And Ron decided to back out, stay at Cathedral another year.
1: Yeah.
0: And when that happened, Tommy, we didn't really know each other, but he had got my name from somebody, and he called me in. We talked and interviewed, and it looked like it was a good fit. And honestly, I've been working just about for Tommy in some form or fashion ever since.
1: That's right.
0: Outside of a few years. So,
1: that's right.
0: You know, it was a good fit, and me and him got along great, and it worked out.
1: Tommy leaves. He goes back to be the principal at Wesson, and then he calls. He needs a football coach. He needs to replace longtime coach Ronald Greer, and he calls you.
0: Well, actually, I went before Tommy came
1: back.
0: Tommy was principal over here. He stepped down as when he stepped. Well, I left and went to Wesson. Ronald Greer hired me.
1: That's right.
0: And then Tommy was still here. And then later on, I think it was about 4 years later, Tommy came as the principal.
1: Hey, if somebody, so is this year number 10?
0: 11.
1: 11 yeah. at Wesson. And look, all right, so here's what I want you to do for me. If somebody doesn't know what Wesson football stands for, the program that you've built in the last decade, give our listeners an idea of what you want your Cobras to look like on a Friday night.
0: Well, you know, we were talking about this last night at the parent meeting, and there was a lot of perseverance that went with this job. You know, when I got the job, it was a struggle job, you know, and it was a lot to be done. And
1: playing up 3A.
0: And Ronald knew it. He told me when I got the job, and he was right. So it was one of those put your head down, grind it out, and build a culture. And I think the culture that I feel confident that we are is we have tough kids, hardworking, gritty. You know, they're going to give you 100. There's no doubt they're going to throw down on Friday night. And they don't blink an eye. They're not scared of anybody. And they I believe we outwork everybody.
1: I agree with that. Yeah. I think one of my favorite things is to go in your weight facility. There's not a wasted space. There's not a wasted rep. There's just guys working. There's guys pushing each other. Like, come on, man. You know, like, go harder. Yeah. Like, you hear that. You hear that effort. Yeah. And speaking to the toughness, speaking to the grit, I tell this all the time. You're the only guy that I've just told me, like, Coach, my best linebacker got stepped on by a bull last weekend at high school rodeo. I don't know if I'm going to have him. Yeah. You told me earlier this summer you had a couple guys out because they were selling a horse. They love horses and rodeo in Wesson,
0: I mean, they're just some good old country boys, and we got some good athletes over there. Some you know, sometimes we have some size, sometimes we don't. You know, high school football, you just kind of deal, you know, get the hand you're dealt and you do the best you can, figure it out. And but what we do have, we've got a blue collar attitude, and they get after it.
2: And I'll tell you this, I've been fortunate enough to feed you guys a pregame meal for the last few years. I'll say this, on top of everything you just said, man, just the level of respect that your guys have and appreciation and their gratitude for me and my staff who come and serve them. They're just like, thank you so much for this. And so they're grateful, man. And that comes from the top. We talk about it all the time about, you know, building a program, what that looks like. Well, your head coach is the one who starts the building of the program, and everything else trickles down. And so you've done a great job of implementing those things and teaching them what gratitude means. Yeah. So that's hats off to you.
0: Well, I appreciate it. They are a good bunch. They are a fun bunch to coach. You know, they're the kind that make you want to get up and go to work in the morning.
1: That's so important.
0: Yeah.
1: Yeah. Well, look, I can remember back when you guys were still 3A and you were out there battling every, you know, and golly, we talked to our buddy Trey Woodard, and we were talking about how when he was 1A, he was with Lumberton and Bay Springs and Taylorsville, and now Bocachino and West Lincoln are 1A, and they're with Mississippi School of Deaf and Mount Olive. No offense to Mount Olive, but it's a little bit different. When you were 3A, you absolutely played in some of the toughest 3A. You had Raleigh, you had McGee at one point, you had Jefferson Davis County, and we would talk about how you
0: Columbia was in there. Oh my gosh, you'd have to
1: tell your kids, like, hey, whether we win or lose, we've got to fight. We've got to compete. And I can remember one time watching you play JDC, and it was the last regular season game. It was a real foggy night there in Wesson, and you lost, but you were close at halftime. Your kids fought, and you could feel like the program was going in the right direction.
0: Yeah.
1: Isn't it so fun now to be able to do the things that you're doing offensively because of the foundation, the groundwork, and defensively too, don't get me wrong, but the groundwork that was laid by those earlier programs that just kind of built the program up?
0: Yeah, absolutely. You know, that night we jumped out on Jeff Davis County.
1: That's right.
0: And Antrell Sims was our quarterback then, and he ran a couple big runs, and you know, we were very excited on the sideline. It's just, you know, we woke up a sleeping giant in the second half. But anyway, you know, yeah, that bunch early on, I can think of guys like LJ Guess and Cade Lowry and some other guys.
1: Scott Hutt,
0: man, yeah. I mean, some just tough kids that really helped us turn that culture around, just bought in. You know, the years we were in, I called it the bloodbath of 3A. I mean, it was as rough as it gets.
1: Hey, this guy's seen Sun Terry Perkins multiple times in one season.
0: Yeah, twice in a season, yeah.

0: And but you know, those guys fought their tails off, and we were in games and right there about to win. You know, and we turned the corner at some point, but you know, it got you build it in stages, and it got to that stage where we were bumping on the door, we're competing, we're just dropping them late or whatever it is, and then it kind of just kind of goes over the top.
1: Yeah, and it snowballed into some really fun seasons. And man, look, Jeremy, if we're going to talk about Western football, we're going to talk about exciting football. There have been some games where, literally, when I was writing for the newspaper, I would say to the one that stands out to me is one that I got to see in person was a double overtime win against Tylertown, or was it just a single overtime win? You had guys cramping. You only had about 16 available guys. You're playing Tylertown.
0: That was Will's senior year.
1: And you win the game on a 2-point conversion where the running back's going down, and he throws it to another running back, and you guys score. And Brandon, by this point, my deadline is 11 o'clock. It's 10 o'clock.
0: Oh, man. Yeah,
1: I've just watched like a game that finished like 45-43, and I'm sitting there thinking to myself, how am I going to write about this? And I wrote a column that night. I didn't even write a game story. And I just wrote a column. I just basically said, hey, if you were at Weston and Tylertown, you know what I'm talking about. This game was freaking awesome, dude. And you've got last year, the Lloyd Starr game. Yeah.
0: I don't know if you were at the Bay Springs game that year in the playoffs. When we
1: Antrell ran all the kicks back.
0: Yeah, we beat them. Antrell had 6 touchdowns. We beat them 54-52. We stopped a 2-point conversion in overtime to win the game. I mean, it was wild.
1: Hey, is that why you're in such good shape? Is because the nights like that?
0: Yeah, stress.
1: Yeah. You couldn't look like me and coach a team that has games like that. You'd be you wind up on the heart floor at KEMC in no time. Well, look, we'll catch Jeremy's workout routine when we get back. We're gonna take one quick break, and then we'll be back with more with our buddy Coach Jeremy Loy on Y'all Sports Radio.
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0: All right, man. Hey, that Guns N' Roses just feels right. All right? I just imagine Jerry Malloy riding around Natchez listening to Guns N' Roses.
1: Macy Loy loves some Guns N' Roses. Hey, just a little something you probably didn't know.
0: Hey, I can believe that. Look, you said her name. Tell me about you. We'll run through the family real quick. Macy Loy, she's your mini me. Your wife Sarah has had to talk to her at ball games. If she hears somebody saying negative about her day's play calling, she's ready to roll, right?
1: Yeah, she'll throw down. She's got two brothers on each side of her. She understands.
0: Macy's going to be playing tennis at Colin coming up, and your son Will got to play quarterback for you. Man, I loved watching you. It's a special experience getting to coach your sons, isn't it, Coach?
1: It is. Tommy told me this after coaching Trace. He said it's one of the greatest things you're ever going to do, and it's one of the hardest things you're going to ever do, and it is both.
0: Ryan Ross said it to me once. He said, boy, it can be tough. He said, because if that's one player, if you make your mama mad, you got to sleep in the same bed with her that night.
1: Absolutely. No doubt.
0: Yeah, and then Wesley's going to be a senior. He's a defensive back. He's a wide receiver. He returns kicks. He does just a little bit of everything. Yeah. I knew that he was going to be great when he was a ball boy. He was the most intense ball boy I'd ever seen. I almost saw him make

0: make multiple tackles whenever a defensive back slipped up. I think you're expecting big things out of Wesley his senior year, right?
1: Yeah, Wesley's he's a great athlete. I like, you know, they always argue in my house who's the better athlete, yada, yada, yada. Wesley can do things with less reps than the rest of them. You just throw him out there and say go. I guess that's the youngest thing.
2: You know,
1: he had to do it with all the older kids, so he just jumps in and goes.
0: That's right.
2: He's got some has he grown a lot in the last year?
1: Last year that he weighed in at 170 this morning, and he's bumping right under 6 foot. So, in the last, like, 3 months, he's really kind of spread.
2: Yeah, I saw you guys at the golf tournament, Colin, and I was like, good night.
1: Yeah.
2: Which one's the college football player here?
0: He's filling out. And look, anybody who knows the MVP of the Loy House is your wife, Sarah. Just one of the sweetest, kindest, big-hearted, just lover. Lover like she's a family and have since the time I met her. She's a great coach's wife, right? Because it's not for everybody, Coach. But it feels like Sarah takes that role very seriously.
1: She has moved all over the state of Mississippi, had babies in three towns, and endured a lot. And done it with grace.
0: Yeah,
1: it has been. She's impressive.
0: Yeah,
1: there's no doubt.
0: She is. She's a good friend of mine. And look, when we're talking about this upcoming 2026 Weston football team, there's a lot of excitement. You guys had a great season last year. You wanted the playoff run to be deeper, but I feel like with so much coming back, lessons learned. Look, there are people that are talking like, hey, look out for Weston in 2A. Yeah. What's the work been like during the offseason?
1: Man, these guys, I don't have to worry about them coming to work. Mm. They show up. They put out. I mean, like I said, they have the attitude that I have about this season. We lost by 2 points, only game we lost all year. We had a shot to win. Mm. We didn't. It's ball, you know. That's sports. But we do have a team that has a mission right now.
0: Mm.
1: And it's been exciting to watch them since that day with that mission on their mind. Mm. Because it's been that way all year.
0: Let the fire throw out.
1: So I do feel excited about this team just because I know they're going to throw down on Friday night. They're fixing to prepare well every day.
0: Mm.
1: And they want to be there. They want to be there in the end as one of the teams that, you know, we got the shot. So hopefully everything will work out with injuries and all that. You know, there's so many things go into it. You got to get the breaks and things got to happen. But we do have a very good football team.
0: Yeah, tell everybody, chill out with the high school rodeo this year. Yeah. We need everybody 100% right. Healthy. Look,
2: let me piggyback that.
0: Go ahead.
2: So Coach has got one of those teams that I always like to say that words are just extra. All right, words are extra right now because you don't have to say a thing.
1: No,
2: they are pissed off from last year. They know they left some things out there on the field. They know where mistakes were made. You hadn't had to say much leading up to this point. Now, we did speak about how eloquently you give pregame speeches, right, and how well those – and we're not going to ask you to give us a pregame speech. I did tell Cliff I was going to give you $50 to fire us up.
0: Told him, I said, don't do that. I'll run through this window and hurt myself.
2: But no, man, words are just extra with a team like yours right now. Yeah. We're just super excited about – yeah, man, you just go out there and you call the plays, and they're going to do what it takes to be successful. I'm excited about – Weston Cobras this year. It's going to be a lot of fun.
1: I appreciate it.
0: Well, you guys, you know, one reason I love watching so much, you talked about the excitement of the ball. You sling the ball around the yard. You have fun. You're a former quarterback. Your son played quarterback. You've developed quarterbacks. Mm-hmm. Now, even after Will graduated, Cole Gibson comes in. You develop into a heck of a quarterback. And then you've got B.P. Robbins, who came out of nowhere last year to score a ton of touchdowns. And one thing that, when I'm talking ball with folks all around the place and they're saying like, oh, my school runs the wing T and it makes me mad. And I say, well, listen, man, you don't understand how difficult it is to find and develop that passing game. If it was easy, then the NFL wouldn't have guys that look like corpses playing quarterback.
1: Yeah.
0: You know, for you, what's the key to finding a guy and making him into a quarterback, Coach?
1: Well, you know, you gotta take the strengths of the player, and you gotta develop what his strengths are at that position. Mm. You know, BP, I call him a fullback. You know, playing quarterback.
0: He's a fullback who plays quarterback.
1: You know, he's a bull. He knows it. You know, he can throw it too, but he's got different strengths than say Cole did or Will did. You know, Will was a gunslinger. You know, Will was looking to throw it to the last second. You know, he wanted to throw the ball down the field and score touchdowns fast. You know, so they all have.

0: different strengths, but you know, the biggest thing we do is we build it around a system and then tweak the system to what they can do. And they come up with that same terminology and that same, and you know, it just like everything else, everything kind of carries over to the next thing, and the quarterbacks have carried over. You know, I think it started really with Will having such a great career that made Cole want to do it. We had, you know, Wyatt Garrett was in there some too.
1: Great,
0: you know, he could have been, honestly, if we had two, but he was so good on defense, he could have been a great quarterback himself.
1: Absolutely.
0: You know, and then into BP, and you know, Wesley could play quarterback. We had to. That's great having a backup.
1: Yeah.
0: You know, because there was years we didn't have a backup. You know, you're just hoping nobody gets hurt. But you know, BP's got those intangibles that you want to lead your team as far as that toughness and that, you know, that stuff to him.
1: He people will follow him. And you had told me that he was coming. Yeah, but ahead of last season, when I was asking you how you're going to replace Cole, and you said, well, our JV quarterback is a guy that people will follow. And it's important, right, to have those guys in junior high and JV. And I want to give you a shout out. Your junior high plays Alexander every year.
0: Yeah.
1: And I work at Alexander. I know there's some full-grown men over there. Well, hey, look, the toughest football player I've ever seen is Wesley Lloyd, because when he was in the eighth grade, the ball would be snapped, and Philip Tobias Jr. would be there before the ball would be there. But I tell you what, you guys, you love competing with Brookhaven. You play 7-on-7 against them all summer. You stayed close with those guys at Brookhaven, and Coach Dorsey and Coach McLaurin, and it's like, hey, iron sharpens iron,
0: that's
1: right?
0: That's right. Yeah, exactly. You know, and one thing I wanted to get us to in the point of our program is to not be scared of anybody. And to do it, you got to step them out there.
1: That's
0: you
1: right.
0: got to get them used to it. And, you know, now, I mean, if when I would have got here, if we'd have tried to do something against Brookhaven, it would have been a big deal. Now our guys are like, yeah, let's go 7-on-7 with Brookhaven. We need to work. You know, you know, so it's all about that. And, you know, that junior high league's rough on us. I mean, we're the little school. We're in there with them and the 5As and the 4As. And, you know, we do take some beatings and some of that stuff sometimes. But I do think that's important, too.
1: I do. I really do. I believe that your junior high can grow out. I'm back coaching junior high basketball this year at Brookhaven. And, you know, beginning of the summer, my 7th graders couldn't get the ball down the court against my 8th graders. I got a really good group of 8th graders. Chris Dickey, Amarion Smith's little brother, is a full-grown man. And we couldn't get the ball down. But by the end of the summer, I saw the growth from my little guys. They're like, hey, going against it every day in competition only makes you better. And that's what you guys do all summer. I see every time I'm in your field house watching you guys lift, I'm seeing competition.
0: Yeah.
1: And that's what it takes, right?
0: It does. You know, when you're at a small school and your numbers aren't great, you know, as far as, you know, when you line up at practice, you may have 40-something guys, but, you know, some of those guys are ninth graders. You know, some of those guys are too young to really put in there and give your guys some good looks, some good reps. So that's one reason that we step out there with a Brookhaven, with Terry, or whoever else we invite down and do some 7-on-7 with, because we need the work.
1: That's right.
0: You know, that gives us good work going in. I mean, we know Heidelberg's fixing to be loaded. They're going to be good. I mean, we got to be used to playing those type people.
1: That's the ultimate goal. That's right.
2: You know, and one of my favorite things to see is like a smaller school competing like a Brookhaven High, and you watch your players and you go back and watch the tape and you see how your guys respond, and it's like, you know, you got one of two options. You can kind of lay down and go through the motions, or you can dig deep and really get out there and compete. And one of my favorite things to watch is, you know, the smaller school rising up and facing on the bigger challenge.
1: There's a lot of – I'm telling you this. There's a lot of folks in Mississippi, they do not want the 2A Western Cobras in their schedule. I know Coach Lloyd. I mean, I went down and watched you guys play North Pike last year and beat 5A North Pike in a really entertaining game. And your kids, that's the game that you allowed me in the locker room. Your kids live for those experiences because they want to show people, hey, I might be from Weston, but I can bang heads with anybody.
2: And I think that the Cobras have kind of set the standards. It's not upset whenever they beat someone school than them. It's kind of like, it's what we're supposed to do.
0: Yeah, I think our guys take it away. You know, I always tell them, I said, look, our goal needs to be on Friday night to make everybody we play say, I hate playing those guys. And if we can get up to that point, then we've done a good job.
2: Yeah, the bigger school schedules the little guy Weston, and then the players are like, oh, what the? No, we're supposed to play a pushover here.
0: Yeah,
1: that's right.
2: Hey, real quick, Coach, you're a fast-paced guy. You you throw it around. You like to do things full speed. Got some rapid fire questions for you here. Okay. You ready?
0: Yep.
2: I guess. Yeah, I guess I'm ready. Hey, tell me this. Biggest hole that needs to be filled this season? Going into your season, yeah.
0: Puzzle piece on the offensive line. Mm-hmm. We got to figure the puzzle out there. That's one of the things.
2: How many total offensive linemen do you have?
0: Like total that can play varsity?
2: Yeah.
0: We have about eight guys that we got to figure.

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1: They just ran 31 hills today, so yes. I know they would love to
2: the
1: do
2: hill,
1: it.
2: We talked about the hill earlier. Yes, the hill is where the men, the boys become men.
1: They, you know, we do a drill called the trash can drill, mm-hmm. and that makes you either find out who the man is and
3: like it.
1: Who it. And so,
3: yeah. Well, I don't want to put all your secrets out there, but I think the fans would like to know one thing that sets you guys apart from other schools your size and even bigger.
1: Sets us apart.
3: We can answer it for you. Cliff and I can answer
2: yeah,
3: it for
2: well,
3: you.
2: It's just the overall toughness. I mean, yeah. there's just tough kids. I mean, look, I can say this because I'm not you. I've seen your guys in a street fight
3: yeah.
2: before.
3: Yeah.
2: They don't back down in a literal street fight.
1: Yeah.
2: They're not, they don't go out looking to start a fight, but if you want to fight, they're ready to roll.
1: Yeah, I don't think they'd back down.
3: And I would say leadership. That comes from you. So keep up the good work there. Last one. Finish this sentence. If Wesson football is successful this season, it'll be because blank.
1: We persevered all the way to the end.
3: Mm.
1: We made it through the gauntlet, I like to call it. Because, yeah. you know, here's what I'm going to tell you. I always say this. We were talking about this yesterday with somebody. From 4A down, you have to play 5 weeks to win a state championship.
2: Right.
1: That's a half a season.
2: Mm. That's right.
1: I mean,
3: that's right.
1: It is a test of endurance and perseverance.
3: You're a true champion when you wish that trophy, yeah. for sure.
2: You've been on both sides of it. That Bay Springs game, you were the higher seed. You were an absolute dogfight to
1: right.
2: win that.
1: Yep.
2: Then when you went on the road and beat Union yeah, that time,
1: right.
2: and
1: that's
2: you
1: right.
2: were a 4 seed and they yeah. were a 1 seed,
1: yeah.
2: it's you never know. Because they're so, like you said, they're 5 games. And if you're lucky, maybe you get a cupcake in the first round, but you might not.
1: No.
2: You might get a Bay Springs that's only won a couple games,
1: you
2: but
1: know,
2: still got a bunch of dogs
1: know, and
2: out
1: you,
2: there.
1: And the thing is, you can't have a bad night.
2: Yep.
1: And if you do have a bad night, you better figure out how to win on a bad night.
3: Yeah.
2: Oh,
1: you
2: man.
1: Know, which I do think that is something that I've seen us do.
2: Yeah.
1: On nights when we weren't our best or we were kind of middle of the road, we figured it out.
2: Well, like that North Pike game that I talked about earlier last year, kind of kicking it around, kind of muddle around the first half. Second half, Kamari Brown picks up a fumble, runs it back, and then one guy, I've got to talk about him real quick, only got about 90 seconds left. Demarion Smith is an absolute big play waiting to happen. And hey,
1: athlete.
2: His junior college recruitment has picked up,
1: mm-hmm.
2: and it needs to, right? Because there are not many guys in Southwest Mississippi that can do more with the ball in their hands.
1: He can score, flat out score.
2: Yeah,
1: he can go.
2: Yeah, I love BP Robin, but I swear I think I could run a go route to that guy.
1: we can just put it out there.
2: Yeah, just put it out there. And
3: can we
2: get
3: make
2: it.
3: This show 2 hours?
2: I mean, man,
3: we're such on a time.
2: I know, man.
3: Super talk, get it together.
2: I know, and look. And part of the reason is it's easy to talk to your friends. And Jeremy Loy is a friend of mine. We go way back, man. We went to Guatemala and talked about Jesus down there one time.
1: Yep.
2: And it was a time I'll never forget. And that some of my favorite Friday nights have been spent on the Western sideline. Can't wait. Who do you kick it off with, Coach?
1: We got at Bogachita.
2: At Bogachita. And then what's your first home game?
1: We're going to play North Pike at home.
2: Play North Second Pike game. At home.
3: Snakes on a plane,
2: yeah,
3: baby. Let's go.
2: Snakes on a plane. That's Coach Jeremy Loy with Wesson Football. I'm Cliff Furr, the Y'all and Y'all Sports. 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
6: News. I'm CJ Papa. Dr. Anthony Fauci appears before a Senate committee. Its chair, Kentucky Senator Rand Paul, started with this question.
7: Given another chance, say, well, gosh, circumstances now, as I know it, maybe it wasn't a wise thing. Can you explain to the committee why you chose to fund this dangerous research in China?
6: Dr. Fauci answered,
8: under the advice of my attorneys, I will invite

0: invoke my right under the Fifth Amendment of the Constitution to refrain from answering your questions.
1: In his opening, the 85-year-old doctor targeted Senator Paul.
0: Any reasonable person who has followed his unhinged obsession with me would readily come to the same conclusion.
1: President Trump rails against Iran for ending the pause with a surprise attack that the U.S. defended in Jordan. 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
3: Your Southwest Mississippi forecast from the National Weather Service calls for sunny and hot today, high near 98 degrees. Heat index values as high as 109. Tonight, a 20% chance of showers and thunderstorms, mostly cloudy, low around 76. A 60% chance of rain and thunderstorms on Thursday, expecting a high near 93.
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5: I'm Kelly Bennett for SuperTalk Mississippi News, brought to you by Mama Justice. 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Governor Tate Reeves expects lawmakers to redraw Mississippi's congressional lines before the 2027 elections.
6: Mississippi can and should redraw the four congressional districts. The question is not if we should do it. The question is simply when we should do it.
5: Monday, Lieutenant Governor Delbert Hoseman appointed senators from all four of the state's congressional districts to the Mississippi Joint Committee on Reapportionment and Redistricting. Mississippi leaders have held off on redrawing the maps primarily because the state's primaries have already taken place.
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8: Hello, I'm Sean Tindall, Commissioner of the Mississippi Department of Public Safety. 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Many of those crashes could have been avoided. DPS, through its MHP's Motor Carrier Unit and the Commercial Transportation Enforcement Division, is partnering with Big Rig Truckers to conduct safety checks across our state for the Trooper and Trucker Safety Initiative. 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
5: A Long Beach man has been sentenced to 40 years in prison for child exploitation. According to Attorney General Lynn Fitch, investigators discovered thousands of images of child sexual abuse material on 50-year-old Robert Wilson's electronic devices. He was also ordered to pay $1,000 to the Victims of Human Trafficking and Commercial Sexual Exploitation Fund and another $1,000 to the Mississippi Children's Trust Fund. Wilson will also have to register as a sex offender. An Olive Branch man who was allegedly involved in a disturbance at a business in Holly Springs on Friday is now facing drug charges. Officers located 35-year-old Traverius Scott in the City Trends parking lot. He was arrested and charged with possession of marijuana and meth.
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0: morning, everyone, and welcome to Midday Super Talk Mississippi. I'm your host, Gerard Gibbert, along with Rhino in the Element Wealth Studio, guiding you through the middle of your day with facts, fodder, and fine music on this
1: Hump Day.
0: All right, so you have no doubt heard by now the news. If you hadn't, we are devastated around here at Super Talk Mississippi. Unfortunately, we lost our fine colleague Lance Tolbert unexpectedly late Monday evening, and that was discussed this morning on the morning show. He, of course, the producer of Mornings with Richard Cross and also of the Mary Whedon Show. Man, we're just blown away. Rhino and I actually found out about it yesterday right before the show. I got to tell you, Rhino, I kind of had a hard time getting going yesterday, literally 10 minutes before we walked to our respective locations here in the studio.
1: Yeah, it's not often that we actually have to keep something from you.
0: Yeah.
1: We're usually pretty open and honest about everything we know. There's very little off the record. But in that instance, we didn't want someone close to Lance to find out about his passing in an awkward way. We didn't want it to be them tuning in to listen to the station he worked on and hear about that for the first time. We wanted his friends and family to hear from friends and family.
0: Absolutely. It was the right call by management here at Super Talk. So we were advised before we went on not to discuss it, to give it time, just as you indicated there. But it was discussed today on the morning show. Lucian Smith filling in for Richard. Yeah, we're blown away. Just don't really have any details at this point, really, that apparently he passed away peacefully at his home. That's all we know at this point. Man, he will certainly be missed. He had really perfected his craft, was doing a fabulous job. And Rhino, as you know, filling the shoes of the late, great Paul Gallo and the now-retired Perez, who occupied that time slot for many years, was a tall order. No easy task. But Richard and Lance have certainly stepped up. I think it exceeded expectations. The only reason I say expectations is because you already had such a high bar. The expectation was that the quality would continue, and they certainly did it. And gosh, I know it's really strange. It got to be difficult for Richard, who's off this week as well. So, but we wanted to get ahead of that and pass it on to you guys. Now, we are of course keeping his family in our thoughts and prayers, and may he rest in peace, man. Just incredible. We are devastated here around the Super Talk halls. Just can't really comprehend it. I mean, yesterday when Will told us about it, just didn't even know how to process it. Something so unusual, so unexpected.
1: Yeah, so. I think the only thing I was able to utter was a word I can't say on the air, and I think I said it three times over the span of about 10 seconds, and that was all I could muster.
0: Man, I know. So, and you guys, maybe we were able to conceal it, but I struggled getting going. I couldn't compose thoughts. It's hard enough to do this when you don't have something like that weighing on your mind. You need all your wits, and I didn't have them yesterday, honestly, after learning of that. And, you know, for me, on a personal note, right now, I had just done the Mary Whedon Show as a guest on Friday with, of course, with Lance producing. And he was good enough to crank up the music that he knows that I like. And I was grateful for that, thanked him for that. We had a steady dose of classic rock, of course. And Lance, of course, you would expect him to think about stuff like that. That's just the way he was. But, man, we're going to miss him big time. Wanted you guys to know. Devastating news. Unbelievable on the C Spire text line. I hate to hear that about Lance. I always enjoyed hearing him. Also, Tim and McGee says, I did not know about Lance. He had family from McGee. That's exactly right, Tim. He seemed like a fine man. He definitely was. Let's see. Thomas in Greenwood says that he's going to miss his text exchanges with him. He was a character off air. He was. And, you know, he was always funny and so upbeat whenever we'd make the swap peers, you know, between certainly between the Mary Wheaton show or even on Mondays producing the Legal Power Hour show. I failed to mention that on Mondays, and we take over right after that, and he would make his pass through the studio here and make sure everything was good to go before I sat down at this table, and we'd chat a little bit, always asking me about the weekend, and he just was a guy you loved to be around. You know, he had that kind of outgoing personality. You could tell that from him being on the air, honestly. He could engage in conversation with anybody and do it in a respectful and often humorous way. He will be missed, man, big time. On the C Spire text line, he and I texted often during the show, also on Garden Mama. That's right. And I was a guest on that show a few times as well with him producing. So he was quite versatile in that respect. Rhino, I should point that out about you as well. I mean, you go from this kind of hard-hitting political content you and I cover here, and then, boom, you immediately flip the switch over to Rebecca, where the content is a little more upbeat, shall we say.
1: More lighthearted.
0: Yeah, and you need that. I mean, just to kind of cleanse the palate, right? And you do an excellent job of switching gears like that.
1: I appreciate that.
0: Yeah, and I mean that. And you know that's hard to do for a lot of people. And you're fantastic at it. So especially when I get off on these rants toward the end of the show, and then, boom, you got to go straight into that. Always good at making that transition, though. What else we got on the C Spire text line? I hate to hear that about Lance. I always enjoyed hearing him. Yeah, I think I got to that one. The news hit me really hard, says Darren in Jackson. I'm incredibly sad about it. My prayers go out to his family. Lance and I always had good exchanges on the text line. We had plans for him to go hunting this year at the camp. Man, may God rest his soul. I'm glad it was peaceful. Yeah. Damn, just damn. Lance will be missed. Saw him often around the res area. Always nice. Absolutely. Such heartbreaking news. Praying for your staff, coworkers, and family. Yeah. We, again, not even sure what to say. I don't have any words. What do you say? I mean, just blown away beyond belief. I struggled sleeping after hearing about it, honestly. Yesterday, just couldn't get through the day without thinking about hearing that news firsthand. Mark from Gulfport said to hear about Lance, heard him Saturday with Garden Mama, absolutely. Dan in Hattiesburg, I miss his quick wit and big school football show. Man, yeah, he was excellent at that. When he'd come in and give us an update, good grief, his rundown was so complete, so comprehensive, so informative, and just moving from one story to the next of everything happening across the high school football landscape in Mississippi. He was really, really good at that. Yeah, Brian said, who's going to step up testing us back now? That's right. I hear you, Brian. He was excellent at that. And you and I could tell because we used the same tool and we could see the exchanges with many of our audience that tune into both shows. And we'd see exchanges between those audience members and Lance prior to that. Yeah, man, really something. We are we're so sad, and again, we pray for his family. Man, hope you're smiling down on us, Lance. I know you're enjoying being in the presence of the good Lord. We're coming right back in the Element Well studio.

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0: We're back with you in the Element Well studio. Thanks so much for joining us today. It's Dr. Colin Napier, Chief Artificial Intelligence Officer of the Mississippi Artificial Intelligence Network, on middays at 11:05. Rankin Sherling, Associate Director of the Ole Miss Declaration of Independence Center for the Study of American Freedom, will call in at 12:05 and give us an update from the Declaration of Independence Center at the university. On the C-Spire touch line, if you didn't join us in the prior segment, we were just discussing the rather tragic passing of our colleague, Lance Tolbert, producer of The Morning Show, The Garden Mom Show, and, of course, Mary Weed Show, and also the Legal Power Hour Show on Mondays, heard locally. Gerard and Rhino, my heart is absolutely broken over Lance's passing. He was considered a really good friend and always had great conversations. He is going to be extremely missed, and I'm a grown man, but tears wanted to flow. I know we are just listeners, but I listen daily and have for many years. It's the same feeling as I had when Paul passed. It's the same with you two. You were part of my life 5 days a week, agree, disagree, or neutral. I consider us family and enjoy your company every day. Love y'all, and we will get through this. That's from Nathan in Smith County. I really appreciate those words, Nathan. That's well stated. And, you know, it is true, Rhino. You start to feel like you've got a connection, even though it may just be through this text line. There's no doubt. When you we often do receive messages from kind of a universe of people that's fairly regular, and you do feel a connection, and you kind of feel like you have a sort of a digital friendship, if you will. And we look forward to coming in here and talking to you guys as much as you do, tuning us in. And that's good to hear, Nathan, that you enjoy the programs and the network, because that's what it's all about, honestly. Yeah, we don't know what to say. And by the way, folks, I know, Rhino, you've responded to a couple of folks who have asked what happened. And your latest response there, if you just want to share that, this is all we know at this point, guys.
1: Yeah, we don't have anywhere near all the details. All we know is that he was at home, he laid down to rest, and he never got back up.
0: That's literally all we know at this point. And, you know, as we learn more and the family approves, we'll share it with you. But at this point, that's where we're leaving it. And certainly understand that's the natural question anybody has, what happened. And that literally is what has been shared with us. Man. Whew. So just a hard deal overall. We got to move on. And that's what he would want, of course. And that we shall do. A whole lot of stuff going on. I'll start maybe as I did yesterday with giving you an update on the markets, because it's

0: remarkable. What happened yesterday? What happened today? The Dow down over 800 points. 800. That's 1.5%. That's a lot. The NASDAQ also in red territory. Rhino, it looks like the funny money's down. The NASDAQ's down 250 points. Funny money's down as well. Everything in the red today, except crude oil. It is decisively in the green, up $5.87. And that's just because escalation of attacks. It looks like Iran continues to have, I would say, more military capability than I think is thought. Our spokespeople at U.S. Central Command have said that the U.S. intercepted an Iranian attack on military bases. Now, that was after a pause yesterday. That sent the Dow into green territory pretty handsomely, 600 points or so. But yesterday, or overnight, Iran started attacking our military bases in the region. So this is risking a return to full-blown war. The president ain't happy whatsoever. I believe he was on maybe Fox News this morning.
1: Yeah, what's the one with the people all sitting around in chairs? Fox and Friends?
0: Yeah, Fox and Friends comes on. Yeah, he was on there. And look.
1: Shows you how little I watch Fox.
0: It was a tongue lashing from our president. He said on the show, I guess they had to, I didn't see it, but I'm reading reports about it. I got a notification on it from the New York Post. After this occurred, it became a story. He said that the U.S. will beat the S-word, out of, or you can fill in the blanks there, guys, out of Iran after this surprise missile attack. So, also Iran reports, or it's being reported, that Iran is going to receive some shoulder missile, launching missile systems from China. So there you go. It just, they're being fed by China, even though we're taking them out. Maybe that's where these missiles came from that they launched on our bases. Who knows, right? And China are a bunch of dang liars, and all they care about is doing harm to this country. So wouldn't surprise me whatsoever if they are in cahoots with Iran to do damage to U.S. military bases in the region, and again, just to wreak havoc overall. So the United States and Saudi Arabia jointly launched strikes on Iran's, what are thought to be their terrorist proxies in Iraq. Iraq, of course, has a history of harboring terrorists. That's what they're known for. And this was in response to some of these attacks. So bottom line is the escalation of the conflict in Iran has got our president super frustrated.
1: And now there's an overlap between the conflicts in Ukraine and the conflicts in Iran.
0: What's that?
1: Ukraine is it's a back and forth between Ukraine and Iran in the Caspian Sea. Because there's a supply line between Iran and Russia using the Caspian Sea, and Iran has been manufacturing Shahed drones and shipping them into Russia. So Ukraine hit Iran in the Caspian Sea.
0: Okay.
1: To prevent Iranian drones from going to Russia.
0: So apparently these attacks this morning, it's being reported, were attacking our troops that are stationed in Jordan, is what they're saying. Wow. So the bottom line is, it's just that the chaos that ensues from these attacks has got the markets jittery. And in fact, they're processing a bunch of news today. So that, of course, is caused a sharp rise in the price of oil. So I would say this, folks, don't get comfortable with the price of gas at any level, right? Because whatever it is today could turn around tomorrow and vice versa, or in short, some shortened time lapse. That's for sure, because the situation is just so volatile and so unpredictable. But the price of oil up $6 a barrel today. That's a lot. That's as much as it fell the other day. Actually, the funny money's now in the green, 61. It's hanging around that $63,000 level. Seems like it's been sort of stuck there for a while.
1: Yeah, between 63 and 64 for about a week.
0: Not really moving much, but so you got that going on. You got the Fed meeting today, and there are some concerns that Warsh may increase interest rates. I don't see that happening. I think he leaves them alone. And then you got traders concerned about this explosion in the AI-related industries, specifically the chip industries. And today, I believe it's Meta and Microsoft that are reporting after the bell. You got Amazon and Apple, I think, tomorrow. So all of that's just got the markets on edge. This affects your money in a big way. 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
4: There was a black soldier set it on his helmet with a flashlight, reading the Bible and explaining it to the guys sitting around him and asking questions.
5: My goodness.
4: Now, we left that. I don't know why we left. We went in. It was snowing. We can't get out. It was before daylight. There wasn't a cloud in the sky, full of stars. Snow was all over the place, and it was so quiet you could hear the quietness, you know. Mm. And there was one star in the east that seemed like brighter than all the rest.
6: This is House Call for Health. You say potato, I say potato. The debate over whether potatoes should count as vegetables is about to become even more heated this year as a federal committee debates updates to national dietary guidelines, including potentially yanking the potato's current status. While potatoes are, in fact, botanically a starchy vegetable, the debate over whether they're more similar to grains has recently been reignited. In the U.S., nearly half of all potatoes eaten go into frozen products, mostly fries. In the UK, spuds don't count toward the recommended 5 portions of fruits and vegetables per day. Still, the potato industry argues the idea of relabeling the potato is half-baked and that spuds should be considered a gateway vegetable, meaning kids are more likely to eat dishes with vegetables in them when potatoes are involved. Ultimately, they say the debate boils down to educating Americans on balanced nutrition, not changing how potatoes are labeled. For more health news, go to foxnewshealth.com. House Call for Health, I'm Lisa Brady, Fox News.
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8: 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Governor Tate Reeves expects lawmakers to redraw Mississippi's congressional lines before the 2027 elections.

0: Mississippi can and should redraw the four congressional districts. The question is not if we should do it. The question is simply when we should do it.
1: Monday, Lieutenant Governor Delbert Hoseman appointed senators from all four of the state's congressional districts to the Mississippi Joint Committee on Reapportionment and Redistricting. 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

0: So I think they're back to full scope operations, but American Airlines, you see that, Rhino? They shut down the whole dang airline yesterday over an IT outage. Kind of made me think about the Southwest similar situation a couple of years ago, but the FAA grounded all of their flights nationwide due to this issue. Are they back up?
1: I think so, yeah. I don't know if it's across the board, but yeah, they seem to be back in business.
0: Yeah. Okay, so Reuters is reporting that they have resumed flights after the IT issue forced a brief
1: shutdown. Yeah, I just don't know if it's all flights.
0: Okay, gotcha. Well, so that was interesting, though. I saw that come across my wire yesterday, like FAA, it didn't say why, right? But FAA shuts down America or grounds all American Airlines flight. And I was thinking, wait a second, that's a pretty big deal. That's a major airline that serves airports throughout the country, including here in Jackson.
1: I heard about it through a Home Alone joke.
0: Really?
1: Somebody was joking about, well, what do you expect from American Airlines? They let Kevin McAllister get on a flight to New York while his family was headed to another part of the country.
0: That's true. That's pretty good. Well, that was evidently a quick resolution. Not exactly sure what the glitch was, but something happened. Somebody asked on the C Spire text line, what are you guys talking about with respect to the funny money?
1: Yeah, Brian asked, what do you mean by funny money in stocks?
0: Explain that.
1: I told him that's the name I've given to Bitcoin. I call it my funny money.
0: That's right. Chris from Oxford says, Dr. Anthony Fauci is the biggest coward on the face of the earth. 70 times. 70 times today it's been reported. 70 that he's taken the fifth. Man, this diary, what is up with that dude? That is one sick little monster is what I'm going to call him. Is there a bigger narcissist on the planet than that guy? And he's like in his 80s, right? I'll give it to him. He doesn't.

0: look like his age. But it's the standard on the advice of counsel. I'm taking my Fifth Amendment and, you know, my constitutional right. Okay. We got it in your dang diary, what you said. Somebody got pretty mad at him. One of the, was it a senator or a House member said, who the F do you think you are? Something to that effect. But, Rhino, this is a situation where one man's hubris caused so much harm, damage, carnage across the world. One man's arrogance, one man's hubris, one man's obsession with attention to himself. You heard this, he talked about in his diary. He was like obsessed with Joan Baez, who's a has-been from the 60s, a musical artist that just constantly wrote stupid protest songs, as they're called. And who was the other one? There was two people that, two female artists kind of from that era that apparently he had dinner with or he talked to quite a bit. What a sicko this guy is. I heard that, yeah, this morning right before we came on the show, some entries in his diary about talking about his discussions with Joan Baez. Oh, my gosh. So what Rand Paul is giving him the business, what's going on? This is an update. Wait, what happened here? Rand Paul kicks out Dr. Fauci's lawyer at the hearing. Please remove him. That's hot off the press. What in the world? And then apparently Senator Hawley, and I'm no fan of Senator Hawley, he has embarrassed Fauci over his refusal to testify. He asked him, what color is the carpet? That's pretty good. So he wouldn't say anything. He pleaded the fifth with what's being said is zero legal justification. So I think that's why maybe the lawyer got kicked out. It's because some legal experts are saying you don't have the right, I guess, to invoke the fifth, given the questioning, the circumstances, a little over my head from a legal perspective. But, yeah. Yeah, and I'm watching a little video, I know, of the lawyer packing up his briefcase and headed out the door. Who carries around a briefcase anymore? Who does that? Well, that's like your old-style legal briefcase with a bunch of papers in it. Yeah, got removed. Yeah, some of the stuff, guys, if you haven't seen from his diary, apparently he and Bono had a bit of a bromance as well. Have you seen that? Oh, man. All this was, and Jake Tapper, I'm not really surprised by that. One of his entries had dinner over Jake Tapper and over at Jake and Jen Tapper's home in D.C. Terrific couple. He had to write that in his diary. Gee whiz. But he and Bono apparently became synonymous with addressing the AIDS pandemic. So they
1: That was when Fauci got his first taste of the limelight and his love for being in front of the camera.
0: Oh, okay.
1: It was when he was making wild theories public about AIDS in the early 80s. Like, I think he went on camera and said something about it's possible to contract AIDS if you live in the same home as someone with AIDS.
0: I hadn't heard that.
1: And then, like, a year later, he had to come out and recant and say, no, that's not how it works.
0: Oh, my gosh. So, apparently, he and Joan Baez developed a relationship after she painted his portrait for her Mischief Makers art series during the COVID-19 pandemic. Man, how old is she? And she's got this Mischief Makers art series. That's crazy. She also is featured your favorite, Greta
1: Thunberg,
0: and Supreme Court Justice Ruth Bader Ginsburg. That's old Joan Baez and her art series. So

0: he was all ecstatic because he made the cut. And she did a portrait of him. Good grief. Dude, what is he, a virologist or an epidemiologist by trade, whatever his medical practice specialty is? Can't you just be that? You're not a celebrity. But I guess all the media attention turned him into one. I'll say this, man, the president, he took Fauci to task as well. I'll read to you what the president posted this morning on his Truth Social platform. He said many more people died of COVID under the Biden administration than under the Trump administration. Operation Warp Speed was a spectacular success. In fact, many say one of the most successful things ever done by an American president. That, of course, referring to the creation of the COVID vaccines. He said, I overrode Fauci on this. His ideas were, in all caps, crazy. Also, I said from the beginning that the virus came from the laboratory in China. Fauci disagreed, always trying to protect China. And then he said, I inherited Fauci, who was there since the 80s, but with each passing day relied less and less on him. He made too many bad calls, like on, in all caps, masks. Remember, at the beginning, he was an anti-masker. Then he switched to a super masker. Oh, man. He said, I took him out of play. And then along came sleepy Joe Biden, who made Fauci a king. I called Biden to tell him Fauci was no good, either didn't have a clue or was dishonest. The call was well received, but sadly not acted on. Biden went on to give Fauci very destructive power. The rest is history. That from President Donald J. Trump. There's so much crazy stuff in his diary, we could consume a whole show going through the entries. You'd say, wait, that came from Fauci? Just all kinds of crazy stuff about him being achieving celebrity status and being guests on all these various media outlets. Him and Cuomo at CNN, they had quite the bromance as well, right? Seems like every night it was Cuomo and Fauci on CNN talking about this stuff.
1: You got to remember, he had to take meticulous notes to give to his ghostwriter to write his memoir so he could make an extra couple $1 million in his retirement.
0: That is very true. The whole thing's
1: That's
0: just disgusting.
1: That's how everybody in D.C. does it.
0: Look, this
1: when
0: guy,
1: you're on your way out, you make sure to find a good ghostwriter and give him all your stuff.
0: That is unfortunately true, what you're saying. That is true. It's like a license to get filthy rich. Doesn't matter what the subject matter is. Just the fact that you've become some well-known household name, as he did, and so whatever you stick in a book, crazy people are going to buy it, I think is the bottom line, and you're going to get enriched as a result of it. Man, we're coming right back in the Element Well Studios. Stay with us.

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2: 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The U.S. government will reopen the southern border to Mexican cattle imports on August 24th, ending a suspension that lasted more than a year because of the New World screwworm outbreak. The first reopening will be at the Douglas, Arizona port of entry, with additional crossings in New Mexico expected to follow. Imported cattle will be inspected under a joint U.S.-Mexico action plan to prevent screwworm larvae from entering the country. The parasite does remain widespread in Mexico, with domestic cases detected in Texas and New Mexico earlier this year. As of now, no cases have been detected in Mississippi. This AgriNews update has been brought to you by Silverleaf Cotton Tracing. 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

Welcome back, everyone. It is middays from the Element Well studio. So now it looks like that the good Dr. Fauci has invoked the fifth 100 times. 100 times. That's incredible. I don't even see how you could get that many objections in over that period of time. That's just incredible. So I don't know what's going to happen. That's just incredible to even think about, that you're up there on the hill and you're a coward. Right. Somebody said that on our C Spire text line. Fauci has invoked, right off the press, the Fifth Amendment more than 100 times now. So, I mean, I don't know what are we going to do? Prosecute this guy or what? Did he break any laws, or are we just gathering information at this point? It was stupid on his part to use, again, government-issued technology to record and maintain his diary. That was dumb. Because, again, as we talked about yesterday, that's all bets are off at that point. You don't have any privacy when you're using your employer's systems. In this case, the federal government. Federal government has access to

0: to whatever you create and store using the systems it allows you to use. And that's exactly what happened here. And I guess Rand Paul, somebody figure that out. Boom, there's his diary. Because that's been a while since he was keeping it there. And
1: I think it was RFK Jr. that found it.
0: Oh, okay.
1: Or somebody under him.
0: I got you.

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1: Who knows, though, Rhino? He may not have cared. You said yesterday, I think, he thinks he's above all that. And so he could do it with impunity. And he may be such a dang narcissist, he wants people to find out. Thinks they would enjoy, be entertained, be impressed with all these stupid entries of him and Joan Baez and Bono. And then telling the public, this is what really is perturbing, telling the public one thing, but writing something different, right, in the diary. Isn't that right? Concerning masks, concerning the origins. Because to the public, didn't he consistently, until kind of we put the pandemic behind us, didn't we consistently hear him say that, oh, no, it came from the wet market? But in his diary, he said, yeah, we think it came from the lab. I think I'm getting this right. But it was exacerbated. It was intensified. It was enhanced from the wet market. But at some point, animal to human transmission occurred.
2: Came from the Wuhan lab.
1: Right. In the lab, right. So I think what he wrote was that it came from the lab, I guess infected an animal, and then at that point it transferred. Maybe the wet market kind of gave that some legs, so to speak. But it came from the lab. I think that's pretty well established now. And of course, where there could be perhaps some liability on his part, I'm honestly not sure, but it's his agency that provided the funding to that lab. It literally allocated some of the money it gets from the taxpayers to this lab in China for this gain-of-function research that everybody said, man, don't do that. Be careful. Sounds to me like he defied that and proceeded, facilitated it, financially at least. So he's invoked the Fifth 100 times. Absolutely incredible. Ben from Madison says, terribly saddened to hear about Lance, thinking and praying for his family and all of his colleagues at Super Talk. Appreciate that, Ben, as are we. Gary from Tishomingo said, Joan Baez is just another radical lefty. Y'all, no doubt. I mean, I just remember her rising to fame when I was a kid in the 60s, and she had all those crazy songs. Perhaps, Rhino, she's best known for the night they took old Dixie down, which is pretty much taking a shot at the South overall, is what, if you listen to the lyrics of that song. That's kind of a... maybe the quintessential Joan Baez protest song, but she's up there with Jane Fonda. They just hate this country, honestly. And that's who Fauci was endearing himself to. Yeah, Ken Brandon pointed out, apparently he had an obsession with Julia Roberts, talked about her numerous times in the entries in his diary. That's absolutely true. I saw that. And then I didn't know that they, like, appeared together on web calls and stuff. I saw some of that. We're taking a break right now. Fox News, Super Talk News, Dr. Colin Napier on the other side.
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4: I'm Therese Crowley. Dr. Fauci takes the Fifth over and over, even when asked what color is the carpet during Senate Homeland Security hearings about his newly released diaries showing he didn't believe the truth of the COVID guidance he gave the public. Fauci made one exception, claiming Senator Rand Paul was obsessed with him.
5: Any reasonable person who has followed his unhinged obsession with me would readily come to the same conclusion.
4: Senator Paul says secrecy and refusal to admit error destroy trust. President Trump tells Fox we're going to hit Iran hard over its surprise missile attack on U.S. forces in Jordan, intercepted, telling Fox's Trey Yingst we're going to beat the blanking blank out of them. Oil prices back up to $85 a barrel, but markets are betting the Fed will not hike interest rates today. America's

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2: Your Southwest Mississippi forecast from the National Weather Service calls for sunny and hot today. High near 98 degrees. Heat index values as high as 109. Tonight, a 20% chance of showers and thunderstorms, mostly cloudy, low around 76. A 60% chance of rain and thunderstorms on Thursday, expecting a high near 93.
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4: I'm Kelly Bennett for SuperTalk Mississippi News. A major SEC football school wants a refund from two former players. Fox's Frank Lanza has that story.
5: The University of Mississippi is suing two of its former football players who signed revenue-sharing contracts to return to Ole Miss this season for close to $1 million. The Rebels are seeking $550,000 from former defensive end Prince Will Umanmielen and $400,000 from former guard Devin Harper, plus attorney's fees and court costs. Both players followed former Rebels coach Lane Kiffin to rival LSU. The school issuing a statement saying the University of Mississippi has a responsibility to enforce its contractual terms, and this position is consistent with the actions of other institutions in the current landscape of college athletics.
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4: A former kindergarten assistant has been sentenced to 20 years in prison for transporting child sex abuse materials using media applications. 31-year-old Benjamin Wilkes sought out images and videos of children as young as 4 engaging in sexual conduct, then stored those images and videos in the cloud for ease of access. He also had a number of upskirt images of children he was entrusted with from his church community. Despite the disturbing nature of his crimes, multiple community members wrote letters of support for Wilkes. In addition to 20 years of imprisonment, he'll also serve 10 years of supervised release and be required to register as a sex offender. 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

0: Welcome back, everyone. It's hour two of Middays from the Element Wealth Studio on this
1: hump day.
0: We welcome now Dr. Colin Napier. He's the Chief Artificial Intelligence Officer of the Mississippi Artificial Intelligence Network, acronym MAIN. Dr. Napier, good to see you, man. Thanks for joining us.
2: Hey, Gerard. Good to see you. Glad to be able to join.
0: You bet. So give us an update from MAIN, and also talk about your recent promotion to Chief AI Officer.
2: Man, a lot of good stuff going on for the state of Mississippi right now in terms of AI being led by MAIN, the Mississippi AI Network. This is a big change for me personally stepping into this role. And I think, you know, a lot of people would assume this means spending all day testing the latest AI tools. But, you know, the reality is the job is much broader. And that includes helping, you know, shape the statewide AI strategy across all sectors, even getting into cybersecurity policy, responsible usage. So it's kind of a step up to what I've been doing, but that greater focus and strategy for the state now and going forward.
0: And we should point out that the organization MAIN, the Mississippi Artificial Intelligence Network, one of the first in the nation, really, of its kind, of its category. And I think it's gotten a lot of attention. It's really put Mississippi on the map as being a leader rather than a follower in this evolving technology.
2: Correct. And the state of Mississippi is way ahead in the AI space right now when it comes to workforce development, training, and education. Definitely the first in the nation to put this together. And what Mississippi has done is create a replicable model that other states can look at and see, oh, that's how it can be accomplished. You know, not to say that Mississippi is doing everything perfect and that it's always applicable to other states of various sizes and economic development there, but we're showing the art of what's possible. And that's why I have legislators and, you know, institutions and others across other states in the nation calling and asking me, who are you, what are you doing, and how are you doing it?
0: Interesting. So I know you have been in demand as a speaker, as a panelist, as a presenter, as an educator on all things artificial intelligence, and I track you diligently in that respect. Tell us about some recent events you've been involved in.
2: So I just got back from Atlanta, Georgia this past week, involved with one of the largest accrediting bodies for higher education, known as the acronym is SAC, COC. It's the Southern Association of Colleges, and, you know, a lot more words there. But it was really a two-day event that I led, a workshop session that included over 300 institutions around the nation wanting to learn more about AI adoption and implementation. Like, yeah, we know there's a chatbot. Yeah, we know we can do these things. But how do we move from just conversation and discussion into vision and strategy? And I really think that's where we are across both education and industry right now. Of, we have the familiar sense of, hey, we've got a ChatGPT or a Copilot. We know the tools are there, but how do we move into implementation, adoption, understand, you know, risk associated with that, challenges, concerns, but also seeing the opportunity and the innovation for the future of work?
0: Yeah. So, Dr. Napier,

0: I know you've done numerous presentations and little educational sessions around the state, and many of those who attend have never interacted or utilized AI whatsoever. And you introduce them to this, and then they experience it for themselves. What sort of reaction do you typically get?
1: When you put people in the driver's seat and they are able to navigate the car and change gears and speed up and slow down and be in control, it changes perception dramatically versus what you read or see online or on the news. And it really gives them the opportunity to experience it for themselves. It's one thing to talk about any new technology or skill. It's another thing to actually get hands on keyboard, as we like to say, and have that applied usage. And one of the ways we did that here recently, we brought in Anthropic, who is the company behind Claude, to the state of Mississippi, had a packed room of state government officials from all walks of life. And they built AI applications that same day. So it was hands-on. They learned, they built something, and as soon as they left, they knew the steps they needed to take back to their agencies to build better and do better. And so it's that same mantra we're trying to do through MAINE, the Mississippi AI Network, in empowering Mississippians from all walks of life to see the potential and the possibilities of AI now and going forward.
0: I just wonder how many come maybe a bit reluctantly to these sessions, and they're thinking, this really isn't for me. It's not of any practical use for my job. And then when they get exposed to it and they think through how it could be applied to real-world, everyday use cases, it's like the light bulb goes off. And then I've watched this my whole technology career. Yeah, I don't think I have a need for that, to, oh, I hate this, to a few months later, how did I ever live without this? That's just usually the cycle. Are you seeing some of that as well? People are a little surprised how this may be of value in their day-to-day routines.
1: 100%. And part of that conversation starts with the realization of how we already use it every single day.
0: Yeah.
1: From our online shopping to our media intake, to our navigation, to our healthcare systems, and so much more. And so as soon as we start making connections and making things relational in a reality, and then making it important to an individual given their professional interest or their personal interest, that's when the light bulb goes off. That's when the fireworks start popping and they understand, oh, here's how it can and will and should empower me as that human in the loop, that decision maker. AI is not meant to be a decision maker, right? It's meant to enable you to shift from task execution into judgment and oversight. And that's what we're seeing across the globe right now, of this expansion and explosion of AI in all markets.
0: It's a great point you make, because many people that may say, well, I really can't figure out how that could help me, unwittingly are using it just in their normal routines. It's functioning, operating, working in the background for almost everything we consume, certainly any digital interaction that we engage in, right?
1: Correct. And part of it has to do with just the literacy. It's educating whether it's Mississippians, whether it's other folks around the nation. We just don't know what we don't know.
0: Yeah.
1: But as soon as we have that opportunity to learn and grow, we see possibilities. And so that's why we do the workshops. That's how we have no cost online training and certification programs for any occupation, any sector. AI is not just for a specific group. AI is for all. And that's what we make sure in Mississippi, everyone understands that, and they have equal and accessible opportunity to achieve that.
0: And you made the point as well that it's not designed to replace human decision making. It's not really built for that. But couldn't we also say, Dr. Napier, it really doesn't replace human creativity and human innovation, because what it generates and produces, it is simply using as its inputs what other humans have already created. The value of the tool is it's able to filter and leverage and process and utilize all that in a short period of time.
1: Correct. And you can see it, you know, it has a wide range of knowledge, and that knowledge has been built from humanity over time, yeah, through all walks of life. And, you know, while it's in the name, you know, being generative AI, it's generating new thoughts and ideas on the surface. If you dig deeper, you can see, hey, it's just able to aggregate and process and research and do things that humans have already, you know, done up until this point. But it is allowing us to see breakthroughs in various areas, such as medicine and drug discovery, such as mathematics here recently, you know, where we're able to innovate faster and cheaper, and that will pay dividends in the long run for much of the innovation America is doing right now.
0: We got a break right now. If you can hang around with us, want to dig a little bit into this recent OpenAI's escaping its sandbox and talk about, yeah, kind of some things we need to be on the lookout for as a society with respect to AI. We got Dr. Colin Napier, the Chief Artificial Intelligence Officer of the Mississippi Artificial Intelligence Network. We're coming right back.

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0: Welcome back, everyone. It's Middays from the Element Well Studio. We're visiting with Dr. Colin Napier. He's the Chief Artificial Intelligence Officer for the Mississippi Artificial Intelligence Network, Maine. So, Dr. Napier, before we went to break, I kind of teased that you and I would talk a little bit. I know that we've exchanged some pieces on this recent breach where OpenAI's system was able to jump out of its sandbox, essentially, and go attack another AI platform, Hugging Face. Unprecedented, but from all accounts, looks like this could have been prevented. Is this just growing pains, you think, in this kind of evolutionary phase, this infancy of the creation of this technology that developers need to be aware of and really need to work together to figure out a way to implement some guardrails to prevent this from happening?
1: Yeah, at the end of the day, this is what we call R&D. It's research and development. And I think, you see the sensationalized headlines about what's happening, but the reality is this was not a rogue AI trying to take over the internet, right? OpenAI was intentionally pushing one of its most advanced AI systems to its limits within a controlled cybersecurity test. Now, what they learned is that the AI became very creative about achieving that goal. Even finding the shortcuts, finding areas where researchers did not expect the system to go. But that's exactly why it's in a controlled environment and why we are looking at safety evaluations, why we're looking at guardrails to understand, hey, we want to make sure these capabilities don't go out to a bad actor and they are able to exploit anything, right?
0: Yeah. So, and let's also clarify that the tool, the OpenAI platform, was able to do this because of human-created information that it had access to, right, to understand how to get out of the sandbox and then how to go attack a Hugging Face.
1: Yeah, and we've seen, of course, the comments of this is Terminator, this is Skynet. I mean, yeah. Whether it's this story or any other news story, you hear that. But again, the AI wasn't trying to escape because it wanted freedom. It was simply optimized to achieve a goal it was given.
0: Yeah.
1: Let's take a scenario of imagine telling a student to get an A on a test, but we are not telling them they have to earn it honestly. We just say, hey, get an A. If that student goes and steals the answer key, then guess what? They technically still achieved the goal, just not in the way that you expected or intended, right? And that's exactly what happened here. The AI is optimized for the objective, not the spirit of the assignment.
0: Oh, that's good. That's a good explanation. It's a great analogy. It's exactly right. So, look, we create these tools to learn from themselves. That's why we call it, right? Machine learning is, oh, wow, the more I see these patterns, and it's all math under the covers there, that makes sense. So I can apply that here. That's what happened. It wasn't like some I got a mind of my own nefarious exercise here.
1: Yeah, I mean, it's the thing I always say anytime I give a presentation, a keynote, today is the worst AI will be. It is continuously improving because we are continuously training it on new information. We're finding better, faster, cheaper ways to train. And because of that, we're going to see a continuous evolution of capabilities of the models. But as much as we're pushing out the frontier and the public facing, your paid subscriptions, the R&D, that research and development and evaluation and guardrails on the back end is continuously churning. I mean, the stuff we're seeing in the public space, they had that set 6 months ago, right? The things that will come in the next 6 months, they're working on now. So it's a constant churn of development, of understanding. And people also need to understand, too, this is very much still in its infancy when we talk about generative AI. These tools, these capabilities from a public standpoint are roughly 3 years old. Just like an infant, they're going to do good things, they're going to do bad things. We are learning how to raise it and teach it right. And so the same can be applied in the scenario with AI or generative AI.
0: Yeah. Mark Zuckerberg published a piece in the Wall Street Journal, I believe it was yesterday, and he says that this country should accelerate AI development, not restrict it. And interestingly enough, Satya Nadella from Microsoft, chairman CEO of Microsoft, he just echoed those sentiments, and he actually retweeted Zuckerberg's tweet where he's sharing the article he wrote in Wall Street Journal. He said, a good read from Mark, establishing a frontier ecosystem that empowers people and orgs everywhere is what we collectively need to build together. And we are seeing a lot of cooperation. It's almost like friendly competition, if you will, right, amongst all the developers, more so than the hyperscalers. That's a little bit more dog-eat-dog competition there on the infrastructure side. But certainly in the development of AI, it seems like there is more co-opetition, if you will. What are your thoughts on that?
1: And I agree. And Zuckerberg's message was simple. America should build the best AI and not slow itself down. And we are seeing a alignment across our industry in the U.S. where you have a letter floating around right now. I think NVIDIA first kicked that off, but it's signed by NVIDIA, your Microsoft, your Meta, your IBM, OpenAI, and others, you know, asking the U.S. government to not broadly restrict research and innovation, primarily as it pertains to what we call open weight or open source models or AI there. And so, you know, their argument is to, of course, punish the bad actors, but do not limit the innovation for everyone else from a higher ed standpoint to an industry standpoint and anywhere in between. But it's also showing kind of some clear divide about perspectives and perceptions, because you have some companies, not to say they're against that, but others we've seen have not yet signed that letter. So they're kind of trying to play both sides, if you will.
0: And Zuckerberg also said in his piece that this country shouldn't ban access to China's AI systems as well.
1: Yeah, and it's the thing you kind of have to stay two steps ahead of the competition, right? And the best way to understand the competition is to have access and see what that is. Now, generally from an industry standpoint, that's needed for competitive advantage. From the public facing standpoint, I can understand, you know, it's a security concern as well. But, you know, it helps push everyone forward at the end of the day, having access to the latest, greatest, either frontier models or open weight models. And we've seen this recently with the one out of China, Kimi 3, that just came out, that is, you know, allegedly bypassing, you know, Fable and Opus and GPT on several of these benchmarks. And it's showing that, hey, you know, China is catching up or having a lead in some areas. So what do we need to focus on more from American innovation?
0: Yeah, well, to a great extent, these tools are so powerful, and much of the functionality is available for nothing. It's free. There's no charge. And of course, if you want something more powerful and have other specialized use cases, there are obviously fees associated with that. But I think the point I'm trying to make here is, even let's think about from a business perspective, even the smallest businesses can have access to the same power that the largest can. And so the scale associated with being big and the benefit

0: outfits from a business competition perspective almost are eliminated because the smallest have the same power.
1: Correct. And it comes down to, you know, ease of use and setup and capabilities. Obviously, you have your frontier and you're paying your premium for that ease of use. But there is just as many open source or open weight models that you can use at zero cost for anybody, any sort of business, any sort of individual. And it's available right now.
0: Yep, it's awesome. Appreciate it. Dr. Colin Napier, the Chief Artificial Intelligence Officer of the Mississippi Artificial Intelligence Network. Appreciate it, Dr. Napier. Thanks for joining us.
1: Thank you, Gerard.
0: We're coming right back in the Element Well studio.

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8: I'm Kelly Bennett for Supertalk Mississippi News. A major SEC football school wants a refund from two former players. Fox's Frank Lanza has that story.
9: The University of Mississippi is suing two of its former football players who signed revenue-sharing contracts to return to Ole Miss this season for close to $1 million. The Rebels are seeking $550,000 from former defensive end Prince Will Umanmielen and $400,000 from former guard Devin Harper, plus attorney's fees and court costs. Both players followed former Rebels coach Lane Kiffin to rival LSU. The school issuing a statement saying the University of Mississippi has a responsibility to enforce its contractual terms, and this position is consistent with the actions of other institutions in the current landscape of college athletics.

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We'll get to it later, but that's the great Toto, and we got tickets to give away. 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They're on sale now, but we're going to give you a chance to win a pair of tickets to see Toto later on in the program. The Sports Talk team, Sports Talk Mississippi, they're going to the Diamond Youth Baseball World Series on Friday at the Laurel Sportsplex, Highway 84 West in Laurel. There will be teams from 11 states competing in one of the South's premier youth sporting events, and the Sports Talk team will be bringing it to you live. The Dow now down 875 points. There's concerns about this Fed rate decision later on today. I'm a little surprised by that that's even an issue, a factor in the markets today, but it certainly is. Brandon from Cleveland said the reason Senator Rand Paul, had Anthony Fauci's lawyer removed is that he kept speaking without being called upon, and he sat at the table when told not to. He was told he was not invited. Well, that's all well within the rules of Robert's Rules of Order, which is what we use in conducting such proceedings in the United States Capitol, as well as throughout other official meeting settings. Pretty common. Yeah, you don't speak unless you're called upon. And you certainly don't sit where you're not invited to sit. It's a meeting being conducted by whomever sponsored it. And the purpose is to hear from those who are requested to appear and testify. And you work those things out ahead of time. Who can sit at the table inside the rail, as they call it, to actually testify to those sitting in the front that are shooting out the questions. So, good for him. Let's see what else.

0: Oh, Jeff in Forest County shared, I have a fond memory about Lance. He once answered a text I sent to Garden Mama about what I thought were Pataga worms that I pulled off a tree to go fishing. I thought it was Catawba, something like that. Caterpillars?
1: Keep reading.
0: Oh, my bad. I'm sorry. He kindly responded that they were instead called Catalpa. Okay. Yeah, exactly. You said Pataga. It kind of sounds the same, though. I can't remember the trees they used to like to hang around in, but, man, when I was growing up, in fact, we called them Catawba worm trees, for lack of a better term. I had a couple of neighbors in my old neighborhood in West Jackson, and at whatever time of year that they're hatching, they're multiplying, the tree would just be filled with them. And if you walked under the tree, they fall on you. The worms would. I recall them being kind of about an inch and a half long, maybe about as big around as your little finger, black with yellow, green kind of stripes is what I recall. Yeah, they were good fishing bait, though. Just had to harvest them out of the trees. If you stood under the tree, plenty enough would fall down. You could just pick them up. Put them in your little container and off to the lake or pond or wherever to fish. I don't know what kind of tree it was, though. I remember it having big leaves because that's where they were.
1: I think it's the catalpa tree. I think that's because it's kind of a symbiotic relationship. The worms eat the leaves. The tree grows leaves back.
0: Okay. Well, that I knew they were there because they were chomping on the leaves. As I recall, they were like big, a little bigger than the palm of your hand, lime green, leafy. Moisturous, that's what I think they liked, leaves, and kind of had a white bark, as I recall, sort of a smooth bark, a texture to the tree. I'm remembering this from when I was 10, 12 years old. So, interesting. That's awesome. Appreciate you sharing that story, Jeff. Kent and Brandon said, we saved them in cornmeal in a jar in the refrigerator for fishing later. That's cool. They will squirt you in the eye when you stick a hook in them if you weren't careful. I do remember that. That's right. But I don't think it was poisonous or toxic in any way. But, yeah, I guess that was a protection mechanism maybe. Yes, they call them catawba worm trees. Kind of look like a cottonwood. That is from Jason in Brookhaven. The squirt you in the eye comment was from Mike from Madison. Interesting. Lisa in Clara, Mississippi said, that is what they are called. We have four trees that have had new worms four times this year so far. Wow. I hadn't seen them around in a while. I really haven't. That's incredible. Clinton's famous drummer, Keith Carlock, is touring with Toto. I didn't know that. How about that?
1: He's played with all kinds of acts. I mean, he's touring with Toto. He played with Sting. I think he played with Christopher Cross at one point.
0: Yeah.
1: Played with Steely Dan. I want to say he was on a James Taylor album.
0: Yep. Interesting. I didn't know that. Appreciate you pointing that out. The founding drummer, Jeff Porcaro, may have been the greatest rock drummer of all time. Maybe I'm partial a bit as a drummer, but good gosh, he was so good. And, of course, he tragically passed away in 1992. But, man, and there's still recordings of lots of his fills, his licks, his kicks, his grooves. So dang good, man. One of the most recorded session musicians also in history because he was so versatile. And such a great drummer.
1: Yeah, it looks like Carlock joined Toto in January 2014, replacing Simon Phillips.
0: Okay.
1: And then he was on every track for Toto 14, and then left them in May of 2014 to tour with Christopher Cross. Maybe that was later.
0: Yeah.
1: But then after his touring with Christopher Cross, Toto's touring drummer, Shannon Forrest, announced he'd be leaving, so...
0: Okay.
1: Carlock went back to Toto.
0: Okay. Yeah, so just a quick Google search, as you like to say, the Google box, Toto, drummers. Of course, you get Jeff Porcaro, and it shows, you know, his time on the planet, 1977, 1992. Simon Phillips, 1992, apparently passed away in 2014. And then Keith Carlock. It lists Keith, you were just talking about, since 2014 is what it says. So, wow, that's pretty cool. That's interesting. So we're talking about Toto because they're coming to the Brandon Amphitheater on August the 5th, and we got some tickets to give away a little bit later. So, and appreciate everybody for sending in their various stories about our colleague, Lance Tolbert, who tragically passed away on Monday, will be missed not only within this company, but across the airwaves of Mississippi on Super Talk Mississippi. What an asset he was to all the shows that he produced. And so, yeah, we'll miss him big time. I got to just give a little kudos to my friend, Dr. Colin Napier, whom we just had on. I got to tell you guys, we're blessed to have him and his organization. I understand artificial intelligence, very controversial. A lot of folks have legitimate concerns, and those concerns should be heard, no doubt about it. But I think we have to acknowledge here, Rhino, it ain't going away.
1: Come down a little bit differently on the concerns, because the vast majority of concerns have been answered if they would just bother to do a modicum of digging.
0: That is absolutely
1: Instead
0: true.
1: Of just taking whatever the AI-generated meme on Facebook page tells them to think.
0: Well, is it fair to say, though, that task is a bit more difficult when you've got elected officials, including here in the state of Mississippi, candidates in Mississippi, in other states, that are like running on the platform of being anti-AI and anti-data center? And honestly, if you're anti-data center, by extension, you're anti-AI, because that's what we need the data centers for. So it doesn't help. And they are distributing information, shall we say, and content that lacks truth as a basis. Is that one way to put it there?
1: It's a nice way to put it.
0: Okay. And that would be the greatest rock vocalist, in my humble opinion of all time, the great Steve Perry, Foolish Heart. Man, that's a tune that showcases his voice like no other.

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9: I'm Michelle Polino.
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9: Ella Langley's Choosing Texas is beating Whitney Houston's I Will Always Love You and Mariah Carey's We Belong Together, staying at number one on the Billboard Hot 100 for a 15th week. Both of those classics topped out of 14. Carey's All I Want for Christmas Is You is still the longest running hot number one, although it's a seasonal song at 22 weeks. And Langley's among the honorees at this year's ACM honors. Where the Academy of Country Music announced Tuesday, Dolly Parton will receive the Poets Award August 19th at the Pinnacle in Nashville. Carly Pierce hosts for a sixth straight year alongside first-time co-host Parker McCollum, with performers including Avery Anna, Dierks Bentley, Gavin Adcock, Megan Maroney, and Trisha Yearwood. That's Fox Country on Fox News.
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0: Welcome back, everyone. It's Middays from the Element Wealth Studio. So, yeah, then besides the dang Fed meeting today and talking about interest rates, you got big-time earnings reports coming out as well. Today it is Meta and Microsoft. Tomorrow it's Apple and Amazon. So, I mean, in a two-day period, you got four big-time tech companies announcing their performance. This article from Mark Zuckerberg, I'm impressed. Sometimes he can be little whiny, I would say, almost maybe a little immature, but this is really good. And what he's really saying in terms of we should accelerate AI development, not restrict it. Of course, the restrictions would come from government. And anytime I think government attempts to involve itself in regulating something, especially something like this that moves at light speed, they end up causing harm to the efforts and blunting innovation. And while there's no doubt this stuff is powerful, and in the wrong hands, it could be malicious and used for malicious purposes. Let's be honest, Rhino, China would like nothing better than to achieve technical superiority in AI and quantum and use that maliciously, deleteriously against this country.
1: Because they've already proven they've got about 35-40% of the population by the short hairs just with social media algorithms.
0: No doubt about it. And this recent

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1: Ransomware or some other electronic means such that we could not conduct elections. That's by far the bigger threat, the bigger risk. And so, and by the way, that didn't require artificial intelligence to do that. That was a pretty simple task. So are we shocked that the cyber protection systems, if there are any in place at the 3,300 counties in the country, were strong enough to protect against this penetration by China? No, we're not shocked at all by that. So,
2: I mean, just compare the speed of innovation and technology versus the speed of literally anything getting done in government. You got a perfect example happening right now. COVID was 2020. It's July 2026, and they've just now got Fauci to sit there and keep pleading the fifth.
1: That's
2: so
1: true.
2: So if you have to update your phone once or twice a week because of a new security update or a new feature, and it takes 6 years for the government to even sniff accountability on screw-ups?
1: So true.
2: How do you think the government's going to handle any kind of cyber attack?
1: They're going to go meet about it. That's what all these moratoriums are so stupid. What do you do? We're going to go study this a while. What the heck is there to study here? What? Think about all the aspects of data centers, for example, and AI. AI can see because that's a way more involved. It's not as finite, right? It's a what if, a what if. A data centers is not. I mean, we're talking about physical infrastructure in this case. But in about 10 minutes, you can address all of that. We're going to go talk about this for a year.
2: No, what they're going to do is take a year trying to find every possible avenue for inserting their asinine political ideology into something it doesn't belong in.
1: Yeah, and enrich themselves along the way.
2: Well, that's part of their political ideology.
1: That's exactly right. We're taking a break right now. It's top of the hour. It's noon across the great state of Mississippi. It's Fox News, the Super Talk News coming up next. Then Rankin Sherling, Associate Director of the Ole Miss Declaration of Independence Center for the Study of American Freedom. Stay with us.
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5: Pelosi, Dr. Anthony Fauci pleading the fifth at a Senate hearing on the COVID origins and pandemic policy.
6: As well as Fauci's just released private journal, in which committee chair Republican Rand Paul says Fauci admits the virus never came from a Chinese wet market. Paul says it came from a Chinese lab that he says the NIH, under Fauci, funded. Fauci has said his guidance over COVID was based on the best scientific evidence available at the time.
5: Fox's Jeff Manasso, President Trump with a new warning to Iran.
7: Using a string of expletives, President Trump says Iran will get a beating a day after U.S. forces intercepted a ballistic missile attack in Jordan. In a phone interview with Fox's Trey Yinks, the president said American troops had only minutes to respond to the surprise attack overnight and successfully shot down incoming missiles before they reached their targets.
5: Fox's Jared Halpin, America's listening to Fox News.
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9: Your Southwest Mississippi forecast from the National Weather Service calls for sunny and hot today. High near 98 degrees. Heat index values as high as 109. Tonight, a 20% chance of showers and thunderstorms. Mostly cloudy. Low around 76. A 60% chance of rain and thunderstorms on Thursday. Expecting a high near 93.
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1: I'm Kelly Bennett for Super Talk Mississippi News. The Mississippi High School Activities Association is switching things up to try to keep students safe in the blazing heat. They'll be using the wet bulb globe temperature as the new standard for determining whether or not students should be outdoors. You're probably already familiar with the heat index, which takes temperature and humidity into consideration and is calculated for shady areas. The wet bulb globe temperature is a measure of the heat stress in direct sunlight. It accounts for the direct heating effects of the sun and wind on a working or exercising body. According to the National Weather Service, it's used widely by the military, OSHA, and athletic trainers. Under these new guidelines, all outdoor practices must stop if the temperature exceeds 92 degrees under the new model.
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3: Hello, I'm Sean Tindall, Commissioner of the Mississippi Department of Public Safety. 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DPS, through its MHP's Motor Carrier Unit and the Commercial Transportation Enforcement Division, is partnering with Big Rig Truckers to conduct safety checks across our state for the Trooper and Trucker Safety Initiative. 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
1: The online gambling industry is pouring money into the midterm elections. Fox's Chris Foster fills us in.
4: Sports betting companies have spent at least $72 million so far, according to a Reuters news agency report, supporting midterm candidates, Democrats and Republicans, hoping to influence state legislation. Online sportsbooks DraftKings, FanDuel, Fanatics, and Bet365 launched the Win for America Super PAC together last November. It funnels money to Democrats through the American Future Political Action Committee and Republicans through the new American Conservative Fund. The industry is the largest donor in the midterm so far, behind cryptocurrency and technology, according to the corporate watchdog Public Citizen.
1: Mobile sports betting is only legal in Mississippi if a player remains inside a licensed casino's geofence. 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

0: Welcome back, everyone. It's hour three, the afternoon portion of Middays from the Element Wealth Studio on this
1: hump day.
0: We welcome now Rankin Sherling, Associate Director of the UM Declaration of Independence Center for the study of American freedom. Rankin, good to see you. Thanks for coming on.
2: Great to see you again. Thanks for having me.
0: So we've talked several times before, and every time we do, you've always got some news to share with us of some things going on at the Declaration Center. So what's the latest?
2: Well, the latest is our student numbers are really high. We've got a couple of new classes that we're teaching this semester for the first time. One is an upper-level seminar specifically on the Declaration of Independence. So you will... If you take that class, you will spend the entire semester on the Declaration of Independence itself, the intellectual antecedents that go back all the way to Jerusalem and Athens and Rome. These things were braided together to create a uniquely American thing, which Thomas Jefferson just said was meant to be an expression of the American mind at the time, not his mind, but an expression of the American mind. And then the last part of that class will be on the effect of the Declaration of Independence on America and on the world. It's going to be an incredible class. And then the second new class we have is called Literature, Liberty, and Tyranny. So you take the founding principles and then you apply them to works like 1984, Animal Farm by George Orwell, Brave New World by Aldous Huxley, and that will be taught by one of our best teachers, Scott Morris, who, in addition to studying under two of the greatest anti-communist thinkers in the 20th century, Leszek Kolakowski and Francois Furet, those were his teachers at the University of Chicago. He's an Ole Miss guy, but he did graduate work at the University of Chicago. He's also a novelist and has taught creative writing at NYU. So he'll be teaching that. He'll be taking these two parts of kind of his unique brain. He knows political philosophy really well, but he's also a novelist and knows literature really well. And we'll be combining those two into this class. It's a really unique class, and we're excited about it. So that's really great. We're on track to break our the most students we've had in one semester is 160. We're on track to break that. It's possible we'll get to 200. We'll just see how many freshmen we get when they roll into town in a few weeks. And then, of course, GadSad moving here next week. He's got the number one nonfiction book in the world right now. It's definitely in the United States. Suicidal Empathy.
0: Yep.
2: And so that's a huge thing for our center, for Ole Miss, for Oxford, and for the state of Mississippi. The only thing that I can really think of that's like this that's ever happened to Mississippi is, I think Square Books started in 1979, but Willie Morris, the editor, former editor of Harper Magazine and Yazoo City Native, was hired to be a writer in residence here at Ole Miss. And that those two things really put Ole Miss on the map as far as writing. That is eventually what brought John Grisham here. I know he went to law school here, but then John Grisham came. And since that time, really, literally since 1979, 1980, Oxford has been kind of a mecca for writers. I'm aware that Faulkner was here and, you know, before that. Yeah. But there weren't people from all over the world coming here to study writing until about 1980. Because you had people that are literally on the forefront of the thought about writing and creating writing itself here in Oxford. And now we have somebody that is going to be here who is on the forefront of intellectual and political discourse. And I'm excited to see how that happens. You may disagree with Gad, of course, but you will, if you're honest, if you're intellectually honest, you do have to wrestle with his data and evidence and conclusions. So this is a really exciting time. Who knows what's going to happen this coming year or years to come with Gad here, but I expect great things to happen for

0: our center, for the city of Oxford, for the state of Mississippi and the University of Mississippi, because he's here.
1: It's a huge get to have Gad joining the staff there and being a resident there at Ole Miss and affiliated, of course, with the Declaration Center. He could have gone anywhere, as you know.
0: That's right.
1: And he was in high demand. He was sought after just because of his value, his intellect, his knowledge. He's kind of a modern day Greek philosopher. You could equate him to Socrates, if you will. I mean, he's that kind of a thinker, and he just thinks about stuff the rest of us say, well, I never really thought about that. And that's what philosophers do, right? And then, yeah, that makes sense. And his book, Suicidal Empathy, I think you could probably define it in that sense. He just points out a lot of things that the average person hasn't sat down and really thought through. And he puts it in, I think, really understandable and somewhat entertaining style. Pretty cool.
0: I totally agree. I think he because he's a scientist, he is able to use empirical data to back up a lot of traditional norms and things that a lot of people just know, but they don't know how to defend it, because you have people who are trying to chip away at traditional norms. And there's a huge, by the way, that attempt to an act of chipping away at traditional norms, that's part of an old communist Marxist plan that started in the 19-teens and 20s. I mean, I can go through the whole history of that if you'd like a little bit later. But what Gad is able to do so well is relate to normal people. Because a lot of scientists and academics are not able to explain things at a level that your regular old guy, no matter how intelligent or educated, is just not going to know, because they're not going to know the jargon. Gad gets rid of the jargon, gets to the meat and the heart of the matter, and backs it up with evidence. And, you know, anybody who's intellectually honest is going to have to deal with that. You know, you can try to dismiss it, but if you're honest, it's going to be hard to dismiss those.
1: Yeah. I agree. So, you know, what's unique about this country, and certainly this applies to the Declaration of Independence Center at Ole Miss, is that it still applies. That we may be, I don't know, the only country in the world whose founding documents like this are still in effect, are still adhered to, are still used to govern our country. I'm reminded of G.K. Chesterton, the British author and philosopher, who, upon visiting this country, you recall that, I want to say back in the 20s, he said, America's unique because it's founded on a creed. And that creed is, of course, embedded, enshrined in our Declaration of Independence. And that very simply says, we believe our rights come from God and that government is charged with protecting those rights. And that still applies today, though we argue about it a lot in our political domain. But that still applies. That's unique, and we need to recognize that. And I know you guys emphasize that at the center there.
0: We do. When you said that just a minute ago, it reminded me of Tim Kaine, Senator Tim Kaine from Virginia, who very embarrassingly kind of went on a rant about how crazy it was for some Americans to still think that their rights came from God and not from government. He seems to be completely unaware that Jefferson and other people wrote that, because if rights come from government, then we don't have the legal sort of argument to separate from Britain.
1: Yeah.
0: If they come from God, then we do, and the Brits can just, you know, back off, you know. just like the level of, he's not an unintelligent man, but he is undereducated on this issue, and that's why we need to study the founding documents and the context in which they were created, understanding that they're not perfect, but look what they're compared to.
1: Yeah,
0: you know, all the great things that have come after this, after our founding documents, they're inspired by our founding documents.
1: That's exactly right.
0: Outrage, or the faux outrage of all these people who hate America or say they hate America, they do that because they're basing it on what we think should be the case here in America. Okay. We haven't done it perfectly, but we've done it really well.
1: We got a break right here. Rankin, if you can hang on, we'll keep the discussion going. Sure. Great. Rankin Sherling, sure. Associate Director of the UM Declaration of Independence Center. We're coming right back in the Element Well studio.

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15: Middays with Gerard. Super Talk Mississippi.

Welcome back, everyone. It's Middays. We are visiting with Rankin Sherling, Associate Director of the Ole Miss Declaration of Independence Center for the Study of American Freedom. So, this country is unique. Its founding documents are unique.

0: They need to be studied. They need to be learned. They need to be understood. We need to be educating young people at all levels during their education about the value of these documents, that they're, and their uniqueness in the world. It still seems like, Rankin, that we stand out in that respect. I'm looking at, and Rhino and I talk about it a lot, crazy stuff that happens in England, in the UK, thinking, well, they've been at this civilized Western society for a long time. Why are they having these problems, locking people up for saying things that somebody else got offended by, as an example? You would think that they've had enough time to figure out that's really not a good way to govern, but they seem to be going backwards in that respect. And we've got to protect against those sorts of invasions and government overreaches here.
1: We do. It's interesting that you brought up the British example, because back in, and so I'm a historian, this this is typical of dealing with historians, you kind of go back to history. When the Constitution was created, it was written in the summer of 1787, then there's this whole period of time where they've got to figure out if we're going to adopt it, if we're going to ratify it. And there was a group of people who wanted to adopt the Constitution as it was, and there was a group of people who didn't want to, called anti-federalists. Yep. And they felt like this was a vast overreach of central government power. And one of the things that they said was, look, you're going to, you know, there's a group of them, but some of them said this, you're going to lose these rights. You're going to lose the right to keep and bear arms. You're going to lose all these rights. And masterfully, the Federalists said, actually, we're going to guarantee those rights. And so it's more complicated than that. But eventually, all of those objections became the Bill of Rights, guaranteed, you know, in our Constitution when it's in its ratified form. All of those Bill of Rights are related to the British Bill of Rights, which are not in a written Constitution. And so the insistence on Americans of getting this in writing and guaranteeing it allows for freedom of speech and freedom of assembly in a way that the British just don't have it.
0: Yeah.
1: And so it's just... If you give our forefounders, just our founding fathers, just a little bit of credit, you'll say, wow, you know, they were right to make sure that that was in writing. They saw that this could happen 250 years ago, and we're seeing the example literally this summer in Britain, the mother country, some of the effects of them not getting it in writing.
0: Yeah, that's a good point.
1: So it's really cool.
0: People
1: should study this. Unfortunately, it's not taught in schools very much, you know.
0: So that's a question I have for you, Rankin.
1: We're taught that our founding fathers owned slaves, and therefore they should not be listened to.
0: Yeah.
1: They're canceled. It's
0: canceled. Yeah. Are we pointing this out as part of the content in the classrooms at the Declaration Center? Are we pointing out just how unique this is, our founding documents, our codified principles, as you point out, different than any other country, and how you referred to Great Britain as the mother country? That's true. I mean, our founding was inspired by what was a bad situation in the UK, and they said, we got enough, and they left. They came over here and said, we got a better idea of how to run a country. I mean, I'm simplifying it, but that's essentially what happened. Are we pointing out that process, I guess, that distinction in the classroom?
1: At the Declaration of Independence Center, all of our classes do that.
0: Good.
1: We're basically founded on the idea. So we are explicitly conservative in this sense. We think that the founding principles of the United States of America were good, and they should be conserved or preserved. For that, we get a lot of hatred, because for many years now, decades actually, it's kind of been a snowball effect of, well, the United States is not good, and then it gets worse than that, and then, yeah, well, you know, the founding fathers weren't good.

0: and then eventually, it was really just a big, beautiful con. The Declaration of Independence Declaration of Independence, while beautifully written, was just sleight of hand so that oppression of Native Americans and African Americans and women could continue uninterrupted. So that's literally what some scholars write. So yes, when we look back at the founding documents, it's sometimes for the very first time that students are like, oh my gosh, you know, some of this bad stuff did happen, but look at all the good. This is for the very first time. So we see people's minds blown every class period, basically.
1: It's incredible, and it needs to be pointed out and understood, and something we talk about on the program here that you referenced a second ago is that we actually allow you to criticize and complain and condemn your country, and we could argue that the conservative position on that is that we will fight for your right to disagree with us and to condemn, complain, and criticize your country. That's what it's all about.
0: It's funny that you say that. That used to be what the Democrats or the left insisted was their defining characteristic. Whereas, like, not too long ago, I was talking to a guy who said, "Well, I'm fiscally conservative, but I'm socially progressive or liberal." And I said, "Well, what exactly do you mean by that?" He's like, "Well, I like to balance the checkbook, and so we can agree on that." But he said, "I'm about live and let live. Everybody should be able to have their opinion and live how they want to." And I said, "Man, that makes you more conservative now. So at least in academia, for sure, the right to express yourself is being insisted upon by the rare conservative academics that there are in the academy today."
1: Yeah. No, that's so true. But these are the things that have made this country great, as you know. It's those founding principles that have miraculously endured, withstood the test of time. It's amazing how brilliant our founders were to devise and conceive of these founding principles that, given the time period, given their age, it for sure, but again, still apply today.
0: Yeah. So one of the things that we teach about is all of my classes will have a comparison of the French Revolution and the American Revolution. And what you see, one of the differences is our founding fathers seem to have a very, very good read on human nature.
1: Yeah.
0: Whereas the French revolutionaries were very idealistic and far more so than our founding fathers were. We realized that man has fallen and it needs checks and balances. And so I think that really has a lot to do with why our system has endured and why they've been proven right time after time, because they believe that there was a human nature, which a lot of people on the left do not believe that now, and that it was predictable and it would act in certain ways. And they set up checks and balances against that.
1: Totally. Yeah. So are you seeing any interest in the university landscape across the country of creating similar programs like this, similar departments?
0: There was a real kind of flurry of those that started in maybe 24. The state of Ohio created a series of civics centers at each of its public universities. So that's good. Then there's Hamilton College or the Hamilton Center down at the University of Florida. And there are some older ones. There's one at Princeton. There's one at Stanford, the Hoover Institution. We think ours is unique, though. We're the only one that's explicitly about conserving the founding documents and are afraid to say that we're conservative.
1: It's a trend, huh? Maybe it's a trend.
0: We're hoping, hoping this is a trend. But if we can learn how to do this here in Mississippi, not just at Ole Miss, but throughout Mississippi, then it can be replicated in Alabama.
1: I agree.
0: If it can be replicated in Alabama, it can be done in Louisiana. If you can do that.
1: Appreciate it, Rankin. We got to go, man. Enjoy talking to you. Thanks. Okay. Yep.
0: Thanks for having me.
1: Coming right back, folks.
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11: I'm Kelly Bennett for Super Talk Mississippi News. The Mississippi High School Activities Association is switching things up to try to keep students safe in the blazing heat. They'll be using the wet bulb globe temperature as the new standard for determining whether or not students should be outdoors. You're probably already familiar with the heat index, which takes temperature and humidity into consideration and is calculated for shady areas. The wet bulb globe temperature is a measure of the heat stress in direct sunlight. It accounts for the direct heating effects of the sun and wind on a working or exercising body. According to the National Weather Service, it's used widely by the military, OSHA, and athletic trainers. Under these new guidelines, all outdoor practices must stop if the temperature exceeds 92 degrees under the new model.
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0: Welcome back, everyone. It's Middays from the Element Well Studio. We got to give some tickets away. You want to go ahead and knock that out, Rhino, for Toto coming to the Brandon Amphitheater?
1: Yeah, the legendary rock band Toto's coming to the Brandon Amphitheater on August the 5th, right around the corner. Toto's going to be joined by Christopher Cross and the Romantics. And you can get your tickets now at Ticketmaster.com, but we're giving you a chance to win a pair of tickets to see Toto. All you got to do is be the 14th person to text us Rosanna to the C Spire text line. That's 601-879-4395. Text Rosanna to win.
0: There you go. Rosanna, one of the band's famous tunes, of course. Lots of speculation, as there often is, about songs, especially rock songs, as to what the underlying meaning is of that particular tune, Rosanna. Many believe that it referred to Rosanna Arquette, who was kind of a famous actress during that time period. But not sure that anything has ever been determined and ascertained and confirmed from any of the band members.
1: We're going to double up. Since that one went so quick, we'll give away a second pair of tickets. Oh. So if you are the 12th person to text in, hold the line, you'll get another pair of tickets.
0: There you go. Cool. So the president, by the way, this is hot off the press, says Iran is going to get a beating. Wow. Apparently there are some escalations occurring in the region as we speak here. And so, just looking through kind of the news report, this just out, literally about 5 minutes ago. So they are launching surprise strikes at U.S. targets again. Tensions are escalating. Man, that is right from the president's social media, Trump Truth Social. They are going to get a beating, says the president. Well, I sure do hope and wish that we can get this thing resolved. And I know I've said that many times. I don't know what else to say exactly. I totally believe that the president is right in that they can never have a nuclear weapon, they being Iran. And that it is acceptable and proper for this country to ensure that they don't. And that's why he launched the attacks back in February. But at this point, I'm concerned about it lingering. I don't think there's any secret there. The president is clearly frustrated that we have not been able to achieve

0: resolution to this conflict. So I don't think that there's any secret there. And it just drags on, and of course he makes it clear that they are not to be trusted, that they're not negotiating in good faith, but he also says that they desperately want a deal. And I hope that's the case. Secretary of State Marco Rubio has reported that at this point they don't even want to talk, they being the regime. And their country is being ravaged by outrageous inflation, shortages of everyday goods, not enough oil, even in their own country, to keep the place running. But they insist on standing their ground and not being willing to peacefully at this point turn over their nuclear material. And I don't think we're going to stop. And I talked about this yesterday. Senator Kennedy from Louisiana said we need to keep it up until we do, in fact, extract the nuclear enriched uranium in the country and not let up. And he said that may take several more months, and that could mean elevated gas prices and inflation. But we have to be honest about the political fallout from that, with the midterms approaching. And some recent polls show Americans are still concerned about inflation, and they are now blaming this president. So, you know, as you know, Rhino, people, when it comes to politics, have extremely short memories. It's a what have you done for me lately world. But by the way, that's not just politics. That's business as well. And I know folks out there listening to me, it doesn't matter all the great things you did through the years. What matters is how you're doing right now. That's what people are focused on. And again, that doesn't matter if it's politics or it's business or anything, sports, anything else. You're graded for the most part on the basis of how you are performing today. You certainly can make the case with your historical performance. That's your resume. That's your CV. That's your calling card. That is an explanation and a reference and evidence of your qualifications. But people want to know, what are you going to do for me today and in the future? That's why I think that political figures and candidates who tend to dwell on the past, I mean dwell on it, not just point it out as qualification, but really dwell on it, I don't think are in tune with what people want to know is, what are you going to do to fix today's problem? So right now, voters are blaming the president for inflation, seemingly forgetting what Joe Biden did with respect to terrible policy that ignited inflation in this country that's never gone away. None of that's reversed. I never thought it would. Deflation is the term used to define a reduction of prices from some price point in the past, month over month, for example. That's deflation. We still are enduring inflation, just not at the rate at which it was increasing during the Biden administration. We're still witnessing the price of stuff increase. And so polls are showing that the president and by connection, Republicans, are being saddled with the blame for inflation. I think that's short-sighted, honestly. But I think also people are saying that, well, it's this war that it caused the price of oil to go up. It was getting under control. The president, based on the information that was being provided him from his inner circle, I think the feeling was they're getting too dang close to achieving some sort of nuclear capability, and that's when the decision was made to target Iran back in February. And I think it was widely believed we'd be over by now and moving on. But they're stubborn. They don't care. Clearly, they don't care about the hell that it is imposing on their own countrymen. What, 80 million people, I think, if I'm not mistaken? That Iran's like the size of California, Texas, Florida, virtually put together. And in a small footprint, in terms of the geography of the country and the area of the country, but it is a populated, a densely populated nation, as is most of that region. India would be the other one. What's the population of Iran? 80, 90 million?
1: 93 million.
0: Okay. Well, California's 39. What's Texas, like 28?
1: Texas 30? Is 31, Florida's okay. 23.
0: There you go. So it's about the same, right?
1: Yeah, when you add up California, Texas, and Florida, there are about a million people more than Iran.
0: Okay. What you're talking about, 93 million people total. So 93 versus 92. They're virtually the size of I don't know where New York fits into there. If it's smaller than, I think it may be smaller than Florida now, right? So California, Texas, Florida, New York, in that order, the most populated states, I believe.
1: New York State's 20 million.
0: There you go. So bottom line is Iran is as big as our three most populated states combined, aggregated. But think about the land of Florida, Texas, and California, considerably larger. So they're sort of crammed in there. Bottom line is this regime's decisions is causing problems for the citizens of Iran. Coming right back.
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0: Just thinking about this Anthony Fauci deal, I don't know, Rhino, can you think of another American that caused so much damage and harm to this country other than that guy, who literally let his own arrogance, his hubris, his obsession with, his starvation for attention.
1: I feel like I could make an argument for Obama and Jimmy Carter.
0: Yeah, that's a good point. I think those would be sound arguments. But my money's on Fauci at this point. You talk about how in this country we have checks and balances, right? We don't live in a monarchy. We don't have dictators. We don't live in a tyrannical system. But this was a case where, honestly, this was so new, so novel, hit us by surprise to a great extent. A lot of people relied on that guy. You would hope that you could, given his position, his expertise. But then you realize that all of that got clouded, now we know, with his obsession with fame. And it's like making the right calls and delivering.
1: Well, also, society got lulled to sleep with the notion of institutions and experts and journalists and all of these people that for generations the fringe elements of society were calling it out, but mainstream moderate society ignored all of the faults within these institutions, within journalism, within the ranks of experts.
0: Yeah.
1: Because credentialism was the way to go. And in an increasingly smaller and smaller world, due to the spread freely of information, even the average Joe can go, hang on. Why are they considered an expert? Why is this institution still an institution? Why does anybody give a flip

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1: Spewing, claiming to be scientific.
2: So true. But again, I point out, people were relying on him. And he knew that. You know, he also bragged about in early 2020, he recorded this in his diary, how much he was able to make the stock market drop. That's when he came out and said that COVID was 10 times more deadly than the average flu, normal flu. And that caused the stock market. I remember it. Who doesn't that had any investments in stocks? We all witnessed the 1,000-point lost days and the big sell-off. Of course you would, because it was the unknown. And we're listening to this guy that we thought knew more, or at least supposed to.
1: Trust takes a long time to build back up, but not a whole heck of a lot of time to lose. And the experts like Fauci, the institutions like academia, the media run by a bunch of left-leaning, worthless, mealy-mouthed journalists, all of these institutions have lost trust with the American people and with society at large, and they did it to themselves.
2: I think that's right. I agree with you.
1: Because they got too big a head, they got too big for their britches, and Mr. I'm Science Fauci couldn't get it through his thick skull that nobody gave a rat's rear end about him and his legacy, but he spent all this time writing in his diary so he could have his memoirs and sell for millions.
2: And just so defiant and arrogant about it. It's just sickening, and I'm glad he's being
1: grilled.
2: It's
1: the condescension of worthless liberals.
2: You're right. And you know, it's good that he's being grilled, and it's a little bit of karma going on. You idiot, you used the government systems to record this stuff, your braggadocious style, and now you're getting called out on it. Good. Out of here today, back tomorrow. Stay safe, and God bless.
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5: News. I'm Therese Crowley. Dr. Anthony Fauci takes the fifth on COVID 111 times.
6: On the advice of counsel, I respectfully decline to answer.
5: When confronted by Senate Homeland Security over what he wrote in his diary versus what he told the American people about COVID, Senator Rand Paul setting a vote to hold Fauci in contempt, if it's possible, under his Biden auto pen pardon.
7: It is secrecy that destroys trust. It is arrogance that destroys trust. It is censorship that destroys trust.
5: Fauci's fifth may be negated by also making a statement that Senator Paul is obsessed by him. President Trump tells Fox we're going to hit Iran hard over its surprise missile attack on U.S. forces in Jordan, telling Fox's Trey Yinks we're going to beat the blanking blank out of them. Markets sliding before the Fed decision this afternoon to hold or raise interest rates. 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
0: Your Southwest Mississippi forecast from the National Weather Service calls for sunny and hot today. High near 98 degrees. Heat index values as high as 109. Tonight, a 20% chance of showers and thunderstorms. Mostly cloudy. Low around 76. A 60% chance of rain and thunderstorms on Thursday. Expecting a high near 93.
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10: You're listening to Super Talk News. I'm Caleb Saylor. One person is hospitalized following a shooting in Oktibbeha County. Sheriff Shank Phelps reports that deputies responded to a call regarding shots fired on Wednesday morning.

0: incident reportedly occurred on Sneed Way, which is west of Starkville. At the scene, law enforcement say they found one person suffering from a gunshot wound. The unidentified victim was airlifted to a Tupelo hospital. No arrests have been announced in this case at this time. Authorities in Meridian are investigating a Tuesday night shooting. Police say a round of gunfire took place along 29th Street around 8 p.m. Multiple vehicles are reported to have been struck in the process. No injuries have been confirmed at this time and no arrests have been announced. Those with information in this case are asked to contact law enforcement.
1: 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Propane meets the energy needs of families and businesses with affordable on-site storage and efficient appliances, equipment, and vehicles. 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
0: The University of Mississippi's Declaration of Independence Center for the Study of American Freedom continues to grow in popularity. Rankin Sherling, the center's associate director, explains that students are taught the importance of the United States' founding.
3: Jefferson and other people wrote that because if rights come from government, then we don't have the legal sort of argument to separate from Britain. If they come from God, then we do, and the Brits can just... back off.
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3: The faux outrage of all these people who hate America or say they hate America, they do that because they're basing it on what we think should be the case here in America. 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

Good morning, everybody. This is Lucian Smith in for Richard here on Mornings on Super Talk Mississippi. Thanks for beginning your day with us the best way here on Super Talk. For those of you who are with us in the 6 o'clock hour, you're already aware of this news and heard the tribute that Richard did. For those of you who are just joining us, I am very sad to report that our friend and colleague Lance Talbert died peacefully.

0: but very unexpectedly on Monday. He, as I understand it, spent the afternoon doing some of the things he loves to do, cutting the grass, throwing a ball with his dogs, sat down and never got up again. And so we're all a little bit in shock, remembering Lance this morning. Our thoughts and prayers are with his family, with everybody who loved him. And we have enjoyed and are continuing to enjoy the tributes to him that continue to come in on the C Spire text line. You obviously should feel free to contribute to those by sending a text to 601-879-4395. I know whether you spent your mornings in studio with Lance or in your home or car, he was a tremendous piece of this show, a wonderful friend, and an excellent colleague. And he is and will continue to be very, very dearly missed. Well, we've got a good show today. We've got Commissioner Sean Tindall coming in the next segment. He can give us an update a little bit on things going on with DPS generally and with the Nolan Wells investigation that is continuing to grow in national attention. Danielle Morgan, the executive director of the Mississippi Tourism Association, will be coming in at 8:20 to talk a little bit about tourism in the state, summer travel numbers as we get towards the end of the summer. I know for many people we are approaching the beginning of the school year. And though it'll be interesting to hear from Danielle a little bit about how the summer travel has been. Well, this hour of Mornings with Richard Cross is brought to you by MWG Employer Services. 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Well, one piece of information I had yesterday that I was just incorrect about, I said that Dr. Fauci would be testifying in front of the Senate on Thursday. He is testifying in front of Rand Paul's committee this morning, starting fairly early. And one of the things that Senator Paul has pointed out, you know, we had a conversation yesterday. Biden issued all these blanket pardons, and Fauci was one of them. And it certainly appears, this is my opinion, but it certainly appears that there may have been moments where his diary suggests that he may have had different private thoughts than what he said to Congress. And so there's a real question about there's not a real question. A lot of people would like to see him prosecuted for lying to Congress, which is a crime. But that blanket pardon that he was granted probably prevents that from happening. Some folks yesterday asked if it was possible to have a state prosecution. My instinct is that there's not, because it's a federal crime to lie to Congress. It's not necessarily a state crime, but I am sure there are going to be some enterprising lawyers in prosecutors' offices who are going to work
1: the best
0: hard.
1: Kind of lawyers,
0: that's right.
1: Right.
0: On some real theories. But that said, Rand Paul made the point, and he's absolutely right, that if he lies to Congress in this testimony, well, that came after the pardon, and therefore it would be a new crime that he could be prosecuted for. So it's really going to be interesting to see how he approaches it. And I would assume now that he's been pardoned, and I doubt that they will let him off on this, you know, now he can't, I don't think he can invoke the Fifth Amendment not to respond to questions that have to do with things that he said before that pardon was issued. So it's really, this is, you know, a lot of times I feel like congressional testimony like that is not really worth sitting down and watching at length. Maybe you see some clips. This is really one. I mean, granted, it's happening on a Wednesday morning, and so most of you who are listening are probably going to a job where you're not going to be able to put C-SPAN on nonstop for the next 8 hours. But this strikes me as the sort of thing that's going to be worth watching and really seeing the interactions that happen, because you're seeing

0: these diaries just make it clear so often that a lot of the things that we were saying, that people were saying publicly, oftentimes Fauci seemed to believe privately, but not actually say, but would say the opposite in public over and over again. So this is some real must-watch stuff that we've got coming out of this.
1: Some fascinating testimony on Capitol Hill.
0: Yes.
1: Yeah, and this is taking place in the, if I believe, the Homeland Security and Governmental Affairs Committee, which is what, so Rand Paul leads that committee. So it's going to be his show, essentially.
0: That's right.
1: And, of course, he unveiled, as you said earlier, over 1,000 pages of Fauci's personal diary. And, I don't know about you, but it's not fun when you have something you said in a message or, you know, read back to you, and you go, oh, I shouldn't have said that. Shouldn't have said that. You ever send an email or text to someone and they read it back to you and you oh, what was I thinking? I think there's going to be a lot of that on Capitol Hill today.
0: Yes, I think that's exactly right. I know we talked about it yesterday, but I just don't understand why you. I mean, my understanding is that he did it on a government computer. I mean, it's not that it wasn't even like this got seized, you know, some private diary that he kept next to his bed with a little, you know, pink feather ball on top of it that he wrote it with. I mean, I think he was doing this on a government computer. And I'm just floored at the weird personal thoughts in it. I mean, again, I understand. I somewhat understand keeping a diary where you said, oh, I worked on these projects in the morning and I took a walk with my wife at lunchtime. And then in the evening, I worked on X, Y, and Z as some sort of way to, you know, remember how you spent your time. But these, you know, Mike doesn't like me because I'm cooler than him and stuff like that. I mean, those are just weird. It's just a weird thing for a grown man to reduce to writing, especially when some of it involves actions going on at the absolute highest levels of government that are hugely controversial, where you may or may not have been trying to cover up the fact that you funded the research that caused the COVID pandemic. I mean, I wouldn't have done that. But if, in fact, I had been responsible through NGOs for funding the research at the Wuhan Institute of Virology that caused COVID to kill tens of thousands, hundreds of thousands of people, destroy more economic wealth than just about any calamity in the last quarter century, and then decided to engage in maybe some dishonesty to the government about what I had done. Again, I wouldn't have done any of that. But just for purposes of discussion, if I had done it, I would not have then written down, I'm very worried about these things that I may have done that I'm getting asked about. And I mean, it's just extraordinary that you would journal about what at least arguably was a conspiracy to hide bad things that you'd done. I think the best way to do that would probably be to just keep the thoughts up here, separate and apart from the general weirdness of it all.
1: And it's one thing if you're just writing this down in your little pink diary, but it's another thing you're going on national media,
0: right,
1: constantly saying the exact opposite.
0: Correct. Yeah. I mean, don't tell the truth. That's the right thing to do.
1: Yeah.
0: If you choose to lie, don't document it in writing on a government computer.
1: And then don't go on national TV and say the exact, that's happening.
0: Exactly, exactly. That's what makes it so crazy. And it is the reason why when you're able to watch this, if you're able to watch this, whether it's live or later, I think it's going to be well worth it. Y'all stick with us. This is Lucian here with Will. We've got Commissioner Sean Tindall coming up in the next segment.

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0: Welcome back, everybody. This is Lucian Smith here on Mornings on Super Talk Mississippi. 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With us in studio is the Commissioner of Public Safety, Sean Tindall. How are you doing, Commissioner?
1: Doing well this morning. How are you doing, Lucian?
0: I'm doing great. Appreciate you taking the time to be here.
1: I'm glad to be here. I hate that our friend Lance isn't going to be here with us this morning.
0: I couldn't agree more. He would have had some good questions.

0: for you. So he's very much missed.
1: No doubt. You know, I guess we're about the same age, had an affinity for, I guess, Gen X music and baseball, and always enjoyed catching up with him about both those things.
0: Yeah, you and me both. Well, how are things at the Department of Public Safety right now?
1: We're really busy. You know, of course, it's always busy at the Department of Public Safety with the 11 divisions that we have operating there. This past session, the legislature saw fit to try to look at different consolidation efforts, and we were included in one of those measures. So we're trying to consolidate our 11 divisions into four units. And so we're going to have a uniform division at the Department of Public Safety, which will be the Highway Patrol, Capitol Police, and our CTED units. We'll have a Bureau of Investigations, which will be the Criminal Investigative Bureau, Bureau of Narcotics, Homeland Security, and the Forensics Lab, and the MLED division, which will be our Office of Standards and Training, MLOTA, Public Safety and Planning and Driver Services Bureau, and then our support services function. So, you know, just trying to in government merge pins and do some simple things can be rather large task when you're trying to consolidate some of those backroom stuff that happens at departments. The ultimate goal, though, is to save money on administrative costs, save money on, you know, acquisitions and purchases. And I'll give you an example. We found where NBN was buying software for $55,000 a year, and NBI was buying the same software for $55,000 a year. So we were all operating in these silos, and now by doing some of this consolidation, we hope to save that money and push it more towards the front lines of public safety.
0: How has that been received internally? And I ask because when I did some of that work with Governor Barbour and Governor Bryant, anytime you tried to consolidate, not just at DPS, anywhere, you know, everybody had their little fiefdom. They had their IT guy. They kind of liked the way it worked. And you start coming in and saying, we're going to do it more efficiently. There's this natural resistance, I think, that tends to come from folks.
1: I think that's correct. And look, there are certainly some challenges. You know, Highway Patrol obviously is a very historic agency and one that's near and dear to everybody's heart. I mean, it was founded in 1938. Along with the Department of Public Safety and our driver services functions. And so it's been around a long time, has a storied history. And so anytime you start tinkering with any of that, there is some internal concerns. But I think the way we've been operating things since 2020 when I got there is we had deputy commissioners that were responsible for various divisions. And so since I got there, the colonel and CTED came over. The colonel was responsible for CTED. The colonel was responsible for MLOTA. He was responsible for the Highway Patrol. And we had the other colonel that was responsible for other functions. So we've kind of been doing that already with that style of leadership. It just really more formalized what we've been doing the last 6 years. So ultimately, at the end of the day, when we tell our folks, look, what we're trying to do, it's hard to get pay raises out of the legislature. You know, I mean, the budget is limited. So many things go to Medicare and things that the money has to go to. And so when you're trying to get pay raises for your individuals, we have to start looking internally, where can we save money so that we can divert those pay raises without asking for a budget increase, but we can get those pay raises to the front line.
0: How did you get everything you wanted this year in the legislature? Was this consolidation legislation the sole thing, or what? How did that piece of it go?
1: Well, it actually started off a little bit smaller. It really was just the Mississippi Bureau of Investigation that we were looking at consolidating, but then it kind of grew from there as the discussions went. You know, I've kind of go into the legislative session with a variety of asks every year. We rarely get everything we ask for, but we always get what we need. So we were able to get those things across the finish line. And with my experience in the legislature, I know that you don't always get what you want. You know, sometimes you got to come back the next year and explain it and do a little bit better job working individuals through it. There's pushbacks against things that you believe are important that would be helpful, and you try to talk to those individuals and move forward. But you know, that was one of the big things on our agenda. We did not get the pay raise that we had sought for our state troopers. We're going to make that effort again next year. We were trying to get the starting salaries up to $60,000. We are the lowest, I think, right now in the country when it comes to salaries for our state troopers. And you know, when you look across the state, you've got a lot of departments that pay them more than we do. I just got word yesterday, we've got a trooper that's been here for 1 year on the Mississippi Gulf Coast. She graduated in the class before. She's leaving to go to Texas and go through their academy where, you know, they're starting
0: to. Because the money's just that much better.
1: $85,000, $90,000 plus overtime.
0: Wow. Separate from salaries, and I have no doubt that salaries are a tremendous piece of that. There's so much, at least at the national level, I don't know that we've got as much of it in Mississippi, disrespect towards licensed law enforcement officers. Does that hurt recruiting in Mississippi at all?
1: I think it hurts recruiting across the country. And when we talk to young individuals, they just don't want to deal with all the headaches of being a law enforcement officer. And there really is a lot of responsibility. And we think back 20, 30 years ago, the role of a law enforcement officer, and every year we seem to expand it. Nowadays, you know, law enforcement officers have to be, you know, mental health therapists dealing with people that have mental health issues. They got to be, you know, they show up at domestic calls, so they have to be marriage therapists. And then they also have to learn to be constitutional scholars with some of these First Amendment auditors that we have on the side of the road. And I think most law enforcement officers out there just trying to do a good job. I know we have some ones that are bad seeds, just like any profession. And we try to make sure that those are held accountable and get out of there. But it is a lot of pressure on your everyday law enforcement officer to be well-versed in all those different things that can arise. Plus, your life's on the line every day.
0: Every day.
1: And if you make a mistake and all of a sudden the national media is coming down on you for what you say or what you do, I think a lot of young people just say it's not worth it.
0: Some people want to know, if you want to be part of the conversation with the commissioner, send us a text at 601-879-4395, that C-Spire text line, and you can be part of the discussion. Somebody on the line wants to know why judges got a $10,000 pay raise, but they weren't able to find money for law enforcement, which may be more of a question for the legislature than for the commissioner, but I'll ask you anyhow.
1: Well, again, you know, I guess it's a pie and it gets split so many ways, and that's kind of what happens. Of course, most law enforcement throughout the state is paid for locally by your local departments. But I always use Cleveland, Mississippi as an example. I had an opportunity to visit all 82 counties last year, met with chiefs and sheriffs across the state. I was really impressed with Cleveland, Mississippi there in the heart of the Delta, and we know some of the problems that have occurred in the Delta. But the starting salary for a law enforcement officer in Cleveland is $60,000 a year.
0: Really?
1: They have over 40 full-time law enforcement officers. When I had visited there, they had not had a homicide in over 18 months. And that just shows you when the commitment is there to public safety and you're willing to recruit and pay quality individuals to be a part of your public safety initiatives, the impact on the communities can't be overstated because neighborhoods are safe, schools are better, and businesses start wanting to come there. So it's a core function of government and something I think we need to really make sure that we're dedicating our resources to if we want to keep Mississippi moving forward.
0: How are we doing on trooper numbers? I mean, or is it time for another trooper school, or how is that going?
1: One of the things I'm most proud of under Governor Reeves' administration is that we have been able to do a trooper school each and every year, and the legislature has been committed to that. I think that's been an extreme positive because when you consider the number of retirements that we've had, if we had not had those patrol schools every year, we would be probably below 400. Right now, we've been hovering around 500. I think as some of those, and you got to remember, when we hit the recession, I think we went maybe 10 years with two patrol schools.
0: Mm-hmm.
1: We're going to go a period of time where we don't have quite as many retirements, and we'll be able to get those numbers up where I think they need to be, closer to 600.
0: I was going to say, we're still below what's authorized, though,
1: right? That's right. 650 is the authorization, and we've been hovering around 500. You know, one of the things I think is unique, what we've been doing last year, we had individuals that went to patrol school that are now assigned to Capitol Police, now assigned to MBN, now assigned to CTED. And so what we're trying to do is create an agency where individuals come through, they go to the patrol school, and they have different opportunities throughout their career to work in the various divisions of our agency. And what I'm really hoping to do is raise the quality of everybody in our agency to get the same training, the same background checks, the same salaries. And if you think about it, we had people that were getting hired at one division that couldn't get on at another division. And then, you know, and so we're just trying to unify all that and make sure all our folks have the same training and we expect the same quality at all the divisions of DPS.
0: We're coming up on a break here, Commissioner. You got time to stick around for another segment?
1: Absolutely.
0: Y'all, we've got Commissioner Sean Tindall of the Mississippi Department of Public Safety with us. This is Lucian Smith here on Mornings on Super Talk Mississippi. Stick with us for more after this.

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13: You're listening to Super Talk News. I'm Caleb Saylor. One person is hospitalized following a shooting in Oktibbeha County. Sheriff Shank Phelps reports that deputies responded to a call regarding shots fired on Wednesday morning. The incident reportedly occurred on Sneed Way, which is west of Starkville. At the scene, law enforcement say they found one person suffering from a gunshot wound. The unidentified victim was airlifted to a Tupelo hospital. No arrests have been announced in this case at this time. Authorities in Meridian are investigating a Tuesday night shooting. Police say a round of gunfire took place along 29th Street around 8 p.m. Multiple vehicles are reported to have been struck in the process. No injuries have been confirmed at this time and no arrests have been announced. Those with information in this case are asked to contact law enforcement.
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0: Good morning, everybody. This is Lucian Smith here on Mornings on Super Talk Mississippi. We have with us in studio the Commissioner of Public Safety, Sean Tindall. If you've got questions or comments, send us a text to the C Spire text line, 601-879-4395. Commissioner, I just as an outsider looking in, it seems like you've got one of the best relationships a commissioner has had with the Highway Patrol during their time as commissioner, because there was certainly a time, and I don't know how the culture has shifted over time, but there was a time where it seemed like anybody who wasn't a former red leg was going to get, you know, they would really bristle at that person's leadership as commissioner.
1: Yeah, and look, I think every commissioner experiences some of that. Even the original commissioner, Colonel Birdsong, of course, he wasn't a red leg because he's the one that kind of kicked the whole thing off.
0: Right.
1: I think there's always kind of that's been some of that tension there. But what I do think I've been able to do is sit down with the leadership with Highway Patrol, sit down with the Troopers Association, and those that watch see me going through the Capitol trying to fight for them to get them more resources, to get them better salaries. And my leadership style has always been one, I kind of get things set in my head, but I'm willing to sit down and listen, and let's talk our way through it and try to figure out the best solution that works for everybody. And, I feel like they see that and they appreciate it. I've played softball with the guys down in Troop K. I've visited all the troop districts and tried to get to know them on different levels as well. And look, everywhere I go, I tell folks it's been the honor of my professional career to be the Commissioner of the Department of Public Safety. I mean, it's something that I didn't seek to do, but I've certainly been proud to do it. And we've tried to advocate for law enforcement, not just at our department, but everywhere across the state. And our press secretary, Bailey Martin, has done a great job of that. Of course, she's about to depart the agency, but if you follow us on social media, she's always putting things up, talking about the good things that law enforcement does. And when we came in 2020, we got to remember there was protests across the country,
0: right,
1: with law enforcement. And so we came in with a mission that we were going to, with social media, define ourselves and not let the national media put down law enforcement in Mississippi. And so we try to highlight the good things that our law enforcement officers do each and every day, not only within the department, but outside of the department as well.
0: You know, one of the things that I know y'all are at least somewhat involved in, and certainly people are asking about this, is the Nolan Wells situation on the coast. I mean, what role does, I assume, MBI or the State Medical Examiner's Office, I mean, what role does DPS have in what's going on there?
1: In that particular case, it's being handled by the Jackson County Sheriff's Department, and we've offered assistance. I mean, even the next day before his body was found, I was on the phone with the sheriffs and the chiefs offering the Highway Patrol helicopter and DPS helicopters to get out there and start, searching for his body and any other resources that we might have. But in this particular case, once his body was found, our role has pretty much been limited to that of the State Medical Examiner's Office performing the autopsy. And for those that aren't aware, we also oversee the forensics lab, and part of that is the State Medical Examiner's Office. We have board-certified pathologists, which are doctors that are certified in forensics and pathology, and they conduct those autopsies looking and trying to find the cause and manner of death. And they do that in all suspicious deaths across the state. And so we have an office on the coast. We have an office in Jackson. We're actually tomorrow opening an office in Oxford. So in the first time in our state's history, we'll have a medical examiner's office in North Mississippi as well. But in this particular case, the chief medical examiner for the state, Dr. Stacy Turner, has done that autopsy, and she is a very well respected and renowned pathologist, and has been a great chief medical examiner for the state of Mississippi, and in my estimation, the best we've ever had, because when we came in, we had autopsy reports dating all the way back to 2010 that had not been completed. We had over 2,000 case backlog of autopsy reports. Her and her team at the medical examiner's office have overseen that turnaround to where, that backlog just no longer exists.
0: There's no longer a backlog there.
1: No, yeah, we run about 90 days on turning around our cases at the ME's office. So she's done a tremendous job, very well respected, and I'm confident that she's going to do and has done a thorough autopsy and completed her reports in this case. And we'll work with the DA and then the sheriff's office on making sure that if they have any additional questions, we respond and she responds accordingly.
0: And will that autopsy ultimately be made public?
1: You know, one of the things that I've been adamant about since getting to the department is once our investigations are complete, we open our files to the public. And like, I'm a big believer in transparency because I believe when you're transparent, you create accountability. And when you have accountability, you earn the trust of the public. So I'm sure in this case, once the DA is completed, those files will be made available, as well as the entirety of the investigative files that Jackson County has done.
0: And I assume, because this is an active investigation, that's probably the extent that you can talk about it.
1: That's it. We're not going to get into the facts. And you know, as a former prosecutor, I have a lot of faith that our judicial system is the best in the world, and one where we don't always get it right, but that's certainly the goal. And part of that is not trying individuals in the court of public opinion, but in a court of law. And then in today's world, when we see what's happened with evidence that has gotten out and you know, the way it's been manipulated, transformed, and you know, with AI and these different things, we have to be mindful of what you hear or see might not be the actual recording or video or picture that was originally put out there.
0: Yeah, that, and you and I talked about this off the air. To me, that's one of the most frightening things about AI in the next couple of years. I mean, you know, whether the robots ultimately kill us 40 years from now, the ability to take a video or audio and produce something that's very convincing, that's not real, I think we're going to see more and more of. And it really, I mean, it's frightening what that could do to communities, I think.
1: Oh, yeah, I agree. Look, the combination of stupid people, AI, and social media is a recipe for disaster.
0: Absolutely. Absolutely. Before you even get to the people who might do it on purpose.
1: That's right.
0: So you've had, think about your career in public life. I mean, you've served in the Senate, you've been a judge, you were a prosecutor. Do you have a sense of what the future holds for Sean Tindall?
1: You know, I think we've got some opportunities on the horizon. You know, I've been in a very unique position being a former prosecutor, starting off my career as an assistant district attorney on the coast, then going on and being in the legislature, of course, a judge on the Court of Appeals, and now for the last 6 years at the Department of Public Safety. I think I'm uniquely qualified for certain, you know, positions in state government, and should that opportunity come, we will probably move forward with it.
0: Yeah, that makes a lot of sense. Are you the longest serving commissioner, at least again in recent memory?
1: I am the third longest serving commissioner in Department of Public Safety history. The longest was Colonel Birdsong, who I think did about 17 years.
0: Oh, wow.
1: As the first commissioner.
0: You're not going after the record?
1: I'm not going after that. The next longest serving was Jim Ingram under Governor Fordyce, who did a full 8 years. The average tenure of a commissioner is right at 3 years. So
0: okay.
1: It is a job that is 24/7. A lot of responsibility, a lot of pressure, and folks seem to come in and go in relatively short course.
0: You've also been, and correct me if I'm wrong about this, you have been the commissioner that's seen the buildup of the Capitol Police, right?
1: Yes, they came over in 2021 to the Department of Public Safety, and early on, I met with Liz Welch, and she said, look, I don't want to run a law enforcement division. And then I met with folks at the Capitol, and we want a safer city of Jackson and Capitol City. And I said, well, look, if you send them over here, they're not going to just be a security agency. We're going to make them a full-fledged department, and we're going to enforce the laws. And it was one of the things that, you know, I was really adamant about when they came over, is we're going to take the politics out of policing, because I think that was one of the things that held the city of Jackson back. Their officers weren't allowed to pursue criminals. They were told not to enforce certain laws, and I just said, look, if they come here, we're going to enforce the law. If you flee, we're going to chase you. If you break the law, we're going to arrest you. And so we've held to that, but we've done it in a respectful way. We go out and we have meetings with the community. We you know, ultimately required by statute to do that, and I think it's a great thing to go out and listen to the concerns of the public, because while we're a state law enforcement agency, we're really more of a local law enforcement, and we need to make sure that we're listening to the people that live in the CCID and addressing their concerns. And look, they know that our folks are there trying to do a good job and make their neighborhood safe, because you know, we often talk about education. It shouldn't matter what your zip code is to get a quality education, and it shouldn't matter what your zip code is to have access to justice and be able to sit on your front porch and not worry about your grandkids getting shot in your front yard.
0: And is the relationship with the city of Jackson, is that Is that working? Is it better than it once was?
1: I think with the law enforcement it is. You know, we have done various public safety initiatives, task force involving JPD, Hinds County SO, and the FBI. We did Operation Unified a couple of years ago that had great results getting stolen firearms and modified firearms off our streets. We would work those cases and take them straight to the feds. The Bureau of Narcotics has been heavily involved trying to work within the city of Jackson to knock down a lot of these drugs and gang problems. And if you look at it, one of the most things that I'm proud of is that we don't just talk about it. If you look at the results, homicides are down in the city of Jackson, fatal crashes are down, teenage crashes are down throughout our state. We've just got a lot of things that we can brag on about public safety in Mississippi.
0: Any final thoughts in the about 20 seconds we got left?
1: No, I just appreciate everybody. Please stay safe out there. And for all you young teenage drivers, you better go take that driver's ed if you want to get a driver's license.
0: Amen. Y'all, we've had Sean Tindall, the Commissioner of Public Safety, here with us. This is Lucian Smith on Mornings on Super Talk Mississippi.

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0: Good morning, everybody. This is Lucian Smith here on Mornings with Richard Cross on Super Talk Mississippi. 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Always a good discussion with the commissioner. Didn't get a chance to talk to him about driver's licenses. I will say that that may be, if he runs for office again, I would talk about how he fixed getting driver's licenses in the state, because that may be one of the biggest successes that I can think of in just general government administration. Have you gotten a driver's license since these systems came into place?
1: No, and mine is coming up, so I do have to get one soon, but I've heard, and I've had friends and family that have gotten them recently, that it's much easier.
0: It is extraordinary. I had to get one probably, I don't know, it was late last year, and didn't expect to need it. I probably shouldn't have been driving without a driver's license physically upon me. This is going back to the wallet sagas. But anyway, I had to go get one very quickly, and I thought, this is going to ruin. I mean, this is going to be my whole day. I'm going to sit there.
1: Take the day off. That's
0: all I'm going to do is sit there. And it's now an appointment system. Now, I think you can still walk in, but you get online and you say, I'm going to, you know, it'll show you the availabilities. Mm-hmm. And you can say, well, I'm going to come in this afternoon at 2 o'clock. And then you show up at 2 o'clock. I mean, you still have to fill out paperwork. You got to deal with somebody and get a picture taken. It's not like it happens instantly. But it's no longer, I mean, it's a true, I'm going to take care of this on my lunch break kind of task, as opposed to I need to take 4 hours off because I have no idea and I need to pick a good book to take with me. And that is a real tribute to his leadership, because that's a huge change in what that experience is like.
1: The last time I got one, it was a massive headache, and that's been, oh, I don't know, I have to look at it. It's been quite a while ago. Mine's coming up for renewal. My license is so old, Lucian. I went to the hospital recently with get a checkup with my daughter, and you have to check in, you know, with your license now.
0: Right.
1: And I showed them my ID, and they scanned it, or tried to scan it, and they said, it's too old. And I said, so you're not only telling me that I'm old, that my license is too old. And it's the old-style license.
0: It doesn't have the star on it.
1: Yeah, it doesn't have the star. It didn't have any of that stuff on it. Yeah, that's how you know you're old, Lucian, is when your license is too old.
0: I mean, my first license, they literally typed on a typewriter.
1: Oh, really?
0: And then laminated. It was the tail end. I mean, this was before the sort of security they have there. I mean, it was truly, like, you could tell if somebody had a fake ID because the letters were straight. Like, if you didn't have, like, an R that was just a millimeter above the rest from where the typewriter had broken, that son of a gun was made on a printer, and it was sure enough fake. Had to get my CDL renewed 2 weeks ago. I was in Batesville driver's license office for all of 10 minutes. It was amazing. Yeah, I mean, that is, it is really, it's a game changer. And this

0: this was a legislative thing that, that predates this, but you can get them now for 8 years. It's double the fee. But, you know, I feel pretty good that I'm still going to be driving myself 8 years from now. So went ahead and did it. So now you don't have to go back for almost a decade, which is
1: awesome.
0: Is a very nice way to do it. Well, if you're an outdoorsman, collector, hunter, fisherman, or just someone who loves finding unique items at a great place, you need to check out this.

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2: You ever been to Paul's Mart?
1: I have not. Cleveland? I have not.
2: Huge.
1: It sounds like it. I'm going to check the auction out.
2: So they got a lot of, I looked at it yesterday. They have, I love this, new old stock. So a lot of these stores, you know, if it's a family-owned store, if they have something that's, you know, not perishable, boots or whatever it may be, they put it on the shelf, and it stays on that shelf until it gets sold. And so they have a ton of just older stuff that it's just sat there for years.
1: Oh, I bet there's some cool stuff.
2: Yeah, and they're trying to get rid of it.
1: I will have to check that out. Y'all, this is Lucian Smith here with Will on Mornings on Super Talk Mississippi. We got more great stuff coming up. Coming up next, though, is Fox News, followed by Super Talk Mississippi News.

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1: I'm John Saucier, the former director of National Institute of Allergy and Infectious Diseases. Dr. Anthony Fauci on Capitol Hill invoking the Fifth Amendment multiple times, refusing to answer questions during a Homeland Security and Government Affairs Committee hearing on the origins and government response of the COVID-19 pandemic. The committee chairman is Senator Rand Paul. He says they're going to try and hold Fauci legally responsible.
2: Because you refuse to answer, citing a privilege that is unsupported because of your pardon, and after being denied to do so, this committee has scheduled a vote next week on a resolution certifying your contempt.
1: Dr. Fauci said he invoked the Fifth Amendment. He believed Chairman Paul was trying to get him to make statements that could be used against him. The Federal Reserve making its interest rate decision. They've left things unchanged as they reached the decision 9-3 after 2 days of deliberations. 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
4: Your Southwest Mississippi forecast from the National Weather Service calls for sunny and hot today. High near 98 degrees. Heat index values as high as 109. Tonight, a 20% chance of showers and thunderstorms. Mostly cloudy. Low around 76. A 60% chance of rain and thunderstorms on Thursday. Expecting a high near 93.
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6: Reporting for Super Talk News, I'm Griffin Ray. Multiple suspects have been arrested in two different states for being connected to the Centerville mass shooting on July 4th. The shooting on the nation's birthday took place near Orchard Cafe on Highway 24 around noon, where two were killed and seven others were left wounded. Law enforcement in Louisiana and Ohio moved simultaneously on Wednesday to round up five suspects that were wanted by the Wilkinson County Sheriff's Office. Four of the five men were apprehended by the Louisiana State Police Fugitive Task Force, while the other one was taken into custody in Columbus, Ohio. Larry Smith Jr., the man arrested in Ohio, is believed to be the main shooter in the Centerville incident. Back in Mississippi, he will face felony charges including 2 counts of murder, 7 counts of assault, and 10 counts of drive-by shooting. For all the latest Mississippi news, sports, weather, and politics, follow us on

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1: As Shark Week continues across the country, the Mississippi Aquarium in Gulfport is keeping the good times rolling with all things shark. 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The Mississippi Aquarium is inviting all visitors to come learn what makes this type of shark one of the ocean's most unique and fascinating creatures, and to welcome Olivia the Wobegon back home. Thalyamara Hall is offering a date night special for a comedy show on August 15th. The comedy experience Laugh Therapy will be held in the Jackson Concert Hall and features three different comedians. 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With Supertalk News, I'm Griffin Ray.
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7: 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You're tuned into your Radio Happy Hour. That's the Good Things. I'm your host, Rebecca Turner. Now, don't forget, you can listen to Good Things. 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We are on your computer, your mobile device. Just head on over to Super Talk TV. Today, we're catching up with one of our Good Things favorites, Kevin Brown. He's an author, a community advocate, and cultural preservation leader. I like that one. He's got a new book out, and he joins us about once a year for, what, the last 2 or 3 years?
8: Last 3 years. This is our anniversary.
7: This is our anniversary to catch us up for what the good things you're doing out in McCone. So welcome back.
8: Thank you. Thank you so much for having me. I was telling you off air how much gratitude I have for offering the platform to share some positive things. From Macomb.
7: From Macomb and beyond, and there's so many good things going on. You know, a couple years ago, you found yourself here talking about Gertrude's Garden, which is your community space there in Macomb. Are we done for the season? Are we planting any winter crops? How's the garden going?
8: So we did a major fall planting, which was all greens, collards.

0: turnips, mustard. With the temperature kind of hovering the way that it is, those are really cold weather fall plants. So there's always an opportunity. I call the garden a little bit of a laboratory because you have the opportunity to experiment in places where people say, well, it's too late to do that. It's too late to do that. We just go and see what happens.
1: So what's in the ground there now?
0: Or it's all greens.
1: It's all greens, as you just said. Yeah, yeah, yeah. When should they start coming up? When should harvest be?
0: They're up now. Yeah, we got some nice, tender mustard greens that are popping up. So people go through, and they harvest it at whenever they want to.
1: Okay.
0: So there's no standard protocol. Once they're developed enough for someone to make a pot of them, then that's what they do.
1: Has Gertrude's garden now been in Macomb and in that community long enough that people just, like, it's grown its own roots as terms as the community has taken it over?
0: Yes. Yes. So as far as my part, basically, I was just the founder. And with it being a community garden in the purest organic sense, grassroots sense, that anybody that wants to participate can. So that mantra, that approach has allowed people to have more buy-in and freedom. It's a space of freedom, right? So whatever your contribution is or whatever you harvest, it's just there for that. And it's modeled after the community's culture because we talked about it the first time and I talked about cultural humility. So in certain spaces, people might think that's an odd thing, you know. They didn't plant that. Why should they harvest, you know, the crops or vice versa? So, but in that space, it's all about what the people decide to do and how they operate together.
1: And I think that's what's missing in a lot of community garden projects. Kevin, I've worked with and alongside or understand or know many throughout the state. I would say Gertrude's is probably one of among the most successful because you started with the people first and sort of what do they want and having that buy-in. Oftentimes, you know, you can go in with good intentions and plant a garden, but if you're too, I won't say like rigid with it, but if there's no sense of like, that truly is my space, then the people willfully take or enjoy what's produced, but they don't feel that ownership to it.
0: True.
1: Then the person who starts it gets tired of doing it. Gets tired of doing it.
0: Yeah,
1: so it's like you found that like magical, I guess, balance with Gertrude's garden. And once it truly grows roots in the community, then and they feel safe and comfortable to come in and plant and take and do, then you'll see it keep growing and thriving, which I think is, I mean, that should be, more people should study the approach to that to make more green spaces in other communities. Because it's not just as easy as coming in, plowing down a lot, and building a garden. There's way more to it than that.
0: Yeah, there's a lot of human interaction with it. That's probably the most important component, is understanding the human component of it. Because our two phrases, planting seeds of hope and together we grow, I repeat that all the time because it's a mantra and it's mental programming. Together we grow means everybody has a hand in it, whether that's a sorority, fraternity, a faith-based group, the school district, together, everyone, right? And then planting seeds of hope, realizing that the relationships are the most important ingredient in it. It's not the greens, it's not the flowers, it's not even the art out there. It's the concept of believing in unity in the community and actually personifying it, you know. So Thanksgiving, you asked me about it. We have an annual Thanksgiving meal. This was the 5th. So it was on the 22nd, the Saturday. And this year, we usually do a meal, which we ask people to participate and bring it out there. And you get a lot of community partners besides the residents that are immediately around the space. But this year, someone introduced a concept called a thrift store fashion show. So she reached out to the local thrift store and said, we want to allow our models to come shop for the outfits that they were going to wear in the fashion show, right? And we had a talent showcase. So it really was a mini festival. So each year, and that's the whole thing about being open to things, because we could stay in that mindset and say, well, we're just going to do the food thing. That's been successful. Over 200 people fed each time, right? That's a thing. Is established, but just being open to those other people's ideas, and they let them, you know. She recruited the models. She coordinated the thrift store shopping day. She curated it, right? So she did her thing. And that was the first time she had ever done it. And that's the thing about fear or failure. Sometimes that's why people don't engage things.

0: Even with the garden, what if you just keep saying all the negative things that are gonna happen? What about all the positive things that are gonna happen? So it's a mindset, I believe. And I use one of your lines all the time.
1: Oh, which one?
0: Yeah, don't make a mountain out of no hills.
1: Oh, yeah.
0: Not molehills. And I say it in my presentations and all the time, because sometimes you get that
1: I'm good at that, though.
0: Analysis paralysis. You think about stuff so much to where you can't even act.
1: Yeah.
0: You know?
1: When I can't, you know, I over the years here on Good Things, how many people have come who've wound up doing extraordinary projects, programs, or community, you know, activities that all just started with like a simple idea.
2: Mm-hmm.
1: And I really think, too, that the part of the beauty in it, Kevin, is that if you had seen where you would be 3 or 4 years after Gertrude's mm-hmm. garden started, it would have scared you to not even mm-hmm. begin, because
0: yeah.
1: it's just one thing after the other. But you just had that simple idea mm-hmm. of using the space that you had there for something for the community. If it fails, it fails. If not, if you know,
0: right.
1: let's just take it to that next, you know. And I think sort of taking that first step is such a important piece. As you were sitting there thinking about the thrift store. Why is that hard? Thrift.
0: I know. I had to
1: store.
0: Pause.
1: fashion show.
0: Yeah.
1: You maybe the next thing is having like a cooking contest, but mm-hmm. with like keeping the meal like $10 or less.
0: Mm-hmm.
1: Because,
0: put it on a budget, because it teaches you that.
1: Yeah, and that it can still taste good. And
0: healthy
1: then it can,
0: options.
1: Healthy options in that way, because,
0: yeah.
1: I mean, man, that helps everybody at this point.
0: It does.
1: And then prove that you can go in and buy things on a budget and it still be flavorful and nutritious for your family.
0: And it's intentional, because you have to think about the space that it's in. It's in a housing project area, so the food source is a convenience store.
1: Mm-hmm.
0: So everything that you do, the thrift store, fashion, shopping, you know, and things like that, it has to be intentional to make sense of the space. Otherwise, you're just doing things, you know. So to be effective and connected to what the actual environment is, it just fits the purpose a lot better.
1: So
0: it
1: suits,
0: it fits the people a lot
1: how
0: better.
1: Did the residents and the community respond to the fashion show? Did they go buy all the clothes?
0: Yeah, they had a blast. And she also brought some clothes out there so people could just show up on the spot and participate.
1: Mm-hmm.
0: So we're out in an outdoor space, and I told her, you know, you're going to need some partitions for people to change. So she actually, we have a structure now, an overhead structure. She actually put some sheets up and made four corners, and people went into the dressing room and just came out so everybody could participate without having been previously listed to do it. Somebody could just walk up and say, oh, I want to do it. They pick out their outfit, they go in there and change, and they come out into the runway. So just making everything accessible and not having these barriers to participation.
1: Well, too, and I think showing folks, because you think, oh, what does it matter about clothes or clothes? That's not true. Clothes
0: mm-hmm.
1: make you feel good. They
0: mm-hmm.
1: can change your mood. They
0: yeah.
1: can make you feel put together,
0: mm-hmm.
1: especially for young women or young girls,
0: mm-hmm.
1: And feel like a sense of belonging if you feel like you're put, you know.
0: Right.
1: And so knowing that you could still go in somewhere that may not be, you know, off the rack, so to speak,
0: mm-hmm.
1: and come out and look put together or feel like you look cute, right? When you look cute,
0: exactly.
1: feel like you look cute, you feel like you have a better day.
0: You do.
1: That just helps folks put one foot in front of the other in a better way and builds a better community
0: mm-hmm.
1: and gets you outside the walls, which is the name of Kevin's new book. So we're going to dive into that and more coming up next here on Good Things.

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0: 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Don't forget we are streaming live, as always, over at supertalk.fm. 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You can watch us, too, if you would like. We are on your computer, your mobile device. Just head on over to Supertalk TV. We're continuing our conversation with Kevin Brown. He has recently wrote a new book, Outside the Walls, Reclaiming History with Community Spaces. I love this, Kevin. So you get about a book a year in, you said.
1: I do, and it kind of goes along with what you were saying about trying something, because they're all lived experiences. All of my books kind of record the evolution of things. So it started out with the garden, then it went to the greater neighborhood historical context, then it went to art and advocacy, how we use art as an advocacy tool, love, connection, and freedom, which I co-wrote with my wife. That's our theme. That's how we live, love, connection, and freedom. And then this one, Outside the Walls, when I became the director of the Black History Gallery in Macomb. So it's all lived experience, and I'm just documenting those things, that I've learned, reflections, even questions that I have about it when I'm reflecting on those things. So as long as I'm living, I guess I'll keep on writing.
0: Do you get your next idea when the one you're working on is done, or do you already know what you're going to do in 2026, Kevin?
1: So I don't know directly what the next thing is going to be. What's going to happen is, and what's been happening is, it's revealed in the process of the thing that I'm working on. It's like another door opens as I'm traveling along in my purpose. That's how it works. That's why I feel so comfortable with it. I don't really have to think about it. As long as I'm walking in my purpose, the next steps are just revealed, and I go into a whole new arena, a whole new network of people that are aligned with those things. So that's how it works. So that gives me the confidence and confirmation that I'm doing what I'm supposed to do, because I don't even have to.
0: How did you find yourself in the position of the director of the Black History Gallery there in Macomb?
1: Personal interest in history. So I'm not from Macomb. So the journey kind of went, when I did move there, I was looking for some place to belong as far as my schedule and things, activities. With me retiring from the Air Force, I kind of had a regimented lifestyle schedule of things. So as I was going throughout the community, I came across a storyboard. It was a Blues Trail marker. And it was talking about Summit Street. And it was a hopping spot back in the day, part of the Chitlin Circuit, Mississippi Blues Trail. So I was reading this about this neighborhood, and you know, Red Fox was there, B.B. King played there, all these professional entertainers right here in this neighborhood. So as I started learning about the neighborhood, I'm driving around and I see this little house, and it says Black History Gallery. I already have an affinity for history, so I kept going by because it was never open. When I was going by. And once I did, I met the founder, Miss Hilda Kaysen. She just passed away this year, September 26, I believe. She was 95 years old. She was the founder. So every week I would go over there and just sit with her and learn the history that she would share. And then I started finding more context clues of things. But my thing was, it's kind of difficult to know these things even if you live here. So that's why Reclaiming History with Community Spaces kind of came into my thought process. So since that time, identifying spaces, or even just knowing what the street name is, you know, what's the history behind it, that I talked about in the St. Augustine book. So it just led me on this journey to ensure that history is in public accessible places, not just inside the walls.
0: Right.
1: Outside the walls, outside of the Black History Gallery, outside of the two Mississippi museums. When you walk around, it's okay to have context for what the culture of that area is. So that's basically what it's about. Reveals how everyday spaces, parks, murals, gardens, churches, galleries, abandoned lots, and historic sites can be engines of cultural memory, community healing, and civic pride.
0: So as it reads, Kevin, is it going through different spots there in Macomb and sort of sharing its history? Or are you giving people the ideas of how to bring that out in their own communities? Or a little bit of both, maybe?
1: A little bit of both. The introduction starts out with pretty much a dedication to Miss Kaysen and the Black History Gallery, because it's really an organic space. It is a 501c3, But like I said, it was just an abandoned house. It was a drug house.
0: I was going to say, well, give us the history of the house.
1: Yeah, it was just a drug house across the street from her house. And she kept calling the police because of the activity that was going on. Once it was vacated completely, she actually purchased it. After she retired from educating for over 50 years, a lot of those archives, old yearbooks from pre-integration schools locally, right? They didn't have any place to put them. They were just going to throw them away. So she started collecting them in her house. And then she transformed it into the Black History Gallery. So I said it looks like a house because it's pretty small, 1,200 square feet or so. So that's the history of the actual physical space. So over the years, 2001 she founded it. We're going into 2026. So in the course of that happening, my interest in it developed into a relationship to where I was the director in waiting. So when she transitioned, I just moved directly into that position. So
0: I'm bringing your fresh ideas and mm-hmm. new thoughts for it. So what's next for the Black History Gallery there in Macomb?
1: The next thing is to make it more of a living archive. So we're going to be doing oral history projects where we invite community members in just to share the story of how they grew up. Just starting with that. Mm-hmm. I do have some question prompts and things like that, but that's the gist of it, is to get them into the space, make them a part of it, kind of the same as the garden concept. Mm-hmm. You know, together we grow, planting seeds of history, you know, but more buy-in. And
0: is it within walking distance of the garden? Is it close? Mm-hmm. Okay, so it's still in the same
1: sort yes. of like

0: So
1: the
0: dividing street between Wall Street and Gertrude's Garden Alley, the street was then renamed after the garden, is Summit Street. That blues trail, the Chitlin' Secret, Mississippi Blues Trail is between the Black History Gallery and the garden. So really we're bridging across, you know, the culture of that community.
1: I bet those community members, Kevin, would have lots of artifacts.
0: Oh, yeah.
1: Whether it's newspaper articles or magazines or mementos or outfits or, I mean, there's so many different things that you that they would love to see be preserved and carried on and donate those to the gallery or the museum to sort of help with your efforts. It can be hard if you let go of things that were maybe family connected, but when you know that they're going to live on past you and help share the story, people, I'm always amazed at people who are willing just to hand things over to museums, but I mean, mainly because maybe I don't have something that cool in my, I'm sure I do, but I just don't realize it.
0: One of the themes of the book is that we're all curators. So how do we become that if we don't, aren't able to participate? So someone that has their mother's apron, that has a old recipe written on the back of it, or a church fan, things that people typically disregard, it puts so much context to the local community because that connects the dots. You know, you don't find out that back in 1930 these people were friends until you look at an old obituary and see who the pallbearers were and things like that. So there's so many ways to context, and since we're, it's a 501c3, but since I'm a grassroots person, people are going to see a more authentic connection to the local history than before. Because I like to work across all different spectrums. I don't have a particular network that I work with. I work with everybody, right? So did Ms. Kaysen, but with our educator background, it was more educator-centric, you know? So, and that's great.
1: You know, Ms. Kaysen's story is exactly like, kind of like yours. I mean, if she had no idea that at 95 she'd be passing on this home for it to be continuing down, she just recognized a need there across the street from her. And it could have been a little selfish. I'm sure she just wanted that house so it didn't become, you know, something else.
0: What it had become,
1: What it had become, which is admirable. But she recognized, hey, I can do this one small thing by collecting yearbooks. And then that sort of snowballed into, you know, passing the baton to the next person to be able to finish that.
0: And the same thing happened with the garden. The garden was something someone passed on to me for tax, to pay the taxes on a mutual. We had the same grandmother. And
1: well, it wasn't the garden. It was the lot, right?
0: The lot. Yeah, it wasn't a garden then. Yeah.
1: Because that sounds like, hey, can you take this garden?
0: Yeah, can you take this garden over? Yeah, this trash lot. But it was initially, it wasn't about being a garden. I got an ordinance letter saying they were going to fine me $500 if I didn't clean it up. So, and I had just signed it over, and I got this letter. That's what drove me to act on clearing it.
1: Which then led to where we're at now. We've got more with Kevin Brown coming up next.

0: This show was previously recorded.
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11: Reporting for Super Talk News, I'm Griffin Ray. Multiple suspects have been arrested in two different states for being connected to the Centerville mass shooting on July 4th. The shooting on the nation's birthday took place near Orchard Cafe on Highway 24 around noon, where two were killed and seven others were left wounded. Law enforcement in Louisiana and Ohio moved simultaneously on Wednesday to round up five suspects that were wanted by the Wilkinson County Sheriff's Office. Four of the five men were apprehended by the Louisiana State Police Fugitive Task Force, while the other one was taken into custody in Columbus, Ohio. Larry Smith Jr., the man arrested in Ohio, is believed to be the main shooter in the Centerville incident. Back in Mississippi, he will face felony charges including 2 counts of murder, 7 counts of assault, and 10 counts of drive-by shooting. For all the latest Mississippi news, sports, weather, and politics, follow us on Facebook, X, or online at supertalk.fm.
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0: also streaming from that Super Talk Mississippi app and your local Super Talk Mississippi radio station. You can watch us, too. We are on that computer, that mobile device. Just head on over to Super Talk TV. And Ole Miss will host its first ever college football playoff game next Saturday. I bet you didn't know that. You needed me to tell you, right? Sports Talk Mississippi will be at the library on the square in Oxford on Thursday and Friday, where you'll hear from coaches, former players, and more as we get you ready for one of the biggest games in Ole Miss history. Our coverage is brought to you by Pearl River Resort, your destination for casino thrills, family fun, and southern hospitality. And you'll have more with that with the boys coming up next with Sports Talk. But here on Good Things, we are continuing our conversation with Kevin Brown. He's an author, as I mentioned, a community advocate. And I love this last one that you put, cultural preservation leader. And you're doing that with your new book, Outside the Walls. On the back, I was looking at it, and it says, Outside the Walls is a powerful exploration of how everyday people are reshaping historical memory beyond traditional institutions. Mm-hmm. And I thought, you know, you are one who is absolutely doing that in Macomb. But you're right. There's so many folks listening to Good Things in their own communities, doing it in their own way. Yep. They just may not realize they're doing that. So what are some of those everyday examples of everyday people who are already doing this work but may not realize that that's what they're doing?
1: Well, when we were off the air, we were talking about things that matter to us mm-hmm. that may not matter to other people. So my examples that I use were my parents. And holding on to things and kind of sharing the story of why they connect to it. So my grandmother's Bible, Gertrude, I never met her. We end up naming the garden after her, reclaiming the space that our store was on. But I have her Bible. So that's my connection to her, that physical archive. So that's just something like the items that you have from your grandparents and your mother. That's why they mean those things to you, because that's all you have. That's all I have of her physically. But I could tell a lot about her just from the type of Bible that she had. It's pearl covered, you know. It's small. It could fit in her purse. And during this journey of learning about her through Gertrude's Garden, her home church is like a block from there. I discovered that like 2 years ago. So I went there to tell them about garden initiatives, and they said, you know, your grandmother used to belong to this church. I didn't know that. And we were talking, and these people are in their 70s now, probably going.
0: How old would Gertrude, your grandmother,
1: be? She'd be like,
0: I'm going to guess over 100.
1: Yeah, well over 100. 120, something like that.
0: So that means, I was trying to do the math, that means they were young when
1: they were
0: they were kids when she was
1: and they remember, they shared, they remember that she would bring them peppermint candy and stuff like that.
0: Good church lady.
1: Yeah. And we have a relationship just because of that. Yeah. Just because that she was a member of there and I stumbled upon the church. So when I see the pastors and stuff out in town at the grocery store, I feel like I know them. Just because of that connection. So for me, the personal things that people do, they form connections. Mm-hmm. Whether you were around that person or not, they kind of serve as a segue or some form of continuity or bond between generations. So the people that are out there doing that, we're doing it in our own ways. There's going to be things that we leave for those that come behind us that'll tell a little bit of our story or a little bit of context of who we were, whether they get to meet us or not.
0: I think, too, this also encourages you to be curious sort of about your own history and and your family in that sort of way, outside of the walls, again, meaning like getting outside of the museums or getting outside of just, you know what, and bringing it out into the open so more people can see it. Because you're right, there's so many listening who live in the state of Mississippi or live in communities with phenomenal museums, and we're all guilty of not being visitors of our own town or not, you know, because it's right there and taking that for granted. But if it was more in our everyday spaces and everyday faces, then we would be more likely to stop and think about it. So the book, you mentioned, obviously the introduction kind of gives you how you got to where you are in this chapter of life. Mm-hmm. But the rest of the book, how does it read for those that are interested in it? Is it like gives them a guide on how to do this?
1: Exactly. It gives them a guide from my perspective, but it also borrows from other people's perspectives to make it more well-rounded. A lot of strategies of how to capture those things. Mm-hmm. Even though we're talking about history, obviously we have the technology to do things a lot differently than we did before, you know, storing, like I said, obituaries and Bibles and stuff like that. But it probably has some notes on there to give you context of what was going on. But now with the internet,

0: Internet and all the tools that we have. It even goes into that and how to empower youth to be a part of it, because it's great that we do it, at least me, going on getting to middle age, but how does that tradition and techniques get passed on?
1: We just had a great conversation with our oldest. You know, you can't fault them for not knowing what they don't know. And they most of our children have only known, you know, a really cush life, so to speak,
0: For
1: right?
0: sure.
1: And we find when we sat down, it was just she got curious asking about grandparents, and I was like, you know, your Nana, which would be my mom, my grandparents worked in factories and was a preacher and like barely scraped by to give my mom the opportunity to go, you know, get a little better, who used that opportunity to then my mom could never fathom a life that I'm leading. My grandparents could never fathom the life that I'm giving my kids, you know, and like, but they don't know that if you don't
0: If you don't tell
1: share that
0: them.
1: or show that or somehow connect with that. They just think that everybody's like lived
0: That's
1: this
0: how it
1: kind of like, you know, whatever life, or not realizing generationally a family can go up or down or get stuck, right? And sharing that kind of historical perspective to them can be very humbling, but then also give them the gratitude for all that came before to
0: For
1: give
0: sure.
1: where they're at now. At least that's the way I feel.
0: That's how I feel too. So in the dedication part of the book, I talk about my parents in the same way that you're talking about your lineage and the experiences that they had. So for me, it was very, I've never written about my parents in detail. Not even
1: Are they
0: using
1: still
0: that.
1: with you?
0: No.
1: Okay,
0: Not
1: that's
0: even
1: fine.
0: using
1: Let them go first.
0: Not even using their, their whole name. So that was just like a whole new experience tapping into something, 'cause most of my work, it's all nonfiction. So it doesn't have the emotion that, fiction has sometimes. So for me, it was just a journey into understanding how I got to where I am and my thought process, because my mom was really big on genealogy. She wouldn't know what that word means. It never came out of her mouth. But family lineage and relatives and things like that, she would recite them so much to where it's programmed in my brain. I know how I'm related to people and things like that. So that's something I'd always talk about with my either my kids or my nieces and nephews, to tell them how they're related to people, keeping that genealogy thing going. So that's a gift. I feel it's a gift that they passed down to me. Even though my dad wasn't like that, he has a whole nother section where I talk about him. But just being appreciative of the things that they passed down, whether they were physical, material or not.
1: You know, you talk about the family Bible. I have my grandfather's, and I opened it up, and I recognize it's not the same in Bibles that you buy today, but back in their time, it really was where the family kept up with birthdays, anniversaries, wedding dates, deaths, and all these things. All that information was just, you know, sort of gathered right there so they could keep up with it. And I thought, man, it's a shame we don't really still kind of use it the way that we used to. If people want this book, Kevin, how can they get it?
0: Amazon, or directly from me. And then I have my email. It's KRE, the number 8. I pronounce it createvision@gmail.com. 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I'm on my way out. I'm gonna drop a few copies off at Lemira.
1: Okay.
0: Yeah, and so that'll be here. That'll be the local way to get them. But Amazon is the best way. For speaking presentations, you can use that contact information, because I do a lot of those nowadays. And I just got awarded the 2026 Public Humanities Award from the Mississippi Humanities Council. So
1: Congratulations.
0: things are moving, exposure-wise. So yeah.
1: We just had them on. They helped support Christmas Around the World
0: Yep.
1: with JPS's scholars, doing really good work there. Is the Black History Gallery open?
0: 12 to 4, Monday through Friday. It's located at 819 Wall Street, there in Macomb, Mississippi. $5 admission. And the Facebook page is Black History Gallery, and the website is blackhistorygallery.org. Gertrude's Garden is always open, so anytime you want to stop by there, feel free to. And yeah, the residents are always happy when visitors come through?

0: to interact with.
1: How many years now since you got the lot, Gertrude's
0: 2019.
1: 6 years.
0: That went by fast.
1: Went by fast.
0: That's crazy.
1: All right. Well, I guess we'll see you in 2026,
0: Kevin.
1: Yeah,
0: what's another book?
1: Keep writing. Keep doing something. You're always welcome back. We appreciate your time.
0: I appreciate you.
1: All right. You guys stick with us. We got a few more headlines for you coming up next.

0: This is House Call for Health. You say potato, I say potato. The debate over whether potatoes should count as vegetables is about to become even more heated this year as a federal committee debates updates to national dietary guidelines, including potentially yanking the potato's current status. While potatoes are, in fact, botanically a starchy vegetable, the debate over whether they're more similar to grains has recently been reignited. In the U.S., nearly half of all potatoes eaten go into frozen products, mostly fries. In the U.K., spuds don't count toward the recommended 5 portions of fruits and vegetables per day. Still, the potato industry argues the idea of relabeling the potato is half-baked and that spuds should be considered a gateway vegetable, meaning kids are more likely to eat dishes with vegetables in them when potatoes are involved. Ultimately, they say the debate boils down to educating Americans on balanced nutrition, not changing how potatoes are labeled. For more health news, go to foxnewshealth.com. House Call for Health, I'm Lisa Brady, Fox News.
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2: I'm JT Mitchell with the SuperTalk AgriNews Network, and here's your closing market report. From the New York Cotton Exchange, October cotton is down 119 to 78.02. December cotton is down $1 to 79.53. From the Chicago Board of Trade, July soybeans stayed even at $12.07 per bushel. November soybeans are down 27¼ cents to $11.92¾ per bushel. July corn stayed even at $4.33¾ per bushel. December corn is down 8¾ cents to $4.71¾ per bushel. From the mercantile, August live cattle is up 43 cents to $227.90. October live cattle is up 180 to $223.98. August feeders are up 120 to $344.28. And September feeders are up 143 to $338.65.
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0: 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You can catch clips of the shows, podcasts, sports highlights, and more. Just search for Supertalk over on the TikToks. I don't know if you're supposed to call it that, but that's what I call it because I don't have that. What I do have, though, is Facebook, and we here have our Good Things Facebook group, which we have our ever-growing family there. Thank you to all the newbies that have been joining over the last couple of days and weeks. If you would like just some positive headlines or conversations about Mississippi in your feed, then this is the place for you. You should be a part of that family. No reason not to be. Just type in Good Things With. Rebecca Turner pops up. Click join and boom, you are part of the family. One of the latest stories that I shared there today is the MSU's famous Maroon Band is the 2026 recipient of the prestigious National, Sudler Trophy. It's considered the highest honor of a collegiate marching band can receive. Did I say that right?
1: Sudler? I'm guessing. I've never heard that word before.
0: Doesn't matter, but go State, Hell State for that. Pretty cool. I'll have to say the little one was just thrilled with the Maroon Band when they played Tennessee because they did a whole Bluey song and rendition. And they marched and formed into the different, like, Bluey characters. And I thought, oh, my gosh, how cool is that? The kids went crazy. Parents went crazy. If you don't know who Bluey is, you clearly don't have children or grandchildren. That's all I'm gonna say about that. But I thought, man, it was super creative and a highlight there. So congratulations to them as well. Another good story over there that's worth the read is Oakdale Elementary here in Central Mississippi. I think it's monthly that they do that, but they call it Dads at the Door. And it's just where a bunch of dads show up for drop-off in the morning and give high-five hugs, handshakes, or whatever to all the kids. Very similar if your kids, usually if they go to elementary or middle schools during heightened football season, every Friday you'll have like the cheerleaders or the dance team or the older football team will come out just to say hi to the kiddos and dressed up in their, in their outfits. And the kids absolutely love that, right? Like, and they want your dollar to buy a sticker they don't need to go to something. But this is kind of a play on that. So it's like, oh, you're going through your everyday car rider duties, but yet, oh, you get to be dropped off and there's, you know, something new and shiny there to say hi. And it's just such a positive thing to see. If you watch the video, the kids absolutely love it. Some of the kids, mom's usually on like car rider duty, but dad got special whatever to be there for this particular thing, and the kid didn't realize his dad was gonna be there in the ruds and the hugs and the whatever. It's just it's super sweet. So if you need a smile on your face, then there is a sweet little video and story over there about that. I think that's something more elementary schools could pick up for very easy. Dads at the Door. The high fives are cool. However, there's some of us, and I feel like you fall in line with this, Rhino. If I pulled up to school and my dad was standing at the door, I wouldn't.
1: I would immediately wonder, what did I do?
0: Yes. Immediately wonder, what did I do wrong? And so, but this is not that. And yeah, my dad wouldn't be there at the door. He would be in the parking lot waiting to take me back home. So, but you need that kind of dad too. So there you go.
1: My dad always, I wouldn't say he threatened because it wasn't a threat. It was a promise. And it actually happened on multiple occasions where he would always tell me, you never know when or where I'm going to show up.
0: Oh, it's true.
1: And it was true. I'd be sitting there in class one day and just look up and there's dad looking in the window of the classroom door, checking up on me. And, what is he doing here?
0: And if you are a parent who is well connected, maybe through PTO

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1: And they need to know that. They need to know you could be creeping in at any time. All right, stick with us. You got more coming up next with the boys with Sports Talk Mississippi from 3 to 6. Rhino and I will meet you right back here tomorrow at 2. But until then, I hope you all find time for the good things.

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3: Fox News, I'm Tom Graham. Dr. Anthony Fauci refusing to answer questions during today's Senate hearing. Instead, he repeatedly cited the Constitution more than 100 times.
4: I will invoke my right under the Fifth Amendment of the Constitution to refrain from answering your questions.
3: Republican Senator Rand Paul subpoenaed Fauci, accusing him of lying about the origins of COVID, among other accusations. Dr. Fauci was a key pandemic advisor during the first Trump administration. He accused Senator Paul of being unhinged. Federal Reserve left its key interest rate unchanged despite persistently high inflation.
5: Our committee decided to vote by a 9-3 vote to maintain the target range for the federal funds rate at 3.5% to 3.75%.
3: Fed Chair Kevin Warsh wrapping up 2 days of meetings about interest rates. 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
7: Your Southwest Mississippi forecast from the National Weather Service calls for sunny and hot today, high near 98 degrees, heat index values as high as 109. Tonight, a 20% chance of showers and thunderstorms, mostly cloudy, low around 76. A 60% chance of rain and thunderstorms on Thursday, expecting a high near 93.
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12: 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U.S. Senate Armed Forces Chair Roger Wicker says a proposed bill named after late South Carolina Republican Lindsey Graham would be a serious step forward for Ukraine, plus hold Iran accountable amid ongoing conflict. Here's the Republican from Mississippi discussing the Lindsey Graham Sanctioning Russia and Iran Act.
13: This may turn out to be Lindsey Graham's greatest legislative achievement in a stellar 32-year career.
12: Ukrainian President Volodymyr Zelensky was in Washington earlier this week to discuss what the bill would include, such as holding major buyers of Russian oil accountable and extending sanctions to restrict funding to Iran's energy and weapons sector. Graham, a noted foreign policy hawk, passed away earlier this month.

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1: The Ole Miss football team is looking to get a refund from two former players who decided to follow Lane Kiffin to LSU. Frank Lanza with the details.
2: The University of Mississippi is suing two of its former football players who signed revenue-sharing contracts to return to Ole Miss this season for close to $1 million. The Rebels are seeking $550,000 from former defensive end Prince Will Umanmielen and $400,000 from former guard Devin Harper, plus attorney's fees and court costs. Both players followed former Rebels coach Lane Kiffin to rival LSU. The school issuing a statement saying the University of Mississippi has a responsibility to enforce its contractual terms, and this position is consistent with the actions of other institutions in the current landscape of college athletics.
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9: Welcome in on this Wednesday. Thunder and Lightning Wednesday, Sports Talk Mississippi. Michael Borky and Brian Haydad. You get Haydad for 4 hours. Don't forget, Thunder and Lightning starts at just after 6 o'clock. Thunder and Lightning tonight.
10: Back on our normal
9: Thunder and
10: day.
9: Lightning. Thunder and Lightning is coming up tonight. Thunder and Lightning. Yes, we're back. Everything's kind of normal again, Haydad. Although, 2 weeks from now, are you doing Thunder and Lightning as part of the Not Fall Camp Tour?
10: No.
9: Okay, so back to normal in perpetuity for Thunder and Lightning. The most important show happening today is that 1 hour with you, Brian Haydad.
10: Why do I sense a little sarcasm?
9: No, I was like an hour ago, I was having a conversation with somebody about TNL, and they like it. I get it. And at the end of the conversation, Haydad, they were like, don't forget to say that Thunder and Lightning's coming up later today.
10: Well, you're darn right.
9: I'm doing a favor for a friend that's a Mississippi State fan right now, being a little bit sarcastic, of course. But we're glad you guys are with us. 601-879-4395 is the C Spire text line. We got a lot to get to. Cole Kublik going to join us here in about 30 minutes from right now. We've got a team on the countdown of 100 teams in 100 days. We've got what I think is going to be a pretty fun top five stadium anthems. Top five stadium anthems. We will do that coming up later.
10: And then
9: well,
10: I saw in the rundown we're having some sort of trivia challenge for me.
9: I'm going to test to see if you. It's not necessarily trivia, but it kind of is. I'll explain later. We'll do that later.
10: Okay.
9: But
10: I'm excited.
9: We do have to start with heavy hearts. We announced earlier today a tragic situation struck the Super Talk family this week. Lance Tolbert, you guys may remember him. He played baseball at Ole Miss, and he was the producer of Mornings with Richard Cross, with Guard Mama and Handyman as well. He hosted the high school scoreboard show. If you listen to Super Talk programming, you have heard Lance, and he passed away this week unexpectedly. And it came as a shock, as you can imagine, to all of us here. I hope that you will join us this week in thinking about and praying for his family and his friends as they try to make sense of this and gain strength from this. And it's a sad deal. I really liked him personally, but I really liked the way he interacted with my son. We came up here on a Saturday just to kind of show him around the office and stuff. And it was a guy that knew a lot. He knew a lot about my son without me having to tell him, I guess, from listening to the show and things like that. He knew a lot about James, and he was so good to him. And that wasn't too terribly long ago either. And it's just shocking and sad and tragic and all of the above. And again, we are thinking about and praying for his family and his friends in this just horrible time, and hope they find peace and strength as they try to move forward.
10: Yeah. Yeah, I got the call yesterday that this happened, and I can't say on the air what I said because that's how shocking it was. I was amazed. And then, when something like that happens, the first question was, how old was he? And when I found out he's only 51, it's just shocking. You said the right word there. So, as you said, our prayers and thoughts are with his family and friends, of which we are, a big piece of that. The Super Talk family is a very real thing. So, rest in peace, Lance. And, great guy. Every time I had a chance to talk to him, it was a joy. And we will miss him.
9: We will absolutely miss him. So, I'm scrolling back at the other shows and just seeing a lot of beautiful messages.
10: For sure.
9: No word yet on anything other than that. But if there is any place to send flowers or something, if that ever becomes public, we of course will let you know if you guys want to participate in that. And I'm sure everybody's thankful for your well wishes and prayers. Again, as I've seen here on the text line already today, and throughout the comments on social media and all that. So those don't go unappreciated for sure. So again, we are Sports Talk Mississippi. It's going to be a heavy day, but we're going to try our best to do a show. And we are thankful that you guys are here as we do it. And but we'll get started here.
10: Well, let's get started here. You're right. 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
9: Haydad's favorite topic, the NCAA. But I think Haydad will agree with me on this one.
10: Well, this is just this is absolute, utter ridiculousness.
9: One of the stupidest things that has happened in college sports lately, among the incredible volume of stupidity that has occurred lately in college sports, the NCAA somehow managed to, and they've doubled down on this, by the way. They are not backing down on this. Arian Carter is a linebacker for Tennessee, and he is he's a stud football player, an elite linebacker, and a lot of fun to watch play. He's been suspended for the first two games of the season by the NCAA. The first game is Furman, I believe, the season opener, and then in week two, they're facing Georgia Tech, a game that they absolutely can lose, right? That's a big game, it's a losable game, and he is a big piece to, if

0: Tennessee's going to reach their ceiling as a team, he's going to be a big reason why. True impact player. He will be missing that game. They've appealed it down to 2 games. So the suspension was initially bigger than 2 games, and they've appealed it down to 2. So this is final, at least, I guess, unless Tennessee wants to pursue legal action, which it sounds like they might. But we'll see. What did he get suspended for, Michael?
1: Gosh, must have killed a guy the way the NCAA goes right now.
0: Because after last season, he was considering and was going to go to the NFL. He was going to go. He was done playing college. He was going to go. And in the pre-draft process, his agent paid for a flight for him to a pre-draft training facility. The cost of the flight was $427. You might be thinking, Michael, wait a minute. There's more to it than that. Nope. Nope. Not $427,000. No. Mm-mm. Which, by the way, that's on the low end of an SEC superstar contract that they're getting paid by the school anyway. $427 for a one-way plane ticket to a pre-draft facility paid for by his agent. And, oh, by the way, he paid the money back.
1: Yes.
0: He paid the agent back for the flight, and the NCAA somehow, some way, suspended him for 3 games, and they reduced it down to 2 because out of the kindness of their heart. We have players with 7-figure contracts. A lot of them. And players with 7-figure contracts on almost every team in the SEC. I know Ole Miss has more than one. LSU certainly has more than one, as does Texas and Georgia and South Carolina and Texas A&M. I don't know if Mississippi State has 2. I wouldn't be surprised if they have 1.
1: They have a couple.
0: Vanderbilt certainly has. I mean, look, that's what we're talking about here. Players with million-plus-dollar contracts. That's all good. That's fine. But a guy gets a flight paid for and then pays it back, and he has to miss 2 games, including one against Georgia Tech in his last season. On what planet is that just?
1: Yeah. We got somebody here on the text line who is, I'm engaging with a troll. I know full well I am, but he's like, well, what's, you know, do you want rules or not? What's your monetary threshold? If it gets paid back, there is no monetary threshold. If there's, he paid this, and then I paid it back. By the way, if this sounds familiar to some of you here in the state of Mississippi, I will remind you of Kevin Fant and the tires that got paid for, and then he paid back, and then he got suspended for a game. So, you know, nothing's changed in 23 years, I guess. It's just, this is just silly. The only word to describe this is silly.
0: There needs to be somebody at the NCAA that says, hey, like a judge that uses their own discretion. Hey, if he paid it back, guys, come on. He paid it back.
1: They were going to allow a player who gambled on his own team to play. They were going to do that.
0: Yep.
1: They were not having a problem with that. But this is worth a 2-game. By the way, why can't the player pick his 2 games the way coaches can?
0: It's a great question. We'll keep on this for a little bit. Sports Talk Mississippi. Don't go anywhere.

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10: Exactly.
11: Couple questions of why an agent would pay for a flight for him, because that's what they do.
12: That's what they just do.
11: That's what they do. That's what a good agent does. Takes
12: they
11: care of his client.
12: And, yeah.
11: Like, hey, brother, I've got this set up for you. It's a great place. I'll fly you out there next week. You know, get on the plane and go. It's part of it. I mean, that's their job.
12: Part of their job, yeah.
11: And we'll get to some of these messages because there are good points in there. There are. It's the monetary threshold that is problematic to me. Jackson Dart, for example, had an endorsement deal with a airline, a private jet company,
12: private
11: where he
12: jet.
11: Got to fly all wherever he wanted, paid for. Like, that is what players have now. And to suspend one for this is nonsense. I mean, it's like taking somebody to prison for driving 75 in a 70. The punishment does not fit the crime. Right. If you want to, you know, fine him, okay. Like, sure, he has to write a $1,000 check to the NCAA's General Scholarship Fund. Okay, sure. Like, I'm fine with that. He's a professional athlete. Sure, make it $2,000. Sure, I don't care. But when you have what you have in this sport, and you are suspending a player for getting a flight paid for and then returning the money, paying for that, the penalty does not fit the crime at all.
10: No.
11: That's the point here. If he was, I mean, I can't even think of something that would warrant a 2-game suspension in this era anyway. Like, what could a player possibly do from a financial perspective that is bad?
10: Yeah.
11: In the player payment era. I don't get it.
10: I was trying to think, like, what was Harbaugh? What were the official things that he was suspended for? Like, he broke a ton of NCAA rules, right? And he got, a 3-game suspension? This is one thing, money that was paid back, and we're going to give this kid two games. Yeah, I can't get on board with that. I just can't.
11: I mean, there really needs to be... It's just common sense. And I saw somebody point out earlier, and I think they're right. It's not surprising that on basically the final day of the Save College Sports Act, as they're trying to get that

0: submitted and ready, which, by the way, it's not going to happen, the NCAA does a muscle flexing. That's not surprising that those two things are going on at the same time to me. Maybe I'm overthinking that, but that strikes me as intentional.
1: And so people are asking, why did he, you know, and you mentioned, another reason they pay for the flat, he thought he might be going to the NFL.
0: Yeah.
1: So once he realized, hey, I'm going to come back to college, I need to pay that money back. Because he was just going to the NFL. If he had decided to go pro, then the agent would have just taken it off the top of his first contract. Or what? It's $400. The agent would probably be like, this is chump change. What do I care? But because he decided to come back and the NCAA rule is what it is, he paid it back. That should be enough.
0: Yes.
1: You took this money, yes, but you paid it back, yes, in a timely fashion, yes.
0: Good to go. Good to go. And, you know, these are apples to oranges, kind of more like apples to beach balls, I guess. But, I mean, there are two LSU players that are essentially, if you read Pete Nakos' reporting last night, in violation of the NCAA by not paying back their buyouts, they're going to play. And I'm, by the way, I'm fine with that. If this gets tied up in court and they haven't paid it back, I'm okay with them taking the field for LSU, so long as, you know, the process plays itself out. That doesn't bother me one bit. Principal should be able to start game one, even if he hasn't paid back the money yet. I'm cool with that. So you've got that out there. Players in debts of $500,000, and that's good to go.
1: NCAA, as I've always said, is like the game, whose line is it anyway? The rules are made up and the points don't matter.
0: So this guy's, he's claiming he's not a troll, but I want to address this angle if anybody thinks that. He said, y'all complain if the NCAA enforces, you complain if they don't, make up your mind. You gripe that it's not Congress's place, then gripe when the NCAA tries. Give us all the solution if you have it. Have some common sense when you're punishing people. That's it. Have some common sense. It's a $400 flight that he paid back.
1: Yeah.
0: Is that really worth a 2-game suspension?
1: It's not. The answer is no, it isn't. So I just...
0: Somebody says, does it matter what happens if he didn't pay it back? Splitting hairs, he knew it was a violation, all there is to it. And
1: did you just miss what I said about he thought he was going to go pro, and so in that case it wouldn't be a violation? But when he realized he was coming back, he's like, I got to pay this back.
0: And the thing is, this is a level 3 violation. And yeah, this is an overly harsh
1: punishment.
0: Since when
1: has a level 3 violation been worth a 2-game suspension?
0: Never.
1: Like, you know,
0: it's a complete overexertion.
1: They do those news dumps every year where, like, we find out that Ole Miss and Mississippi State had 20 level 3 violations where a coach spoke to a recruit in the wrong place and it cost him a visit or something. It's never, a 2-game suspension is for level 1 stuff. You took money under the table. You had personal conduct issues. You got a DUI. That's what 2-game suspensions are for. They're not for you borrowed money and paid it back. It's just silly.
0: Kirk Ferentz got suspended 1 game for being caught tampering. Michigan's head coach, I mean, they got caught sign stealing, cheating, recording, I mean, literally cheating the game.
1: Mm-hmm.
0: And the punishment was the same.
1: Mm-hmm. Someone's asking, do they self-report this? Probably.
0: Yeah, because it's a level 3. You report it. He paid it back. Maybe he has to make some donation.
1: You do that,
0: and move on.
1: You're thinking, that's a level 3 violation. He paid the money back. No problem. And then the NCAA hits you with this. And by the way, this is the other side of this equation. It's like the NCAA, which is letting everything go these days, nobody is following any rules, but this is where they decide they need to enforce themselves. This is where they got to decide. Why? What about this guy, this player, this situation made it so important? You've let everything else slide. You were going to let professional basketball players come back to college and play basketball. Guys who have played in the NBA, we're going to let you come back and play college basketball, but this guy has to be suspended. Why this? Nobody can answer that.
0: They can't. And that's why if the Save College Sports Act gets passed, it won't. But if it did, these would still be the clowns in charge. It would still be these people. It would not be a true restructuring of

0: the sport. It would be status quo. And it, honestly, is this what we want? I don't know. I don't know. I mean, we just addressed this, but what's the penalty for being late to your tee time in a PGA Tour tournament? It's two strokes.
1: Yeah.
0: I've seen Ian Woosnam get a two-stroke penalty because his caddy left one extra club in his bag. Okay, sure. This crime, even though it's not illegal.
1: This violation,
0: the precedent is it's a level three, your compliance staff has to sit through an hour seminar, and everybody moves on. So that would be like, what was it, Garrick Higo at the U.S. Open when he was late to his tee time, he got a two-stroke penalty. That would be like, for some reason, the USGA saying, actually, it's a seven-stroke penalty this time. Why? Because I said so. That's why. It's abandoning precedent. That's the issue. It's a complete abandonment of precedent. We read those articles every so often where Ole Miss and State self-report level threes, and we kind of get a laugh out of them. Like, oh, the golf coach gave an extra piece of cake to a player. That's a level three violation. Yeah. And we all get a good laugh because it's stupid.
1: Yeah.
0: Level two violations don't even result in this.
1: Yeah.
0: Again, I think this is an apt comparison. It's like having to go to jail for going 75 and a 70. That's what this is. That's what this is.
1: Yeah.
0: I mean, Tennessee is livid, and they should be. I don't know what they do next, but they appealed. And again, they got it reduced from three to two.
1: Yeah.
0: But he's still missing the Georgia Tech game.
1: Again, that's
0: total nonsense.
1: That's the other side of this that I don't understand is why are players not allowed to pick the games they're suspended the way coaches are? Especially when we're talking about, like, it was for NCAA violations. So the violations are going through the same process. Why are the suspensions not the same? Shouldn't he be able to say, okay, I'm going to sit out against, let me pull up
0: Furman. I'll say Furman game.
1: Furman and Kennesaw State.
0: Sure.
1: Those are the games I'm going to miss.
0: That's what Michigan got to do.
1: Yeah, why is it different? I don't understand.
0: Crazy. It's just crazy town.
1: Yeah.
0: It's what this is. There's enforcement, appropriate enforcement, and then there's an overreach of power, and that's what this is.
1: When we come back, Cole Kublik's going to join us, the SEC Network and ESPN. We're going to talk about actual football. We're
0: going to
1: get away from
0: this. Lines of scrimmage is his expertise. I'm looking forward to
1: We'll talk
0: to
1: a little
0: that.
1: Bit about that for sure when we come back. Cole Kublik will join us on the Farm Bureau guest line. 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Just getting started with you here on a Wednesday. Sports Talk Mississippi.

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4: Now, we left that. I don't know why we left. We went in. It was snowing. We can't get out. It was before daylight. There wasn't a cloud in the sky, full of stars. Snow was all over the place, and it was so quiet you could hear the quietness, you know. And there was one star in the east that seemed like brighter than all the rest.

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5: 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U.S. Senate Armed Forces Chair Roger Wicker says a proposed bill named after late South Carolina Republican Lindsey Graham would be a serious step forward for Ukraine, plus hold Iran accountable amid ongoing conflict. Here's the Republican from Mississippi discussing the Lindsey Graham Sanctioning Russia and Iran Act.
6: This may turn out to be Lindsey Graham's greatest legislative achievement in a stellar 32-year career.
5: Ukrainian President Volodymyr Zelensky was in Washington earlier this week to discuss what the bill would include, such as holding major buyers of Russian oil accountable and extending sanctions to restrict funding to Iran's energy and weapons sector. Graham, a noted foreign policy hawk, passed away earlier this month.
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17: Welcome back, Sports Talk Mississippi. Here in just a few moments, we'll be visiting with Cole Kubelik, WJOX SEC Network. We didn't get a chance to visit with him last week in Tampa, and he promised a makeup day, so we'll be doing that here very shortly with the great Cole Kubelik. On the text line, somebody says NCAA stands for No Common Sense Adults Around.
18: Well, we need the old Brian Bosworth shirt, the National Communist Against. You know, communist is a big word right now. People are communism making a huge comeback. As I see, but the National Communist Against Athletes, I believe, is what the Boz, put on his shirt when he was suspended from the Orange Bowl, and I guess that was 1985. I guess I don't remember. I'll have to, my college football memory. I guess I better get my college football memory going, because Borky's going to test me in about 90 minutes. So we'll do that. We'll go now to the Farm Bureau guest line. Check out favorites.com and go with the home team. Our friend Cole Kublik, who we were glad to see him at SEC Media Days. Weren't able to get him on, but he said he came over to find us. He was like, guys, call me next week. Be happy to join you. Thanks for doing that, Cole. I want to start here. What was more surprising to you, Ole Miss being picked third overall in the conference with a new head coach, or Mississippi State with a quarterback that everybody seems to be really high on being picked 15th?
12: I'm going to go with Ole Miss being picked third, only because I'm surprised that the people voted it that way. I kind of came away from Media Days thinking, man, nobody's talking about Ole Miss. I mean, you've got a running back that you're going to be able to lean on, a quarterback that's won multiple playoff games. You've got maybe the second best defensive line in the SEC, veteran-laced offensive line. You hit receiver in the portal. You got a big-time tight end room. And I heard no one talking about Ole Miss going to the playoffs, Ole Miss maybe winning the SEC, going to the SEC championship game. The computers despise Ole Miss for whatever reason. I didn't know computers took in changing head coaches the way that apparently they do.
18: Lane Kiffin,
12: but I mean, the FPI's got them picked to. Yeah, the FPI's got them picked to win like 7.2 games. And when we ran a graphic when I was on the desk at SEC Network, and it was chances to make the college football playoff, I don't think Ole Miss was on the page. And then chances to make the SEC championship game, I think there were seven or eight other teams ahead of them. So I actually came away from media, I don't know, I hate to say disrespected, because I don't think people are really doing it intentionally. I just think people become enamored with Oklahoma or LSU or Alabama, obviously Georgia, Texas. But I was just surprised, and Chris Doering and I both agreed with it, just the lack of buzz for Ole Miss when I feel like there should be plenty based on what they have returning.
13: You heard from Pete Golding, and you heard him say that the difference between going to the national championship and not was the lines of scrimmage, and he thinks that they have addressed that. Do you agree? Do you think that Ole Miss is good enough on the lines of scrimmage to get back to that point and maybe, you know, step across that threshold and play for a championship?
12: Like I said, I think second best defensive line in the SEC right now. There's potentially a chance that, say, maybe a Georgia could pass them, a Texas could pass them during the course of the season with some of the younger talent they have. I mean, LSU apparently has 2 5-star D tackles that are going to destroy college football. So if that happens, maybe they jump them. But right now, I mean, I'll take Cam Franklin, Will Echols, and Taryn Perkins being on the line of scrimmage a little bit more. Jaheim Otis being added. I'd put them ahead of everybody other than Oklahoma right this second. And then I just think you have veterans on the offensive line. And like I said, a good tight end group that I think is going to be able to help. I don't think by any stretch of the imagination we're going to be talking about this offensive line as dominant or one that's just bullying people or pushing them around. But John David Baker has an offense that can circumvent that to an extent. So he can find ways to manipulate things, move yards, create space without having a group that's got to move you 2 or 3 yards against your will off the football.
18: Mississippi State on the offensive line. You know, I've talked to Levy a lot of times, and he's always been pretty honest about his groups. And so he's very optimistic about this offensive line group that he has. A lot of young guys. There's not a lot of proven talent in there. They don't have to be world beaters for State to be improved this year. Would you like the group that State brought in there? Do you feel confident they can at least be average?
12: Oh, absolutely. I think he went and got guys that have physical traits that fit what they need to be or what he wants them to be, and probably just looks at it as multiple individuals that are a better fit for how they want to operate. And I think when you have that, you have more confidence that your group's going to be able to go out and accomplish things on a more consistent basis. But you're right. They're going to utilize tempo. They're obviously going to utilize spacing and pushing the ball down the field to be able to create lighter boxes and be able to allow that offensive line to be more successful. Getting the ball out quick is going to help them in pass protection. So there are a lot of ways that they can utilize what their offense does and what their offense is to be able to help that offensive line as well.
18: I did a preview interview today about LSU, and the question I had for my guy there was, outside of Seton, it seems like that's a group that's going to have competition throughout the fall. We're all so high on LSU. I think they're going to be really good, but that is a question mark for them, that LSU offensive line. Do you like the group they have?
12: I mean, I love adding Jordan Seaton. I think physically he's as gifted as any offensive lineman in college football.

0: love the way he moves. I love how athletic he is. I mean, I think there are still some inconsistencies in his game as a blocker that he can improve upon. And, yeah, you got a returning center coming back that's played some center and guard for you that's going to add a nice anchor. But you go out and add some other pieces that, I mean, I think I could be okay. The kid from Maryland that they're getting, I think's a good player. I don't think he's, you know, a bona fide dominant offensive lineman by any stretch of the imagination. Once again, some of the things we mentioned with the Ole Miss and with Mississippi State, LSU can operate in a similar fashion in that they'll use tempo, they'll use spacing, they'll use matchups, motion to be able to create things with that group. A lot of zone scheme stuff. They'll use a lot of misdirection, eye candy to be able to help the offensive line out. I get a little bit frustrated with people that when talking about the Ole Miss offensive or talking about the LSU offensive line, talking about the Alabama offensive line, talking about the Oklahoma offensive line, when they say, well, it can't get worse. And there's about 60 offensive lines in college football I can show them from last year that were worse. So if that is your mindset going in, and that's the way I hear people excuse it with some of these teams where offensive lines are question mark, well, it can't be worse than last year. Be careful what you wish for, or be careful what you hypothesize, because sometimes maybe it can, sometimes maybe it will be worse.
1: Texas on the schedule for both Mississippi State and Ole Miss this year. Is that the most talented roster top to bottom in the conference this year?
0: I would say, yeah, I don't know how. I mean, you could argue a couple of others maybe, but the way we view talent, just, you know, what you're going to do at the combine with your height, weight, size, yeah, probably. But does that make them all the best football players? No. You know, they've had guys from a football player perspective at certain positions that I may take over some guys they have coming back this year. I think the main takeaway with Texas is this. You had multiple players that had been very productive for you at multiple positions, and you let them walk, and you were able to upgrade. That doesn't happen for a lot of schools. Like, there's not a lot of schools that can allow a C.J. Baxter to leave, a DeAndre Moore to leave. We're talking, like, 1,000-yard backs, 1,000-yard receivers that led the team in receptions or rushes or rushing yards. Like a Contravion Wisner who's going to go to Florida State this year and actually upgrade with a Cam Coleman or a Hollywood Smothers. Like, they got more juice at those positions. So that's, I think, what people look at, and just like the ceiling of a lot of the players that they have across their roster, probably higher than anybody else in the SEC, maybe higher than anybody else in the country top to bottom.
1: Just a couple of minutes left, Cole. What about your alma mater, the Auburn Tigers? I really like Coach Golish. I think that's – I love a coach who's aggressive and plays with tempo the way that he does. I'm interested to see how bringing all of these guys over from South Florida works in year one. Is it – I'm not trying to put the pressure on him, but is it a Cignetti situation where familiarity is going to breed instant success, or do you think that might be a bit of a process in a year or two before they can really get going at Auburn?
0: Well, I think it definitely puts them ahead of the curve. I know that. And it gives them a nice head start. Because what you look at is continuity in chemistry is essentially an issue in all of college football right now. So how do you get ahead of that? Familiarity. Having guys that have played snaps together, having guys that have run the same system together, run the same scheme together, they've gone out and they've done their pass scale and they're 7-on-7 in the off seasons and worked together. Auburn's going to have that. I mean, Byron Brown's going to have tight ends, centers, guards, wide receivers that he has played with, running backs that he's played with, that he has completed passes to, hand footballs off to, run fakes through, heard snap counts with. Like, he's done all that. And with where we are in today's college football, Brian, that puts you way ahead of the curve. The question for Auburn will be this. They'll be ahead of schedule when fall camp opens. And they'll be ahead of schedule probably in the first game or two of the season. But let's say once we get to the Florida game, what can they take from that and stack on it? What can they add to it? Where can they build more of it? What can they build off of that? I think, to me, that's the biggest question mark of what they can be when you're talking about the entire season. What kind of a season can they put together? Can they get to 8? Can they get to 9? That's going to be the difference. And you still need a couple playmakers to show up on defense. I mean, there's some new faces on that side of the ball. I love the scheme. I love the guy calling it. But he's got to have a couple guys step up for him and be able to make plays, because they had some guys do that a season ago. But I'm with you. I'm a fan of Alex Golish. I like him. I think it's a great hire. I think he has the temperament for today's college football.

0: He's no nonsense, but he's relatable. He gets it. He understands. He's flexible, which I think you're seeing more and more guys that are having to be more and more flexible. It can't just be, this is my system, my way or the highway. You got to find a way to fit your talent in that you can get this day and age.
1: Cole Kublik, appreciate your time, man. Always awesome to talk football with you.
0: Hey, are you guys feeling good about yourselves since you got the stamp of approval from Richard?
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11: Did you get that memo?
9: Yes, sir.

0: Also, I hate to tell you guys this, but, I mean, this is just what happened. Sorry, football's canceled. We're not having football this year. It's over. Brian Brzee likely out for the season for the Saints after tearing his ACL in the first practice of training camp. So, football's canceled. It's over. Sorry. No football talk on this show. We're just we're on to basketball season.
1: No, we aren't. We're already on to baseball.
0: We're on to baseball season. I mean, like, he's not irreplaceable. He's been good, you know, not elite. They've got other good pieces in that room. Xavier Harris, here's your chance to make a roster, buddy. I mean, here it is. Here's your window. They'll go out and pick somebody up, maybe. But, man, does that stink out loud. They just picked up his fifth-year option, what, a couple weeks ago, a month ago or so? Something like that. And day one of practice.
1: And somebody made a good point. This is why Olave is sitting out. Yep. He wants another contract, so why risk it? Why risk taking an injury here? Sit out. They're about to give him a new deal. It's fine.
0: Yeah, I liked what Kellen Moore had to say today about that. Basically, like, no, we're good. No problems. He's going through individual drills and seven-on-sevens. We're good. Like, okay, I'll trust you, coach. Can't have Olave holding out.
1: No, we don't need that.
0: The vibes are incredibly high, and that concerns me. And I hate being that, because I hate when fans say that, oh, we always play better when we're not ranked. No, you don't. That's cope is what that is. I feel like I'm in the cope stage of everybody is feeling too good about the team, and I need to get knocked down a peg or two. I need to be humbled. I need them to have a really bad first preseason game.
1: Yeah.
0: Just play like crap. I know it's all the backups, but
1: I did see a tweet today, though, that it was said Tua battling an injury, and I was like, guys, you just keep that in your drafts. That's evergreen. Tua battling an injury. I mean, that's every season. Doesn't matter the team. So.
0: No, I mean, it really is. And, you know, if you want to feel better about yourself, Mr. Brian Hayden, what?
1: Someone said, can't wait to hear the who is going to host discussion.
0: Oh, my gosh. I put question marks. I was like, what are you talking about?
1: He's talking about baseball. We're going to baseball.
0: Hey, here we go. Who's your eight for Omaha?
1: Mississippi State. And I'll figure out the other seven.
0: That's my bad, Shaq Bully. I can't critically think, and so that's why I responded with question marks. I am really excited, though. It was fun to see videos of Tyler Shuck throwing the football and just guys running around. And I mean, like Vikings fans, they got a hit of dopamine when the first play of team drills was a Kyler Murray 60-yard bomb for a touchdown. Beautifully thrown pass. Beautifully thrown pass.
1: I mean, that's all you want. You just want to. This is the time where I just want to see the highlights.
0: Yep.
1: I don't need to watch the full. I'm not trying to break down film here. I just want to see Tyler Shuck hitting Chris Olave in stride. I want to see Travis Achane catching a ball out in the flat and breaking a couple tackles and taking it for a big gain. I want to see Cam Jordan coming off the end and pulling up right before he gets to Tyler Shuck and getting ready for another year. I did not want to know about Brian Breesy getting hurt. That was bad.
0: No, that was bad. But they did just draft a defensive tackle who, remember, yesterday he paid for an unexpecting woman's groceries yesterday.
1: Mm-hmm.
0: Well, so you love that.
1: He's going to have to deliver twice in 1 week, apparently.
0: Apparently so. And then again, I mean, truly, you know, in all seriousness, Xavier Harris got picked up by the Saints. You are good enough to be on an NFL roster. They had questions about motor. They had questions about, you know, your ability to be a pro in the locker room. Here's your opportunity right here to go make a team. Because, I mean, raw talent, good enough to have been drafted early, but there's the question marks.
1: Yeah.
0: Go answer them and you'll be a Saint this year. Period. So.
1: Yeah, if he has a good camp, he'll have a great chance. Mm-hmm. To make that right. This opened up a spot. I'm sure that's what Kellen Moore's message was to his team. Like, guys, you know, this happens. It's next man up. And, you know, time to see who wants to be here and who doesn't.
0: Yes, sir. Did you see Alvin Kamara? Well, we got to visit with Jeff Duncan, not on

0: the air, but I got to talk to him for a while this week at Media Days, and he wrote a column about Alvin Kamara and the Saints need to move on and stuff like that. And he asked Kamara today at his press conference, you know, because of the offseason noise, are you, forgive my language, everybody, are you pissed off? And Alvin points at him and goes, I'll answer that question from any one of you, not him. Like, any of you ask me that, not that guy.
1: Yeah. Well, the LeBron.
0: Yeah, like, he did.

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4: News. I'm John Saucier. We just heard from President Trump, who is calling on the Senate to cancel an August recess to work on passing the Save America Act. It would require Americans show proof of citizenship at voter registration and voter ID at the ballot box. He claims Senate Majority Leader is wrong when he says Republicans don't have the votes to pass this.
5: That's too bad for him. I mean, that's too bad for him and too bad for the Republican Party.
6: Do you believe that?
5: He's got the votes. He should get it done.
4: Well, the Federal Reserve just wrapped up its two-day meeting about interest rates. Chairman Kevin Warsh announcing the Fed's rate decision.
7: Our committee decided to vote by a 9-3 vote to maintain the target range for the federal funds rate at 3.5% to 3.75%.
4: So rates remain unchanged. What did change? The stock market. Worst trading day of the year for the Dow Jones Industrial Average, down over 1,100 points. The NASDAQ shed 434. The S&P 500 was down over 112. 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
9: Your Southwest Mississippi forecast from the National Weather Service calls for sunny and hot today. High near 98 degrees. Heat index values as high as 109. Tonight, a 20% chance of showers and thunderstorms. Mostly cloudy. Low around 76. A 60% chance of rain and thunderstorms on Thursday, expecting a high near 93.
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11: With SuperTalk News, I'm Griffin Ray. The Capitol Police are investigating an early morning shooting that left one person dead on Wednesday. Officers responded to a call around 4 a.m. that reported a shooting near the Village Apartments on Raymond Road. Upon arrival, the police discovered a victim who was suffering from multiple gunshot wounds. After he was taken to a hospital for treatment, the Hinds County coroner stated that the victim passed away while in the hospital's care. No arrests have been made yet in the ongoing investigation. An arrest has been made after police found a man dead in a shed behind a Greenville home. The Greenville Police Department announced that 63-year-old Anthony Winder was taken into custody for allegedly killing Harold Charles. Charles' body was discovered in a shed following an extensive investigation. For all the latest Mississippi news, sports, weather, and politics, follow us on Facebook, X, or online at supertalk.fm.
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11: 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The MHSAA

0: will now be utilizing the wet bulb globe temperature as the standard to determine safe conditions for high school practices. Wet bulb is not only cost efficient, it also is an easy way to gauge the heat outside. All that athletics personnel need to do is download the free app to get accurate readings. The Mississippi Department of Transportation is hosting an on-site job fair on July 30th in Newton. From 8 to 2, the job fair will be for MDOT roles in central Mississippi in places like Hines, Lauderdale, Leake, Newton, Rankin, and Scott counties. The roles range from maintenance to technician jobs. For all things Mississippi, go to supertalk.fm. 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
8: Back here on Sports Talk Mississippi, Brian Haydad and Michael Borky. We are in the Pearl River Resort Studios. The ceasefire text line is always open to you at 601-879-4395. We're halfway through the week. You're already looking ahead. You're already thinking right now. 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
9: I am shocked that we have 10 different songs.
8: We do. Great.
9: That's good stuff. Different songs, but send yours in. I want to hear from you. Stadium anthems, and that can go a lot of different directions. One of mine is, it's a great song, but I like it because when it's played in the stadium, everybody sings to it, so it's not necessarily like a pump-up song, but it's more... When you get 80,000 people all singing everywhere.
8: Did you put Country Roads on here?
9: I did not put Country Roads in here.
8: All right. Well, you start. You're
9: okay.
8: Excited.
9: But that is not my number five, although I'm disappointed in myself for this one being my number five. My number five favorite stadium anthem.
8: That's a good one.
9: Van Halen's Right Now.
8: And good choice.
9: When they play this, like, as the team's done warming up, and you know the last thing that every team does is a punter kicks a ball up in the air,
8: and
9: the team huddles. And it's like every stadium plays this song.
8: Mm-hmm.
9: I mean, just, we got like 15 minutes until kickoff when you hear this right here.
8: Yeah.
9: So that's my number five. It
8: very good.
9: Takes a little while to get going, but.
8: Yeah, but everybody knows this song. This isn't really it either. It's like another couple beats here before we get there. So,
9: but still.
8: That's a great choice.
9: That's my number five.
8: All right. Mine is a kind of a personal favorite. You had to be there kind of thing. If you ever went to a game at Alabama, this is the song they play at halftime when the teams are coming back on the field.
9: So that brings back good memories?
8: No. But I thought it's just hilarious.

0: This is Harvester of Sorrow by Metallica. And if anything described what it was like to play a Nick Saban Alabama team, here it is.
1: Man, they were just...
0: What a great name for a song to pick if you're going to play Alabama. Harvester of Sorrow. A lot of tears shed over at Bryant-Denny Stadium through the decades with Nick Saban. That was just a personal choice of mine. I went with that.
1: I mean, it's a great song.
0: Yeah.
1: All right, here is my number four, and this is the song that it's not because it's a pump-up song. It's because when you've got a whole crowd singing this right here, especially for my millennial generation... I believe Michigan does this every game.
0: They do. Which, yeah, I gotta admit, though, this is a song about a guy getting cheated on.
1: It is.
0: Like
1: Michigan cheaters, guy getting cheated on. Yeah.
0: I guess that's the tie-in there. Yeah, Harbaugh is Mr. Brightside.
2: But it's just the price I pay.
1: Give me a few beers and I'm singing this as loud as I possibly can.
0: Yeah. That's a good choice, Mr. Brightside. Glad that you brought a Christian rock song.
1: That's Christian rock nice. Band, The Killers.
0: Yeah, very good. My number four.
1: I was surprised to see this on here.
0: Give it to me.
1: Hey, there's no words.
0: Oh, there can't be any words. So Mississippi State plays an organ version of this song, and I love to sing it slow. It's like, I've got calling. I love to do that. It's Mo Bamba, Sheck West. If you played when I first fired up NCAA football 25, and like 2 minutes in the game, I heard this. I was like, "Oh, Mo Bamba, yes!" And then every college team kind of picked up on it because when you play the game, it's in the game. So Mo Bamba, Sheck West, that has become a massive stadium anthem over the last 4 years. You didn't think I'd go there, huh?
1: I didn't. When you do your college football YouTube deep dives, there is a video. All of you out there need to go watch this. This is nuts. I don't think I've ever respected a stadium more than I did Penn State when they pulled this off. So it was when Shea Patterson was at Michigan, and they're playing at Penn State, and it's the Skycam footage of what is supposed to be the first snap of the game. Mm-hmm. And so right when they're coming back from commercial, that song hits.
0: Okay.
1: And so the whole stadium's singing it, and then they turn it just into crowd noise.
0: Mm-hmm.
1: And Michigan can't communicate even things like motions, and they have to call a timeout before the first snap of the game. And you can feel, because the Skycam, I guess, really picks up audio and feeling.
0: Yeah, it's shaky.
1: Oh, it's amazing. And it's because of that song that sparked this. And Michigan had to call a timeout before they took a snap in the game because of that song and Penn State's crowd. It was nuts. Speaking of specific schools, you don't really hear this anywhere else but one place. It hits a little close to home.
0: Oh.
1: But when South Carolina does Sandstorm.
0: Do I have a towel?
1: Mississippi State fans, if you make the trip, you're going to hate this song. They go, USC, USC, USC, and they're waving the towels.
0: Yeah. They're the only school that has two songs. They have this, and they have 2000. They have, well, it's also Sprach Zarathustra is the official name there. But it's a theme
1: Odyssey
0: from 2001. They get two songs. How do they pull that off? They're not good enough to do that. So there you go. All right, that's your number three?
1: That's number three.
0: All right, number three for me, just another personal fave. Shout out to my cousin, Steven. He loves this song. Go.
1: This is supposed to be the clean version, so hopefully so.
3: Down with me. 1, 2, 3. Hit me with the horn, 20.
0: Yeah.
1: Yes.
3: Keep making noise.
0: You know what? I don't remember who sings this.
3: Yeah.
0: I just know the name of the song.
1: DJ Cool.
0: DJ Cool. All right. Let me clear my throat. No stadium in America doesn't play this at least once every football or basketball game. It's a part of the required reading at this point.
1: If you go to a game, the radio.
0: Yeah. I remember. I'm old enough to remember when it came out on MTV, and there was a video.
1: Little 8-year-old me in the car was singing,
0: bobbing along to it, and your dad's like, "What is this mess? Let me clear my throat. Why don't you clear your throat when you speak up? Act like a man." Anyway, yeah, let me clear my throat. We're going to go with that. Number number three for me.
1: That's a great one. All right. That really is a great choice. All right, I'm already down to number two.
0: Yeah.
1: This is also a nod to Penn State.
0: Oh.

0: Penn State.
1: I think Ole Miss is doing that too now with the We Are Ole Miss thing. But Penn State is where I heard it first, at least. Yeah,
2: everybody does.
1: And that place, I keep bragging on Penn State today. I don't know why.
2: I
1: don't particularly like them.
2: Yeah.
1: But man, their stadium environment is insane.
2: That's awesome. What's the name of the song?
1: Zombie Nation.
2: That's right.
3: First time I ever heard this was Central Florida, the Liberty Bowl. Their band played it even. Like, that was like their big song. Like, guys, this is your big song? It's Zombie Nation? Zombie Nation or Sandstorm? So you ranking Zombie Nation above Sandstorm?
1: I am. Because
3: Ooh,
1: Zombie
3: that's
1: Station.
3: Controversial.
1: Or because Zombie Nation, other stadiums play it. So, if you want to hear Sandstorm in a stadium, you got to go to South Carolina.
3: No, that's not true. They play it at Davis Wade all
1: do
3: the
1: they,
3: time.
1: Really?
3: Yes.
1: Oh, that's South Carolina's thing. You can't do that.
3: It's not their thing.
1: It's their thing.
3: Sandstorm has been played for decades.
1: That'd be like
3: decades.
1: South Carolina ringing cowbells. Other,
3: no,
1: like,
3: South Carolina. Sandstorm has played at all sorts of stadiums.
1: Yeah,
3: everybody
1: but that's
3: plays
1: their
3: Sandstorm.
1: Thing. When you hear Sandstorm, you think South Carolina. They are Sandstorm.
3: They use it, but I wouldn't say. I mean,
1: they are Sandstorm.
3: You can go back and look. People they've been playing Sandstorm at sporting events for like longer than South Carolina started playing it. Started with that game against Texas A&M, right? Is that when it was? When they first really
1: when
3: started
1: it really
3: doing,
1: like became
3: like, it took
1: their,
3: off.
1: Yeah.
3: So, yeah, that's good. All right. So, this is my number two.
1: I'm going to try to fast forward a little bit because it does take a second.
3: No, this, I want to hear the opening riff. Yeah, there we go. You'll hear this song about an hour and 50 minutes from now, too. Maybe it's just the bell that gets me, being who I am.
1: Oh, I mean, it just... These guys,
3: this is the third down song. This is third down. Get the bell.
4: Clank.
3: It's Hell's Bells by AC/DC.
1: And man, it man.
3: Lovers of pork rind nachos. AC/DC.
1: Man, these guys just knew how to make stadium rock.
3: It's just the best. This is the best AC/DC song. I know everybody loves Shook Me All Night Long, but this is the best AC/DC song, in my opinion. So, yes, third down, I want to hear that bell clang. And that's how I know it's time to get ready and get up. So, when we come back, our number one stadium anthems on today's Top 5 Sports Talk Mississippi. Back in just a minute.

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6: Welcome back, Sports Talk Mississippi. A sampling of the text line before we get to our number ones. Borky, your number four was horrible on the text line. If Mr. Brightside, an entire stadium singing that song doesn't move you, you are unable to be moved.
7: You're immovable.
6: You're immovable. Let's see. Somebody says, Jocks, it's going down. Plays and the VOD is absolutely unhinged. Vote for Love is Gone, fourth quarter at Ole Miss. I like that. I think the stroke, that's a better one. The stroke man. I think that's cooler.
7: Ole Miss does that?
6: They've been doing it for a few years.
7: Okay.
6: I know Georgia baseball does that, and State fans, you saw that in the Super Regional. But I like that song better. Yeah. Somebody says Ole Miss does play Mr. Brightside quite often, a la Lane Kiffin. I don't know if he had musical influence. He probably did. Maybe. I don't know. I don't know how much Taylor Swift got played in the stadium. So he says, for a fact, Sandstorm was played in Oxford last year. I wouldn't do it. If
7: everybody
6: the Ole Miss,
7: plays Sandstorm.
6: But it's South Carolina.
7: And you can't have a claim on a song that everybody else plays.
6: Well, I hear you. And I guess somebody pointed out they started that when Ole Miss played there in 09. I should remember that. I was at that game, and a group of us got in trouble for going to that game the day before we had a game ourselves. A lot of us got in trouble for that.
7: Mm-hmm.
6: But it's their thing. Right. When you hear Sandstorm, what do you think? South Carolina. It's the first thing you think.
7: It isn't the first thing I think.
6: What do you think?
7: I think of my friend Bob Carskadden, who every time Mississippi State would play Sandstorm would tweet Sandstorm. And he was doing that 12, 13, 14 years ago. So it's just always been a thing.
6: Yeah. Acknowledging the other stadiums have played it.
7: Darude didn't write that song specifically for South Carolina.
6: But they have taken it and
7: it has
6: made
7: become
6: it
7: their
6: a
7: pregame
6: staple
7: tradition.
6: Of their thing.
7: It has become their pregame tradition. But by that same token, State plays For Whom the Bell Tolls before every game. Can nobody else play that?
6: I do think that
7: my number one gets played in every stadium.
6: Yeah. I think mine does as well.
7: Right, so
6: speaking of...
7: What is yours?
6: Seven Nation Army.
7: That's a good choice.
6: The White Stripes... Jack White.
7: I didn't think that's where you were going to go.
6: Where'd you think I was going to go?
7: Jump around.
6: See, that's a Wisconsin thing.
7: I
6: do like
7: that one.
6: But
7: I will grant that that's... But again, everybody plays Jump Around. They've turned it into something else.
6: Mm-hmm.
7: That's the thing. It's not the song. It's that they're waving the towels and chanting. It's that they're jumping wouldn't jump around as much. That's what it did. So that's a good one. As for me, just call me old-fashioned. Just call me an old rock and roll fan. But this is the one, right?
6: Great choice.
7: Yeah. It takes me back. Sitting in the locker room on Grove Street, getting ready to go across the field to play some football. What was in my cassette player with my headphones? The Metallica Black album.
6: Heck yeah.
7: Inner Sandman. Yes, that's my number one for sure. That's the best one.
6: There's a video that I'm going to save and watch later. That long walk that ESPN did, I think before they played Ohio State.
7: Yeah.
6: They followed Virginia Tech from the locker room.
7: Oh, there's a bunch of those on there.
6: And it's such a long walk for them, but just the build-up into... It did crack me up, though. So Metallica played on the 50 at the stadium there in Blacksburg, and... It became readily apparent that Virginia Tech fans actually don't know the words of the song because they would stop to get them to sing and they weren't singing.
7: What is it?
6: Like, all we do is jump, guys. I don't know. Great choice.
7: I don't know what that is. So.
6: Great choice.
7: Yeah.
6: Won't be able to use the segment on YouTube because the music, but that's okay.
7: No. It will get blocked. The actual podcast will get blocked on YouTube as well, probably. That's okay. We don't care. You were listening. You heard it.
6: That's exactly right. All right, to the text line. Somebody says I got smoked on that list. Well, that's just a matter of your opinion. Although he did have a good one. He did have a good one. I mean, when stadiums sing any song, really, it's awesome. I mean, Ole Miss fans have been singing freaking Dancing Queen, and it sounds cool. Like, what's that movie, Mamma Mia?
7: Yeah.
6: I mean, that's what that song is from. If there's any song that encapsulates Lane Kiffin more, Dancing Queen is pretty great. But when 67,000 people are singing that song and they're drunk and happy as the clock's winding down on a win, it's pretty cool.
7: Yeah.
6: Mr. Brightside, so a lot of you are older than me, I guess, because Mr. Brightside, when I was growing up, was like...
7: That's a huge song.
6: The
7: song. Yeah, for sure.
6: Everybody I know knows every word of that song. And so when you hit play in the stadium and you're a few beers deep and your team's winning and that comes on and everybody's singing, it rules.
7: Yeah.
6: Florida won't back down. Yeah,
7: it's
6: man.
7: It's a good choice.
6: That's really cool.
7: Very, very recent after the passing of Tom Petty, but they turned that into a really cool tradition.
6: When Wisconsin was good, the jump around at Camp Randall was top notch. I mean, you had to flip the TV over just to make sure you saw it.
7: Yeah.
6: It was appointment viewing.
7: That's a good one. It's a really good one.
6: I have a pet peeve about Wisconsin, by the way. They're band uniforms.
7: Oh, with the big, it looks like an M.
6: There's four points, though, in the, so it's a big W, but there is four, like, go look at their band uniforms. I don't know how to explain this other than that. It looks like it's two U's next to each other. There are, it's not a W, there's four.
7: Two Utes? What is a Ute?
6: But that's what it looks like.
7: I've always thought it looks like an M.
6: It drives me nuts.
7: It looks like it's upside down.
6: But there's still the extra thing.
7: Yeah.
6: I mean, just like the Mississippi State A, this drives me far less nuts, is off-center.
7: It's off-center. Yeah.
6: That also kind of drives me crazy. Somebody says Dancing Queen during the Georgia game in 2004 was nuts at the Ole Miss game. Yeah, it's raining. Mm-hmm. You feel like you're making the playoff because Micah Davis hadn't happened yet, and all was well that day. Somebody says LSU's neck. Oh, I have an opinion that LSU fans, as per my mentions around this time last year, hated to the point where things about my family were said to me. I think it's trash. And I don't... Ole Miss fans, you can disagree with me. When that was played in Vaught-Hemingway last year as the clock was winding down, or no, it was after the clock hit zero. Anyway, at the end of that game to troll, I thought that was trash too. Chanting that phrase in a stadium is, I think that's trash.
7: You're such a prude. I've said far worse in a college football stadium. I promise
6: I'm sure you have. But
7: I'm sure you have. I'm sure you have, too.
6: The entire stadium chanting that phrase.
7: I just happen to say it all at the same time.
6: It's trash.
7: Well, you know.
6: That is trash.
7: Well, they love it, though.
6: Oh, no way. Sorry, Marty. Doesn't someone play Crazy Train? I bet every stadium does.
7: Everybody plays Crazy Train.
6: But I don't know if there's like one
7: place. A lot
6: place
7: of these
6: that...
7: are, that's what kind of what I went with on mine is like, these are things that you hear at every stadium. You go to any stadium in America, you will hear Mo Bamba. You will hear Hell's Bells. You will hear Enter Sandman. So it's not just localized to one thing. Like State does that Sweet Dreams remix. I think it's cool. But nobody else in the country is playing that. So is that a stadium anthem? I can't say that it is.
6: Somebody says, Neck, not good, but calling Baton Rouge is pretty great. Yes, it is.
7: It's fine.
6: That sounds really cool when there's 100,000 people singing that right there.
7: That's the other thing I wanted, like, calling Baton Rouge, Dixieland Delight. Yes, these are songs. Although, again, that's only play. It's kind of a local, right? Nobody else is playing calling Baton Rouge. Nobody else is playing Dixieland Delight. But they're also a little slower. Their country songs. That didn't work for what was going on in my head. I'm just excited you didn't think I was going to pull Mo Bamba out, by the way.
6: I can't believe you did it. I'm proud of you.
7: I'm hip. Well, we had Carlo the other day was asking me about something, and he was trying to prove that I don't know anything about young people because he doesn't know anything about old people. And, he asked me about a rapper, and I was like, talking about Little Yachty. And he could not believe I knew who that was. But I do. I do know who that is. Like I said, I'm hip. I'm a hip old man. Something like that. Let's do 100 teams in 100 days when we come back.
6: I don't hate that. We did get a question earlier. There is a very short update to a story we talked about at the end of the show. So we'll give you that update. Again, it's very short, very brief. And then we'll get into the countdown. We have an SEC team today. And by the way, it is 31. That is the number today. 31. And we will go to the Southeastern Conference when we come back.

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4: With Super Talk News, I'm Griffin Ray. The Capitol Police are investigating an early morning shooting that left one person dead on Wednesday. Officers responded to a call around 4 a.m. that reported a shooting near the Village Apartments on Raymond Road. Upon arrival, the police discovered a victim who was suffering from multiple gunshot wounds. After he was taken to a hospital for treatment, the Hinds County coroner stated that the victim passed away while in the hospital's care. No arrests have been made yet in the ongoing investigation. An arrest has been made after police found a man dead in a shed behind a Greenville home. The Greenville Police Department announced that 63-year-old Anthony Winder was taken into custody for allegedly killing Harold Charles. Charles's body was discovered in a shed following an extensive investigation. For all the latest Mississippi news, sports, weather, and politics, follow us on Facebook, X, or online at supertalk.fm.
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So we talked about yesterday, Ole Miss officially having to take the legal route to get buyout money that is owed to them after two contracts were broken shortly after they were signed. Somebody asked earlier, has LSU commented? Have they released a statement? They chose to decline comment. So outlets that have been reporting on this asked LSU if they had a comment or a statement. They chose to decline comment. What does that mean? I don't know. I do know that they have had 5 months to pay this back before it went public. And after reading some reporting yesterday and just trying to critically think, it seems, hey, Dad, the call me crazy, but I don't think I'm crazy. This makes the most sense. Because if this would then be them trying to do some 4D chess move, it's not working. Because nationally, either people don't care or think that it should get paid back. Even some of their local media is like, hey, guys, I mean, what are you doing? You know, you told them that you would pay their buyout when they left. Everybody knew there was one. What are you doing? So that's not working if that's the plan. Or the NCAA rules, whether they're actually enforceable or not, the

0: rules say that when you pay buyouts, it has to come out of your rev share total. What if they don't have the space to cover that amount? What if they've already promised these contracts and made commitments and they're having to find a way to get out of? That makes the most sense. So we'll see. I don't know. I don't know what they're going to do. There's this idea that some people that cover LSU say that, oh, they'll just settle out of court for a lot less. What would be the incentive to do that? This has to be, by the terms of the contract, litigated in Mississippi. You really think that there's an incentive for Ole Miss to settle for a lot less out of court? No, there's not.
1: It's not about money. It's about sending a message.
0: So I don't know where this ends. I do think that LSU will find a way to pay and everybody will move on. But again, they have had 5 months. So there's this theory that Ole Miss just threw this at them out of nowhere. No, there's been 5 months of communication on this. So we'll see. But LSU has not given an actual answer for why not just yet. All right. I podcasted about that last night as well. If you want to hear extended thoughts, wherever you get your podcast, just search Rebel Report. Brian Haydad's going to be live for an extra hour today, but if you want Mississippi State every day in podcast form on top of this show, just search Thunder and Lightning wherever you get your podcasts. But hey, we got to get to the SEC. We got to get to team number 31 on the countdown of 100 teams in 100 days.
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4: Okay, ready? 3, 2, 1, go! It's the final countdown.
0: Team number 31. We go to the great state of Tennessee, Nashville, to be specific. Coming off of a 10-win season, the Vanderbilt Commodores.
5: A sentence that may have never been uttered by any human being alive.
0: They did just that last season. They were a fun football team. And they had a fun quarterback. Everybody knew Diego Pavia, who, by the way, got cut recently by the Ravens. It's a shame that story ended the way it did, because he was kind of America's darling.
5: That is the first time that sentence has ever been uttered. They only have one 10-win season in their history. It was last year.
0: Amazing. But everybody loved Pavia. It's a cool story. He was little. Just kind of a dog, right? And then as the season went on...
5: He's so little!
0: He really was. But as the season went on, it didn't go the same. And the way he acted around the Heisman Trophy was really unfortunate. And his Q rating has gone down quite a lot, really, since the end of last season, which, again, is a shame because he should be remembered as one of the more fun players in SEC lore. Instead, he's going to be remembered as kind of a jerk. So we'll see where he ends up. But he is now gone. First, they play at First Bank Stadium, fresh off of a massive renovation. They tore down both end zones and put a lot of club seating there. They've reduced capacity. It looks nice. The amenities are apparently outstanding. I don't know if they fixed the bottleneck issue. If you've ever been to a game at Vanderbilt, hey, Dad, I know you have.
1: Mm-hmm.
0: The two sides that are on the sidelines, getting in, the choke points are nuts. And like the tiny tunnels, and it's hard to just get inside the stadium. Hopefully they fix that for you. But the new capacity is just 35,000. That's all that they fit. Obviously, by far, the smallest stadium in the SEC, by almost half of the next smallest stadium in the SEC. But again, nice renovation, really cool town, nice little campus, good place to go watch your team play. And
1: yeah,
0: history says it's a good place to go watch your team win, but maybe not anymore. Clark Lee enters year 6 as the head coach at Vanderbilt. You guys know him. He was an alum of Vanderbilt. He played fullback there, actually, a position that just doesn't exist anymore, really, in football. But he was a fullback there. He was Notre Dame's defensive coordinator before taking that job, and he has been named Coach of the Year in the SEC twice now, depending on your publication, each of the last two seasons. Started ugly, 2-10, 5-7, 2-10. And Pavia comes in, he wins 7 games, and then last year they win 10. They go 10-3, but again, lost in the bowl game to Iowa. They beat Charleston Southern, they won at Virginia Tech, they beat South Carolina, they beat Georgia State, they beat Utah State. Remember, they went into that Alabama game ranked.

0: in Tuscaloosa. The score doesn't really show how close Vanderbilt was that day in Tuscaloosa. They lost 30-14. Had an off week, turned around and beat LSU at home. That was a bizarre, that was a weird game all around.
1: Yeah, I seem to remember it was like LSU did something dumb at the end there. I don't remember what it was.
0: Mark of what their season was last year. Yeah. No wonder Brian Kelly's going to be on TV instead of coaching. But they beat LSU. They beat Missouri by a score of 17-10 last year. Then they lost at Texas by a field goal. Remember, they fought like hell that day. And really, again, gained a lot of respect from the college football world for just, I mean, this was a good Vanderbilt team. No flukes. They were good. They beat Auburn. They beat Kentucky badly. They beat Tennessee badly at the end of the season in Knoxville. That was a horrible loss for Josh Heupel. And then, of course, they lost the bowl game. Diego Pavia gone. In steps Jared Curtis. He will be the quarterback at... They're talking about competition with him and some redshirt senior that was a backup at New Mexico or New Mexico State. And Jared Curtis is going to be the starter at Vanderbilt. And he was the commitment, the recruitment, the signing, whatever, of a lifetime for that program. He was a five-star quarterback. Everybody in the country would have taken his signature. Georgia really, really, really wanted him. And Georgia had him, or so they thought. And then Vanderbilt kept winning. And there was just this push from Vanderbilt that he was so receptive to. Nate Bargatze, the comedian, got involved. And Jared Curtis he's from Nashville. So that certainly helped. But when everybody in the country wants a quarterback and you end up at Vanderbilt, I don't care where you're from. Took a heck of a sales job and a recruiting pitch in order to get that player, regardless of money. Everybody would have paid a five-star quarterback money. So that was huge for Clark Lee and Vanderbilt. The only question is, will Jared Curtis, the true freshman, be ready to help them win in 2026? I imagine the Vanderbilt faithful will be okay with some growing pains for the young quarterback early on. But he is a phenom, and he will get a nice ease into the season. They open with Austin Peay and Delaware. That is their first two games. So that's a nice little introduction to college football for the young quarterback. Then they host NC State. That'll be a fun matchup in week three. Then it gets tough. They go to Auburn and Georgia in back-to-back weeks before hosting Ole Miss and Arkansas, then going to Kentucky. They have an off week before that Mississippi State game in Starkville. They host Alabama, go to Florida, and then host Tennessee in the rivalry game. Welcome to college football, young quarterback. It starts out easy, and then is nothing but after that.
1: Good luck. That NC State game is very interesting in week three. Again, you know, week three, we're all focused on what's happening in Oxford, but that's one of the more interesting games that weekend. And if Vanderbilt wins that game, they got something to talk about. All right. It's not hot chicken. Believe it or not, Michael Borky, this is a restaurant I've eaten at. The number one restaurant in the city of Nashville is an Italian restaurant called Luogo. I dined there a couple of years ago. Fantastic Italian food. I suggest going on Mondays if you can for Lasagna Monday. A 15-layer lasagna. Quantities aren't limited, so get there early. And they also have veal parmesan Thursdays. Show up on Thursday. 16-ounce bone-in milk-fed veal, pound it thin, smothered with mozzarella and house-made tomato basil sauce. And if you're, I don't know what it was with that guy, but the owner came by and spoke with us for a little bit. I don't know why, but he did. And we ordered dessert. He brought out an extra tiramisu. He's like, you got to try this. It's awesome. One of the best tiramisus I've ever had. If you love tiramisu, you will love it. Great, great Italian place in Nashville. I highly recommend it, especially with somebody you love. So if you are in Nashville, if you're in the Music City and you want to get away from that hot chicken, go get you a table at Luogo and tell them that Borky and Hey Dad sent you.
0: We might have to check it out. Sports Talk Mississippi. We'll be back in just a bit.

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26: Welcome back, Sports Talk Mississippi. So, good question from Butch. I've actually never had to explain this before, but some people may not know when we make references what they are. Q rating. He was like, what's a Q rating? It is...
27: A little worse than a P rating, but a little better than an R rating.
26: It's a measurement that marketing, advertising type people use to determine how likable a celebrity, a person, a brand, or whatever is. So it's just and we use it, of course, you know, as almost like an expression, but that's what it is. It's how likable somebody is, what their Q rating is, what the general public thinks about said person.
6: Right.
26: But the
6: I have a very high Q rating, and you do not.
26: Well, one guy's really mad at me on the text line for apparently making Mississippi look uncultured at a restaurant. I don't know.
6: Well, what can I say? You're a South Carolina, whatever those people are.
26: What did I do?
6: I don't know, man.
26: I don't know.
6: Doesn't matter. You did it.
26: I feel like when it comes to...
6: See, on the other hand, I have some Ole Miss fan in my Twitter mentions last week saying he hates how likable I am. So, you know, I get it.
26: I get that from State fans, too, though.
6: Nah, you don't. I don't. Those are bots. Those are bots or Ole Miss burners, one of the two.
26: Although, I have noticed that State fans are less receptive to somebody that is not a State fan or that went to Mississippi State than Ole Miss fans are. Yes.
6: I think it's just that they are awesome.
26: No.
6: And
26: no, that's how it is. State fans are, and that's okay. Like, hey, you are how you are, and I'm not going to, you know.
6: Yeah, 100 and how long has that university been open? I mean,
26: State fans are less receptive.
6: 200 years of being told you're a second-class citizen. I mean, I get it.
26: To a outsider.
6: Yeah. You are an outsider, too. You are.
26: Not anymore, I'm not.
6: I don't know.
26: I've lived in Mississippi long enough to not be an outsider of the state.
6: You still eat Frogmore stew, I've heard.
26: What is that?
6: I mean, I tried to pull something South Carolina out, and you couldn't even do that. You still go to an oyster roast, I've heard.
26: Yeah, low country boils instead of crawfish boils, yeah.
6: So that's what I'm saying. That's outrageous.
26: Oh, yeah, no, we would just call this a low country boil is what we would call it.
6: Okay.
26: I've never heard the phrase Frogmore stew before. Interesting.
6: It's because I'm not an uncultured hick, Borky, and you are, apparently. What don't you understand about this discussion?
26: This is his first text ever to the show.
6: I'm going to point this out. Hold on. I'm going to read the text.
26: Yeah, please
6: I'm going to tell you guys something here. This is a guy
26: first ever text.
6: Fingers crossed the top restaurant in Nashville isn't any international cuisine, so Borky can't make Mississippi sound like it's full of uncultured hicks again. This is the kind of fire I want from your first text. 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
26: Let it rip, right? You know?
6: If this is your first time to text the show, let it rip, man. Say what you want. Then we'll build a relationship from there. Maybe in a year from now, we'll look back on this whole thing and laugh. But for right now, if this is your first text, come with it. Come strong or don't come at all.
26: Just leave a 5-star review. And
6: five-star.
26: Say whatever you want. I don't care. Yeah.
6: You also didn't know what an electric blanket was. That is a good point.
26: I did not know. No. The second it was said, I knew what it was. I didn't know that they existed. I was unaware that they existed.
6: That's the same thing. Not knowing what something is and not knowing it existed are the same thing.
26: But it's not like you learn about electric blankets in school.
6: If I found out tomorrow that there are flying frogs, I didn't know there were flying frogs.
26: There are flying fish. I have seen them in real life. They're crazy.
6: I know they exist.
26: They're awesome to see in real life. It's wild.
6: So I'm just saying, you can't claim ignorance on something like that. That guy is still mad about Mr. Brightside.
26: Apparently.
6: He's who the song was written about. It was his girlfriend,
26: just
6: you know.
26: By the way,
6: was touching his chest now.
26: But he was imagining that, like, that's the thing. She wasn't actually cheating. He was thinking that she was. Like, that's the whole premise of the song is, I've made this up in my head.
6: Is it, though?
26: Yeah.
6: Okay, mm-hmm. I'll have to go back and reread the lyrics. I thought he was, like, it was happening to him as he was speaking. Out of my head and I'm doing just fine. I don't know. I don't know if you're right.
26: There's literally a line in the song, it's all in my head.
6: No, I think he's just trying to convince himself it's all in his head. He sees her flirting with the guy, and he's like, no, this is all in my head. I think that's what's happening there.
26: Great song, either way.
6: Yeah.
26: This is a great song. Okay. You're wrong if you don't think that's a great song.
6: Well, no, I'm not.
26: I know. I'm kidding. Taste is taste, man. I've got that Ella Langley, she's from Texas, I can tell, stuck in my head, and I can't get it out. And, I hate that song.
6: Okay. I don't know anything about that.
7: You don't know the she's from Texas, I can tell by the way he's two-stepping around the room.
6: I have, on my Spotify, I have currently, 1,085 songs, and none of them are that one. Not one of them.
7: I can't get it out of my head. And you know, she's coming to Oxford, and she'll sell out, and that'll be great, and she's a superstar, and that song has overtaken Whitney Houston as like the most streamed or listened to song of all time. I don't know what I can do, like shock therapy or something, anything to get that song out of my head, I'll do at this point. I had to get it on my thigh once, a football injury. I had to get shock therapy on my thigh.
6: I thought you were about to say you had to get like a song tattooed on your thigh.
7: No, put that on my head and just do that. Maybe that'll work. I don't know.

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1: Iran fired several missiles toward U.S. troops in the region.
2: They've already apologized. But, you know, we got to smack them a little bit.
1: Now, last night, U.S. time, the U.S. partnered with Saudi Arabia to strike Iranian-backed militias in neighboring Iraq, killing at least 20 fighters. A sell-off on Wall Street, the Dow suffering its worst day of the year. Fox's Hillary Barsky.
3: The Dow winners, Salesforce, Chevron, and Visa. The Dow decliners, Goldman Sachs, JPMorgan Chase, and Caterpillar. The Dow down 1,153 points. The Nasdaq lower by 434. S&P 500 down 113.
1: The sell-off came as the Federal Reserve announced today it's leaving its key interest rate unchanged. 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
5: Your Southwest Mississippi forecast from the National Weather Service calls for sunny and hot today, high near 98 degrees, heat index values as high as 109. Tonight, a 20% chance of showers and thunderstorms, mostly cloudy, low around 76. A 60% chance of rain and thunderstorms on Thursday, expecting a high near 93.
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7: 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I'm Caleb Saylor. Embattled former Hinds County District Attorney Jody Owens can no longer practice law in the state of Mississippi. Though Owens surrendered his legal license earlier this month, the Mississippi Supreme Court formally disbarred him on Wednesday. The ex-district attorney currently awaits sentencing connected to his role in a federal bribery scandal that included former Jackson Mayor Shokwe Antar-Lumumba and former city councilman Aaron Banks. All three men are set to appear in court on October 15th. As for Owens, his disbarring is permanent. The Mississippi Bar has also reached out to the state Supreme Court to revoke Lumumba's legal license. For more information, go to supertalk.fm. 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
7: Mississippi is embracing AI when it comes to workforce development efforts. Colin Napier, who heads the state's Artificial Intelligence Network, explains how Mississippi is setting a standard that other states have taken notice of.
10: The state of Mississippi is way ahead in the AI space right now when it comes to workforce development, training, and education. Definitely the first in the nation to put this together. And what Mississippi has done is create a replicable model that other states can look at and see, oh, that's how it can be accomplished. Not to say that Mississippi is doing everything perfect and that it's always applicable to other states of various sizes and economic development there, but we're showing the art of what's possible.
7: Governor Tate Reeves launched Mississippi's official AI strategy back in May, which entails educational and workforce initiatives. You can find out more by heading on over to supertalk.fm. I'm Caleb Saylors.
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0: No talking points and no spin, just the truth as we cover the news. That's what you get with me. It's Eric Erickson, weeknights starting at 9 p.m. right here on Super Talk Mississippi.
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0: Sports Talk Mississippi, hour number three already on this Wednesday. I'm Michael Borky. He's Brian Haydad. We're glad that you are with us. So I'm going to test Haydad's college football geographical knowledge for the College Football Fix. I'm curious to see how well he will do. So we will do that right now for the College Football Fix.
1: 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Thank you for your attention to this match. All right. I play GeoSports every morning, so I'm excited to do this. You play that?
0: Which is so much fun. I forget sometimes, but what a great concept.
1: It's in my rotation. Yeah, I have fun with it. I got 976 the other day.
0: Ooh.
1: Did really well.
0: Man, when they bring up Olympics and, like, Olympics locations is where I really fail.
1: Well, today was like, where is Ronaldinho from? I mean, Brazil's a big country. That's all I learned. Brazil's a big country. Like, I had the country right, but I have no idea where he lived. So, all right, what do you got for me?
0: All right. You know, think of this in terms of the entire FBS. So Power 6 or Power 5 in Group of 6, and there's combinations of both, right, where it's only G6 teams. It's Power 5 G6 and Power 5 Power 5, okay? I've got in front of me the top 6 closest stadiums to each other.
1: Okay.
0: In the FBS, the top 6 closest stadiums to each other.
1: It's got to be FBS.
0: It has to be FBS, okay. So no Furman to Wofford. It's just...
1: Okay.
0: But there's combinations. Like I said, there's G6, G6, Power 5, G6, Power 5, Power 5 in here. All represented. But you don't have to name them in order. I'm not going to try to get you there. But can you name the top 6 closest stadiums to each other?
1: Wow. Oh, goodness gracious, man. I'm sure it's a lot of MAC schools that are close to each other.
0: I'll start giving you some hints if you're onto something. There is one MAC-to-MAC matchup.
1: So the smallest state for that would be like Ohio. So is it something like Ohio and Miami of Ohio?
0: Neither one are on the list.
1: Okay. This is a tough one. Is there an SEC one?
0: There is no SEC team mentioned.
1: Okay, because the closest one would be State and Alabama. So that's not going to be... That means there's none. Okay.
0: Would you like the distances?
1: SMU and TCU?
0: SMU and TCU are not on this list.
1: Dang, that's... Dallas-Fort Worth are pretty close to each other. Houston and Rice?
0: Houston and Rice is number 2 on the list. They are 3.5 miles apart, their stadiums.
1: Okay. Miami and Florida Atlantic?
0: That's a good guess, no.
1: Okay.
0: Florida International would have been a better guess, but they are also not on this list.
1: Okay. Oh, man. They don't have no, that wouldn't be an FBS team, so that's not going to work. UCLA and USC?
0: UCLA and USC are number 6. They are 12.2 miles apart.
1: Okay.
0: So you've got two of the 6.
1: In that area. Oh, goodness. Now, San Diego's not a...
0: That is the only California-based matchup.
1: Okay. Goodness. Colorado State and Air Force.
0: That's a good guess. No.
1: Okay.
0: There's a pretty substantial rivalry you're missing in this.
1: Okay. What conference?
0: ACC.
1: Now those two.
0: The only hint that I can think of would give it away.
1: Oh, North Carolina Duke.
0: North Carolina Duke is number 4 on the list. They are 8.4 miles apart, stadium to stadium.
1: Is North Carolina State on there?
0: They are not.
1: Okay. I thought they were in the same area.
0: Raleigh a little bit further away.
1: Okay. From North Carolina Duke. So I haven't got number 1.
0: You have not gotten number 1.
1: Not an SEC. Big Ten. Illinois is not close to...
0: I'll give you a hint on number 1. It involves a Power 5 G6 matchup.
1: Okay.
0: And the ACC.
1: Power 5. It's got to be like... What schools are near each other? Old Dominion and Virginia Tech?
0: That's a good guess, but no.
1: Oh. James Madison and Virginia Tech?
0: No.
1: James Madison and Virginia?
0: No.
1: Okay. Is it in the state of Virginia?
0: It is not.
1: Okay.
0: It's going to kill you when I tell you what it
1: Maryland
0: is.
1: Maryland and Navy?
0: Nope. It's going to kill you. Maryland's also in the Big Ten.
1: Oh, that's right, yeah. Oh, goodness. That could have just been one, though. Georgia Tech and Georgia State.
0: Georgia Tech and Georgia State, number one on the list, 2.5 miles apart.
1: Yeah, they're not far apart at all.
0: So you've got number one, number two, number four, and number six.
1: And number three and number five.
0: These are going to be really tough. So number five is the MAC-to-MAC matchup. One of these teams is probably pretty familiar to you, or at least...
1: I watch them action. Toledo and Akron?
0: Akron is one of them.
1: Akron's in Ohio. So it's either it's like Miami of Ohio or Ohio.
0: Akron and Kent State.
1: Kent State!
0: 11.1 miles apart.
1: All right.
0: And number three, they are 5.1 miles apart.
1: Mm.
0: It is Big Ten
1: mm-hmm.
0: to, oh gosh, I think it's MAC. Hold on. I believe it's MAC, but let me confirm.
1: Michigan State and Western Michigan?
0: You are very close.
1: Michigan State and Eastern Michigan?
0: Michigan State, no.
1: Michigan State and Central Michigan?
0: Nope.
1: It's not Michigan State.
0: It's not Michigan State.
1: Michigan and Eastern Michigan.
0: Michigan and Eastern Michigan are number three. They are just 5.1 miles apart. So your list again. The closest stadiums to each other, Georgia Tech and Georgia State. Remember, Georgia State took over the old Turner Field retrofitted it to football. 2.5 miles apart. Houston and Rice are 3.5. Michigan and Eastern Michigan, 5.1. Duke, North Carolina, 8.4. Akron, Kent State, 11.1. And finally, USC, UCLA, 12.2 miles apart.
1: Well, there you go.
0: Do you want the most isolated stadiums? I won't make you guess this time.
1: The most isolated in terms of what stadiums are the furthest apart?
0: Furthest to the next FBS opponent.
1: Oh, okay. Boy, I bet. No, because it's probably not that far from Seattle. But Washington State was the first thing I thought of.
0: Washington State is number four. So I've got the top five. Washington State's number four. Their next closest FBS stadium is 222 miles away, and it's Boise State.
1: Oh, it's Boise. Okay, yeah. Ooh, Boise. Well, is Boise on the list then?
0: They are. They are 222 miles away from Washington State.
1: So it's a tie there.
0: There's an obvious one.
1: UTEP.
0: No. There's a really obvious one that's number one.
1: Texas Tech?
0: They're number two on the list. 268 miles
1: the
0: from the next
1: one
0: closest.
1: Is, Hawaii.
0: Hawaii is 2,400 miles from
1: they
0: Stanford.
1: They shouldn't count. That shouldn't count.
0: Yeah, so.

0: Hawaii's number one, 2,400 miles from the next closest stadium. Texas Tech, number two, 268 miles away from the next closest stadium at TCU. Mentioned Boise State and Washington State. And then Washington, 219 miles from Oregon State.
1: There you go. I didn't do that bad.
0: Gosh, no. I mean, that's...
1: Considering I had no prep. All you said in the rundown was, I can't tell you what it is. So you never know where I'm going. I never knew what I was doing there. So there we go.
0: Yeah. A lot of really good guesses here on the text line as well.
1: Yeah.
0: It's still kind of wild to me that UCLA, specifically UCLA, found their way into the Big Ten. I can't believe they were able to work that out. And well, it's not going well.
1: They are a brand. UCLA is a brand. People, when you see those colors, that blue and gold, you know who it is. Basketball, they're a huge brand in that. And my guess is USC was like, we're not leaving without them. Like, that's our historic rival. It sounds funny
0: probably
1: to think
0: about.
1: Probably
0: avoided litigation, too, by doing
1: that. But because if it had just been USC, I think, the state of California would have been like, absolutely not. So that's probably correct.
0: Somebody says, I guess Idaho is not FBS. They used to be.
1: Yeah, they aren't, though.
0: They are not anymore. They have gone down a level. It's gone well for them.
1: Yeah, as well. They're doing real well.
0: They're actually getting to compete for, real championships. And they're not getting beaten up every week. So, remember, what was it, 2 years ago they went to Oregon and had a chance to win?
1: That's correct.
0: That was crazy. The Vandals, they came and played a game in Oxford once. Not too terribly long ago.
1: Did they?
0: They did. Ohio, it was like 2013 or 2014, something like that.
1: Huh. I don't have any memory of it.
0: I think it was a pay-per-view game.
1: Oh, goodness. Okay. Now you got
0: it was like 55-3.
1: Got me curious when that was. Yep, you're 2013.
0: What was this score?
1: A 1-11 Idaho team. 59-14.
0: 59-14. Close enough.
1: And that was an FBS game because Ole Miss played a FCS team that year. They beat the FBS team worse than they beat the FCS team. They beat Southeast Missouri State 31-13.
0: Jeez.
1: That's hilarious.
0: It's your college football fix, driven by Ford. We'll be back.
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0: Welcome back, Sports Talk Mississippi. Fun question on the text line. I think the answer's an easy one, though. What would happen if Mississippi State took our current team down to FCS? No change of TV deals, nothing. You just picked up the current team, plopped it into FCS for this year. What would happen?
1: Well, how many games would they play?
0: An easy run to the national championship.
1: Yeah, but they would win the national championship going away. It would not. They might not lose a game, or might not win a game by less than 35 points all year.
0: And look, there's good teams. They'd run into South Dakota State, and they would be well coached, and they'd play well, and they would win by 35 points.
1: They would kill them. Yeah, and that's true about every SEC team. Mm-hmm. Like, it would just get worse as you go up. Even Arkansas would win the national title.
0: The biggest difference, as I say all the time, I grew up on FCS football. My dad and I would go to Furman games. That's what we would do. They'd play at 1 o'clock is when they would play, and we'd go watch Furman and then go watch the big games later on in the day at home. That was kind of our football day. And I love it. I've got an affinity. I don't like when Nick Saban gets on the stage at SEC Media Days on the SEC Network and says, we need to play all 12 power games. For a viewer, maybe that would be great television, but if you care about football as a whole, those programs need bye games. You've got to figure out how to keep those alive because they need them, because they provide a really important service to the sport as a whole. But the lines of scrimmage are the biggest difference. When you see, what is it, Wofford and Oxford and State's got
1: Tennessee Tech.
0: You look at the quarterbacks, they're about the same size. You look at the receivers, they got some guys that are 6'3 out there playing receiver.
1: I don't know about Tennessee Tech's quarterback if he's the same size as Kamario Taylor.
0: Oh, yeah, true. That's an outlier.
1: I would be really surprised by that.
0: But they'll have a kid.
1: Now you got me curious. I'm going to look it up.
0: I mean, a lot of these guys, they'll have quarterbacks that are 6'2, you know, wide receivers that are 6'2 and big, and linebackers that are 230 pounds and all that. They're a step slow, obviously, but it's the lines of scrimmage where, in the depth, they only have 63 players on scholarship at that level as well. So there's 22 fewer players. What's the quarterback room look like?
1: So there's five quarterbacks listed on their roster. The biggest one is 6 foot and 200 pounds.
0: Go to their offensive line.
1: Okay. Let's see here. Tennessee Tech O-line. I mean, you got big guys there. You got 300-pounders.
0: But still, I mean, go just across the board.
1: My guess is I would rather look at linebackers. Do they have one bigger than Kamario Taylor? They do not. They don't have a linebacker bigger than State's quarterback. Well, the biggest linebacker is 6'3". For weight, the biggest one is 240 pounds. For height, the biggest one is 6'3". That's shorter and lighter.
0: That's not... Kamario's an outlier, though.
1: He is, yes.
0: But... Let's see, looking at Wofford. The Terriers, by the way. They're Furman's rival. I hate Wofford. These scoundrels.
1: Bunch of scumbags, if you ask me.
0: Terrible. Offensive line, though. I mean, again, here's your difference right here. 6'4", 290. 6'1", 287. 6'2", 290. 6'2", 295. 6'5", 300. Dylan Porter, big kid. 6'4", 265, 6'2", 290, 6'4", 300, 6'2", 290, 6'1", 270, et cetera, et cetera. That's your biggest difference, is that they're not as big. They're just simply not as big, and they can't handle it. Yes, Mississippi State would just run through and win a national championship at that level.
1: Yeah.
0: For sure.
1: Be nothing to it. No question.
0: That question reminds me of the Bama fan on Feinbaum that the 2012 Alabama team could beat the Browns. Yeah, and people will throw out, well, back in 1980, whatever, they would play each other. The All-Star team would... No, guys.
1: Yeah, totally different. Yeah, the best college... You know, Indiana last year against... Who was the worst team? The Browns? It was the Browns.
0: Jets or the Browns?
1: The Raiders. The Raiders had the first pick.
0: Yeah.
1: The Raiders would win by 7 touchdowns, if not more.
0: Easily.
1: Yeah. That's the thing. I forget who said this, but it was a really good point. It's like you look at a college football team, right? And you say, wow, they might have 15 or 20 guys that are going to play in the NFL. An NFL team has a full team of guys that play in the NFL. Everybody on an NFL roster is an NFL player. So when you talk about who's the 40th best player on your team, for a college, it's probably some guy who's going to be an accountant one day. No offense to accountants. But the NFL's 40th best player is an NFL player. That's the difference.
0: Yeah.
1: It's a full team of NFL guys versus a team. They have a lot of NFL guys, but not enough. You got to beat an NFL team, you got to be an NFL team.
0: Josh says, if that's true, next question, why doesn't Mississippi State do that? Josh, are you nuts, man? Well, being your neck of the woods Friday, I don't know if I want to get that close to crazy.
1: Josh, man.
0: We love you, buddy, but
1: because they
0: geez.
1: Would, I mean, because they would lose.
0: Kiss the $70 million goodbye.
1: $100 million a year.
0: You'd be playing UT Chattanooga, but every week.
1: Yeah, State's biggest rival would be Jackson State at that point, probably. I don't know if they would play each other. So, yeah. No.
0: Your games would air on Flow Sports or something.
1: Yeah. Oh, no, FCS makes the ESPN Plus.
0: Didn't they get a new deal, though, with Flow Sports and their viewership?
1: I hope not, because I don't want to deal with Flow Sports. Of course, it's not a problem. State's not going down to FCS. It's not an issue.
0: Somebody says Taylor's a cross between Peyton and Cam, but better. I do have a question about that, though. He's obviously joking, but
1: yeah.
0: Are we putting too much on the shoulders of Kamario Taylor as he enters his third start in his career?
1: It's a good question, but here's the issue. State has to. They need him to be Superman because I don't know how good they are on the offensive line. I expect the defense to be better with Arnett, but I don't know how much better it's going to be. They need their quarterback to be elite. So are they putting a lot of pressure on him? Yeah. Is that the way it's got to be? Unfortunately, also, yeah. They need him to deliver. They need him to basically give them between 3,000 and 3,500 yards passing and between 600 and 800 yards rushing and be responsible for 40-plus touchdowns. That's what they've got to have from Kamario Taylor. If he doesn't deliver that, they're not going to be a good team this year. So, you know what? It kind of goes back to what we've been saying a lot. Like, he's got a good NIL deal. They're paying him plenty of money. Deliver. So, is it too much? Probably for a guy making his third start, looking for his first win as a starter. But that's the nature of the game these days. You know, when Trinidad Chambliss came in, there was a ton of pressure on him. Nobody expected him to deliver in that way. But he did. The great ones will deliver.
0: But he did win a national championship, albeit at a lesser level.
1: But
0: like, he hadn't started a lot of games.
1: But you know as well as I do that when you heard that Austin Simmons was out, you were like, oh, God, this could be – I mean, Simmons hadn't been playing great.
0: Yeah.
1: So you're like, what are we getting with Trinidad Chambliss?
0: And then
1: he turns into Trinidad Chambliss. Well, Kamario Taylor's going to have that same opportunity.
0: Yeah, that is tough. I mean, how do you square that, right, with the importance of Minnesota in week two? But if he goes up there in his first road start ever and throws a couple of picks,
1: yeah,
0: you know, that's okay that happens. But also, dang it, man, you're a pro and you're making
1: – He's just got to be good. That's you know, for State to get where they want to get this year or maybe even be better – tenet number one is Kamario Taylor is the real deal, all right? Number two is the defense is going to be better, and number three is the offensive line is going to be better. And those things are kind of connected, but Taylor can help the offensive line because he can escape easier. He gives a running threat every time, you know, when they want to run those RPOs, the idea of quarterback run isn't a foregone conclusion. But, yeah, there's a lot of pressure on him. There's a lot of pressure on every player in college football. Are we saying the same thing right now about Keelan Russell or Austin Mack or whoever wins that Alabama job? He's got a lot more pressure. Whoever wins that job, they got to go to the playoff this year.
0: Yeah.
1: There's pressure on Sam Levitt. He's got to go to the playoff this year.
0: Oh, buddy, there's a ton of pressure on Sam.
1: Pressure on Trinidad Chambliss.
0: A ton of pressure on him.
1: That's playing quarterback in the SEC. Nobody in the SEC who's lining up at quarterback this year is doing it under the pretense of, whatever happens, happens. Like everybody
0: feel like
1: Jared has a
0: Curtis,
1: job to do.
0: If anybody has that, the longest leash. Yeah,
1: he's the one. You know, what kind of pressure's on Arch Manning? No, never mind.
0: The weight of the world.
1: Talking about legacy. Legacy. You think about what Peyton and Eli meant to college football, and you're not going to go to the playoff. You're not really going to do anything in your college football career. That's going to be your legacy. That's huge. What's the pressure for Gunnar Stockton? Oh, we expect you. We expect this program to win the SEC and play in the playoff, and anything less than that is a total disappointment. Well, there's a lot of pressure with that.
0: Somebody says, why are we worried about how much pressure a college quarterback has? They're professional athletes now due to NIL in the portal. Pressure is part of the job. Well, I mean, we talk about it. There's the conversation.
1: We talk about pressure for the NFL guys, don't we?
0: Yeah, Tyler Shuck is going to.
1: He's under
0: pressure.
1: That's
0: a conversation this offseason, too, is how much in year two should the expectations rise for, even though he's 26, the young quarterback. Jackson Dart. People are going to look at him, and dude's got pressure. He's a giant. They got a new coach. He's in New York. You know, you got to go win. So pressure's a thing that we'll talk about. It doesn't mean that anything you said is untrue about being a professional, though. You're right. I said this, a podcast listener didn't really appreciate me saying this, but it's true. If Chambliss against LSU throws three interceptions and they lose because of poor quarterback play, he's got to get the pro treatment. Mm-hmm. He's got to. You want to be a pro. Here's the scrutiny that comes with it. They're not just kids anymore. Kind of feels like gross sometimes to be hypercritical, but that's the job they chose.
1: There it is.
0: We'll be back.
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1: 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I'm Caleb Saylor. Embattled former Hinds County District Attorney Jody Owens can no longer practice law in the state of Mississippi. Though Owens surrendered his legal license earlier this month, the Mississippi Supreme Court formally disbarred him on Wednesday. The ex-district attorney currently awaits sentencing connected to his role in a federal bribery scandal that included former Jackson Mayor Shokwe Antar-Lumumba and former city councilman Aaron Banks. All three men are set to appear in court on October 15th. As for Owens, his disbarring is permanent. The Mississippi Bar has also reached out to the state Supreme Court to revoke Lumumba's legal license. For more information, go to supertalk.fm. 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

0: Getting some football cliches on the text line.
1: Oh yeah.
0: Taught my little guy the if you do it right, you do it light. You do it wrong, you do it long.
1: It's kind of like was it measure twice, cut once?
0: Yeah, he's locked in on. He loves that one.
1: Mm-hmm.
0: We've been trying to get him to do this summer packet. It's like, which by the way, going into first grade, he's got like a big old packet of work he was supposed to do. It's like, what's summer break, guys?
1: Yeah, they don't get one anymore.
0: But he did like a half a page. And he was like, you said do it right, do it light, and I did it right. I was like, God, you got me.
1: There you go. I got to throw a practice trying. Makes perfect at somebody yesterday. I was excited about that.
0: No, practice doesn't make perfect.
1: Perfect practice makes perfect. You're right. But they were talking about my Trump impression. Like, it's getting better. I was like, practice makes perfect. I'm doing it all the time.
0: Growing up is realizing that the old football coach cliches actually meant something.
1: Pleased but never satisfied is a good one.
0: My dad used to tell me, trust but verify.
1: Trust but verify is something I say all the time. Yeah, I'm a firm believer in trust but verify. Yeah. Anytime, like when you go to the restaurant, you pick up a pizza. Trust but verify. Look at the pizza before you leave.
0: Yeah.
1: Make sure, because you don't want to get home.
0: You know it's a good place, but...
1: Yeah.
0: Still.
1: Yeah.
0: All right. I know you're not a golf guy, but would you like to see this in football? The PGA Tour is going to implement a new feed, a new broadcast feed that you could watch. And it's called the Quiet Please. Quiet Please, just like they have in little signs on the course when players are about to hit. It is an announcer-free, no announcers, video feed for the Rocket Classic. It will start tomorrow. Cover all four rounds on ESPN+. It will emphasize what they call player caddy conversations, which are the broadcast.

0: Broadcast never shows them adequately, and the announcers talk over them all the time. I want to hear what they're talking about.
1: Yeah, that's the good stuff. That's the strategy.
0: But you'll be able to hear that. You will have crowd reactions, natural course audio. Graphics and stuff will still pop up, but no announcers, just ambient noise.
1: Okay.
0: If that came to football, would you
1: watch
0: it?
1: Well, they did it. They did it back in the 80s. They had a no-announcer game, and I don't know how much of the ambient noise, like they didn't get any of the coaches and stuff like that, but they did a no-announcer game, and it was a huge failure because we just rely on the – this is, of course – now, this is back before you had score bugs and everything else, right? So to know that it was 3rd and 6 with 4 minutes and 12 seconds left in the game, the announcers kind of had to tell you. Nowadays, it might be a little bit easier. No, I don't think that I would. Like, the only time I want to watch, I don't want to have an announcer, is when I'm at the game. Like, it's just a crutch at this point, but I want to hear somebody talking. If nothing else, I just need that for the background noise. There's a lot of times I'm not really listening to the announcer, but I just want to hear somebody talking. So I would say no.
0: I'm kind of with you.
1: Plus, I don't want Richard to be out of his second job.
0: Well, he's got other stuff to do, I
1: guess. He does, but I'm just saying.
0: No, I'm with you. Even though I would love for them to, hey, the player and the caddy are talking, and it's like a very technical, very precise conversation. I'd love to hear it, and you guys are ruining it for everybody. But I'm with you. I will say, though, there are the PA announcers that think that they can do play-by-play in stadiums, and I wish they would.
1: Nah, that's annoying.
0: What's your broadcasting pet peeve, if you have one?
1: Ooh. You get this a lot on, if you watch a lot of college football that's not the power conferences, where the color guy is just talking over the play-by-play guy. Like, especially like if he's like laughing or something. Like, you know, it's like, ball thrown deep into the end zone, it's going to be caught. Oh, I don't need that.
0: Yeah.
1: I don't need that. You're the color guy, wait till it's your turn to talk. I don't like that. I mean, you just every now and then you get guys you can just tell that didn't really do their research. That drives me insane. Like, you know, the people who do a good job are the ones that put in the time and learn stuff. And there are people who just, you can tell they just don't. They don't really do it. So
0: I do like, so there are people that are visually impaired and they need the announcers when watching games on TV. I do wish TV announcers would do less radio announcing. Mm-hmm. And what I mean by that is when you're listening to Neil or David on the radio, they have to tell you everything because you know nothing. You're in your car, you're doing whatever. Right. You can't see anything. So they're your eyes. They have to do down and distance, clock, all that stuff, every snap. But if you're watching on TV, I don't need 3rd and 8, ball on the 35-yard line, 25 seconds to go on the – no, I see all that already.
1: Yeah.
0: So you
1: just can throw in the down and distance.
0: It's third and short.
1: Third down, third and short, yeah. Third and long, whatever it is, you know. I get that, yeah.
0: They can do too much of that. Now, when you call out formations and stuff, sure, because the average person may not know that.
1: Right. You know, if you're telling me 3 wide and tight end comes in motion, yeah, whatever sure. You want to say, that's fine. Call the game. You know, but you're right, the radio thing. But on the radio, I want that. I got to have that. Like Jack Crystal used to say, like, you know, told him Duty Noble said, tell him the time, tell him the score, tell him the down and distance, and don't tell him much else. That's what the radio announcer's job is.
0: That was what Richard told me when I started doing these high school games. I called Richard. I was like, you got any advice? And he said, you don't need to add anything unless you can. But he said, oversay time on the clock, where the ball is, and what the score is.
1: Yeah.
0: Everything else, whatever. But make sure you get those three things all the time. And I appreciate him. It was really helpful. It's funny. I go back and listen to my broadcast, and then I'll like listen to Richard call a game. It's like,
1: yeah,
0: God, there's a difference. He's so good.
1: He knows
0: at this.
1: What he's doing.
0: He's so good.
1: Says their
0: at
1: pet
0: this.
1: Peeve is when they show the head coach constantly on the sidelines, like they did with Kiffin last year. I'll go a step further, and it's when they show somebody who's like related to a player or coach. The king example, obviously, is when LSU was in the College World Series with Kramer Robertson, and they would not stop showing Kim Mulkey. They showed her every pitch her son took. If a ball was hit to short, you saw Kim Mulkey. I'm like, nobody wants this, including Kim Mulkey, who did not want it. She was like very adamant, like, I wish they wouldn't do this, but I want to come see my son play. And it just drives me crazy. Like, yes, keep the focus on the field.

0: Now, with Kiffin, he kind of, the camera loves him. What can I say? He's always doing something.
1: He loves the camera.
0: Well, there's that too. So,
1: and I mean, this is another one too. During the Matt Corral, John Rhys Plumlee thing, anytime Corral would make a mistake, here's Plumlee on the sideline. Like, guys, he's not going in the game.
0: Yeah, that, I get that. I can see that. Yeah.
1: We don't need to see that.
0: Yeah.
1: And that's kind of insulting to Plumlee, too, because it's like, oh, could he go in? Could he go in? And the answer is no. The
0: answer
1: won't.
0: Is always no, yeah.
1: But yeah, I'm with you. The overshowing of things that aren't the game. You never have to take the camera away from the game to satisfy the viewer of the game. Ever. If you're missing plays and missing stuff because you're showing crowd shots, you're wrong.
0: Yeah.
1: It is funny, though. This only happens in the World Cup. And I don't know who is paying for this or providing it or whatever. Mm-hmm. But anytime there's a World Cup game going on and it's Kazakhstan or whoever.
0: Yeah.
1: The camera crew will make sure to find the most attractive woman from that country,
0: and she
1: is sitting front row.
0: They do a fantastic job of that. But they also, with the other way with that, they're like, apparently it was contractual that they had to show the FIFA president and whatever dignitaries he was sitting with once per half. They were like constantly saying, hey, find celebrities. Like, I don't need to see David Beckham. I don't need to see him. I know he's there. But yeah, but you're also correct. Like, the word would be baddies. They find them. The camera finds them in these World Cup games. It's crazy. Yeah. I mean, well, you go back, you know, a decade, and what, Jen Sturger and the Florida State girls, one of those girls ended up in WWE. I don't know how many people know that or not.
1: Yeah.
0: But, yeah, I mean, you had the Houndstooth twins at Alabama. The camera finds those.
1: How do you think these small nations do that? Do you think they have, like, a contest or something? Or, I mean, because they're
0: Kazakhstan's stands out there just like, we only send beautiful women. Please send in picture, and you can get full paid trip.
1: I mean, they get front row seats. Like, they're clearly being placed in those spots.
0: Well,
1: so.
0: I mean, there might be that. It's also like rich women tend to be better looking most of the time, sometimes.
1: Or the billionaires that they're.
0: Yeah, exactly. That's the other side of the, like, they didn't buy the ticket kind of thing. So.
1: I like this one on the text line. The TV ref almost always drives me nuts.
0: Yeah.
1: The officiating expert that comes in and defends officials on the field no matter
0: calls,
1: what.
0: Terrible calls, like. Yeah, it doesn't look like. I mean, it doesn't look like pass interference to me. Guy's missing an arm.
1: This guy's leg is over there. Not a penalty.
0: Not a penalty. It's fine.
1: Oh, man. 601-879-4395, the C Spire text line. Oh, and then this one too. So they mentioned, you know, Don Kessinger. You're right. They find a narrative that they like, and it's just every single play, every snap, the kid from this place over and over and over again. And also, maybe I'm just overthinking it, but you don't have to announce that every player transferred in this era. Oh, what a catch by the Missouri transfer. Well, they're all transfers, man. What a catch by the wide receiver. How about that?
0: That's a good point. Yeah, I don't. After the first game of the season, I don't need to hear about the so and so transfer. At that point, they play on this team.
1: Yeah, they're in the uniform.
0: Right. We'll move on.
1: What's their hometown? Exactly. Go with that.
0: Yeah, yeah.
1: We'll wrap the show up with you next.

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0: I got nothing to say.
1: Who will be on the call for CBS College Football 230 game that's no longer on SEC that has the Big Ten, which will air Mississippi State, Minnesota? Do you know who's taking Gary's place or who has taken Gary's place?
2: Let's find out if I can find out.
1: Because we got that on the text line.
2: Brad Nessler, Charles Davis, and Jenny Dell.
1: Okay. Charles Davis, recurring guest on this show.
2: He's been on this show before, yeah.
1: Multiple times.
2: Nessler is one of the best in the business. I hate that he's been relegated to these third and fourth tier Big Ten games.
1: Really is a shame.
2: He should be absolutely calling Alabama, Georgia, and Ole Miss, LSU in those games, but
1: yeah.
2: Such is life. Such is life. But that said, Charles Davis is no offense to Gary Danielson. Really, I really mean no offense. Because he's been on this show before. He was a good guest. But, like, people just couldn't stand him. Like, he was just so infatuated with Alabama that
1: it just nonstop.
2: It just came across. Even when Alabama wasn't playing, Alabama would work their way. That's another one. So, look, this is something that if you're a pro wrestler,

0: fan, which I am, you know that a lot of times they talk about other things going on during the match. They're trying to set you up for the main event. You want to stay tuned so you can watch this. And they'll sometimes will not pay attention to the match. It was really bad, like in the 2000s with WWE. Really, really bad. It's better now. But that's another thing. Like, I don't want to hear about if you're calling Florida playing Tennessee, I don't want to hear about Alabama. Outside of something, you maybe Tennessee plays them next week, or you know, you give me a score update. But I don't need to hear storylines about other teams while those teams are playing.
1: Nope. And if the game's a blowout, get loose. I get that. But when you're doing this kind of, oh, here's a look at my picks to make the playoff in the second quarter of a close game,
0: hey, you've
1: totally lost the plot.
0: I don't need that. The
1: funny part is most Alabama fans swore he didn't like them. I mean, they also think the SEC's out to get them, too.
0: That's the truth about everybody. Like, yeah. You know, this when you hear, I feel like that's usually a good thing, right? If both sides of a coin are telling you that you're wrong, you're probably right. You know, when we hear, like, the SEC is, or like, this announcer is biased against State. No, he's biased against Ole Miss. He's probably doing a good job. Because he's got both of them thinking he's too impartial.
1: Yeah.
0: So.
1: I don't think that the SEC is out to get either school in this state at this point. Especially after my interview with Sankey. I was surprised that Sankey was as open as he was about his thoughts on Clemson. I thought he was going to be a lot more political. Oh, boy, Upstate South Carolina radio. Gosh, hey, Dad, I forgot to send it to you. I meant to.
0: Did they say something to you?
1: No, about the interview.
0: Oh.
1: About Sankey. Hate Sankey.
0: They clip it?
1: Yeah.
0: Did we get credit?
1: Yeah.
0: All right. Well, we got credit.
1: But, I mean, this guy was just screaming into his microphone about Greg Sankey. It was wild. I should have sent it to you. I mean, just total meltdown about that.
0: Was it the guy from the
1: 105 point
0: year?
1: Something.
0: Remember last year, the South Carolina guy?
1: Yeah, no, it wasn't that guy.
0: Who was screaming. Richard's over there like, President Trump today had a very interesting statement. This guy's over there. Lenoris Sellers has to be great at 6:30 in the morning.
1: Yeah.
0: Like, dude, calm down.
1: It was not that guy.
0: Okay, so I was making sure.
1: But, I mean, it was just like, you gonna cry? I mean, good Lord. Yeah, they're pretty fired up, and as I said before, that energy will change when LSU beats them by 5 touchdowns. And
0: yeah.
1: Although, man, there are people around Clemson that think that they've got a roster that, like, can compete.
0: Do they?
1: Well, and there's more continuity at Clemson than there is at LSU.
0: Yeah,
1: I don't buy it. I will believe Clemson can line up and compete in that game when I see it, not a second sooner. But people there think that the timing of that game is going to be really beneficial, and that they've got players that can line up and win that game. And I'm not talking about random fans online. I mean, people that I know that either have been around. I talked to somebody in coaching yesterday that's like, hey, man, look out, because Clemson might not be a pushover like they were last year. So we'll see.
0: We will see. I don't know about that, though. I will say this. When we're talking about in the game itself, once the whistle blows, Dabo Swinney's as good a coach as anybody. But his problem right now is talent acquisition. That is not a problem over on the other sideline.
1: Not a problem at all.
0: In this game. So that's going to be the biggest difference. It's not going to be X's and O's. It's going to be Jimmy's and Joe's. And that tends to be the difference most everywhere you go nowadays in college football.
1: I've got such a sarcastic tweet ready if Clemson plays well but loses.
0: You already got it locked up? You already got it in the chamber?
1: They were just a linebacker
0: No, don't share it. I do love when I get a thought 6 months in advance. Like, ooh, if this happens, I'm definitely tweeting this. I love when that happens.
1: More Brian Haydad after the news. Thunder and Lightning coming up next. I will see you guys tomorrow at 3:00. Good night.

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1: We attack drones. It's surveillance drones. It's ground drones. It is underwater and surface of water drones.
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7: Reporting for Super Talk News, I'm Griffin Ray. Multiple suspects have been arrested in two different states for being connected to the Centerville mass shooting on July 4th. The shooting on the nation's birthday took place near Orchard Cafe on Highway 24 around noon, where two were killed and seven others were left wounded. Law enforcement in Louisiana and Ohio moved simultaneously on Wednesday to round up five suspects that were wanted by the Wilkinson County Sheriff's Office. Four of the five men were apprehended by the Louisiana State Police Fugitive Task Force, while the other one was taken into custody in Columbus, Ohio. Larry Smith Jr., the man arrested in Ohio, is believed to be the main shooter in the Centerville incident. Back in Mississippi, he will face felony charges including 2 counts of murder, 7 counts of assault, and 10 counts of drive-by shooting. For all the latest Mississippi news, sports, weather, and politics, follow us on Facebook, X, or online at supertalk.fm.
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5: Wednesday night. You know what that means. It's Thunder and Lightning live here on Super Talk Mississippi. I'm Brian. Hey, Dad. Thanks for joining me here on a Wednesday evening. Rhino is down in Studio X. Rhino, it's going to be back on a Wednesday. Last week, it just didn't feel right. Thursday is not Thunder and Lightning Day. Wednesday, that's the day that we have. So we're glad you're back with us here. We are presented by Dawson Big Four. If you are looking right now, if you are in the market, you're thinking, I got to get a new car. I got to trade this thing in. I'm driving. I got to get a new car. Dawson Big Four in North Mississippi is the place to go. 47 years of selling cars and serving their community. 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A little later in the show, starting in the next, I guess about 13 minutes from now, we're going to replay an interview from SEC Media Days, because I never really got to comment that much on it. The way our Media Days was set up, and we had so much content that we were trying to push out, I don't know that I had enough time to really tell you what I thought about what Jeff Lebby had to say. So we're going to replay that interview with Mississippi State head football coach Jeff Lebby, just so you, in case you missed it. It's very possible that you did, but just because I want to give my thoughts on what he had to say. State picked 15th in the SEC, lower than I picked them. I had them at 11th, I believe, on my ballot, which means I think they're going to be somewhere in the 7-5 to 5-7 range. Hopefully closer to the top than the bottom, for sure. And I saw a really good post on one of the message boards. I think it was on 3. They said that State fans this year are going to be happy one way or the other, because either Levy's going to get better or they're going to get another coach. And, no, those are the only two options. There is no middle ground for Jeff Lebby. I really agree with that. I think Lebby will find a way to win 7 or more games, or Lebby will be removed from his duties and Mississippi State can go out and find a head coach they feel like can elevate this program. I was surprised. I don't know if surprised is the right word or not, but pleased is the right word or not either. But the confidence that Lebby and his players spoke with, coming off the season they had last year where they had so many tough losses in the middle of the season, and then those turned into bad losses at the end of the season. I mean, you can't, after they beat Arkansas, they got pretty much handled by Georgia, by Missouri, by Ole Miss, and then again by Wake Forest in the bowl game. So it didn't close out the season with a lot of momentum. But they talked to me like a group of guys who expect to be successful in 2025 or 2026. And, that goes a long way, in my opinion. I said this last week. I think that going into the season the last couple of years, talking to Lebby, talking to Blake Shapen and the players that they brought, I got the impression that they wanted to win. They were going to do everything they could to win, but I don't necessarily know that they believed they were going to win, especially from Lebby, who, I've talked about it many times. I feel like Lebby is really honest with us when it comes to his team. Is he coach speaky? He absolutely is. Are you going to hear some cliches in a few minutes? You absolutely are. But if you ask him a question about how do you feel about your roster, he will tell you the truth. I really have come to appreciate that from him over these past, 3 seasons. And I thought the optimism was there from him. And I thought the optimism was there from Kamario Taylor, from Kelly Jones, and from Anthony Evans. All three of those guys felt like they were talking to me in a way that they believe they are going to be successful this year. They believe they've put in the work. They believe they have the talent. They believe that they've improved in the areas they need to improve in. They believe that the coaching is going to be better than it was last year. And they believe, I think they believe in Jeff Lebby. Lebby, for whatever reason, and you know, it's a great sign that if he could ever be successful, he really could be really successful, is that his players buy into him. They believe in him. You know, especially, I think Kamario Taylor especially really buys into Jeff Lebby. And so that's why you want to, you know, if he could just get it going, I feel like he could really take off a little bit. I do believe that. I believe Lebby is an outstanding play caller. I think his offensive system is innovative. I think it gives State a chance with the athletes that it can recruit to be successful on that side of the ball. I have a lot of trust for Zach Arnett. There's a lot of positive things to say about Mississippi State. There are an equal number of negative things to say. But if you just want to look at it from the perspective of, I think this team is going to be better and here's why, I'm not going to shout you down. If you want to sit there and tell me this could be a team that wins 8 games, that's a big ask. You're going to win 5 SEC games and your 3 non-conference games. Really tough. Means you're going to have a big upset in there, because 8-4 would mean you beat one of Alabama, LSU, Oklahoma, Texas, Ole Miss. But if you want to sell me on that, if you want to sell me the idea that Kamario Taylor is going to be an elite quarterback, maybe one of the best ones in the country by the end of this season, and that this Mississippi State defense is going to take a massive step forward with Zach Arnett and Matt Brock calling the shots, and this offensive line is going to be good enough to do some things, and State has really good skill position guys with Bothwell and Evans and Marquise Johnson. I think San Francisco McGee is going to have a nice year for Mississippi State. If you want to convince me of all these things, you want to debate me on that, I won't push back very hard, to be honest with you. It all comes down to Lebby to me. And in those crucial moments, is Lebby going to make the right decisions? Last year, and I think he would tell you that he didn't. In the crucial moments, he didn't make the right decisions. I think Lebby is a guy who, by and large, is willing to wear the blame and share the credit, which is, again, a good trait for a head coach. You know, if you go back to the Tennessee, the Florida, and, you know, he talked about the Florida game. He said he loved the call. I would disagree with him on that. But he was willing to say, hey, I made the call, and I live with the consequences of it. And that's the other thing about this past season that gets to me so much, is just one more win, and we talk about this team so different. Even if they just won the bowl game. If they had won the bowl game, they were 6-7, I think there would be some more optimism about what Mississippi State is doing this year. But if they had beaten Tennessee or Florida or Texas, if they had won one of those 3 games that they had a chance to win, I think we're talking about Jeff Lebby in a completely different light. We're talking about, you know, okay, this is a team that we believe this year with Kamario Taylor can take a big step forward. They can be a top 25 team. They could be a team that maybe not make the playoff, but a team you don't want to see late in the year. When they go to Texas on October 31st, they're going to give the Longhorns all they can handle. They did last year. They're going to do it again this year. The margin is so fine for Jeff Lebby, you know. And, you know, he's got no one to blame but himself. He's put himself in these situations through some of the decisions he's made, both in terms of play calling, but even greater in the way that, you know, he handled his first staff. I mean, you go back in time, and if you hire a proven, experienced defensive coordinator, I think your record is different right now. What is State's record the last 2 years with Zach Arnett instead of Coleman Hutzler? Probably still a losing season, but probably not 2-10 year one. And then last year, I mean, I would say that they probably win a couple more games. They're probably a 7-5 team at the end of the regular season. So I don't know, man. I like the confidence, though. It does give me some, I don't know that hope is the right word. I don't know I'm not overly optimistic, but I do see a way for this team to be good. And having the quarterback is half the plan right there. When you're good at quarterback, it's really hard to be a bad team. You got to really try to be

when you have, especially if you have a, and now if we go a step further with Camario, let's take him from good to great. What if you have a great quarterback? How many think about it off the top of your head, just in terms of football, how many teams have a great quarterback and or have a losing season? The list is short. You know, in the SEC last year, who were the great quarterbacks? Trinidad, his team was fantastic. Gunnar Stockton, fantastic. Say what you want about Arch. Arch was really, really good last year. Texas won 9 games. You know, Ty Simpson was really good for Alabama last year. Mateer was good for Alabama last year. They were in the college football playoff. The teams that struggled at quarterback, you know, Pavia. Pavia was great last year. 10 wins for Vanderbilt. So when you're good at quarterback, it solves so many problems for you. And I think State's going to be good at quarterback, and I think they have a chance to be great at quarterback. And I'll be honest with you, I think they have a chance to be elite at quarterback. I have bought all the Kamario Taylor stock I can get my hands on. Nancy Pelosi didn't buy that stock as quickly as I did. More on Cross in the morning. I got a tip. I'm doing insider trading on Kamario Taylor. I bought as much as I can. And when it's time to sell, I'm going to cash out high. I can already feel it. I really do believe in that guy and his ability to elevate this program. All right, when we come back, we'll go back to SEC Media Days and the conversation I had with Jeff Lebby. Really good conversation. Kind enough to join us, if you know what I'm saying. And, yeah, we'll do that, and then I'll give you my thoughts on what Lebby said. So that's what we're going to do here tonight on Thunder and Lightning. We'll be back in just a minute. Thunder and Lightning live here on Super Talk Mississippi. We're back on Wednesday. That's a great thing. Talk to you in just a minute.

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0: We're back here on Thunder and Lightning Live, Super Talk Mississippi. I'm Brian Haydad. If you want to join the show, do it on the C Spire text line, 601-879-4395. And, of course, we are presented by our friends at Dossett Big Four. SEC Media Days. A week ago, I was in Tampa, Florida. And a week ago tomorrow, I talked to Jeff Lebby, head coach of the Mississippi State Bulldogs, to get his thoughts on the upcoming season. But a little bit more than that. So let's go now to my conversation live from SEC Media Days with Coach Jeff Lebby. Sports Talk Mississippi live here at SEC Media Days in Tampa. We are so pleased to have Jeff Lebby sitting here with us. He showed up. He's here. He's going to talk to us. It's great. Great to have a head coach join us. Thanks, Jeff.
1: Absolutely. Good to be here, brother.
0: We had the upset of the season just a few minutes ago. I went in the room to eat. Yeah. They had tacos. Didn't get anything on my shirt.
1: That's a win.
0: That's a great win. Yeah, that's a start for Mississippi State this year.
1: That's a win.
0: First real question here is this. This is your third Media Days. It's your third time without a tie. How many ties do you own?
1: Maybe two.
0: You and me both.
1: Yeah, maybe two.
0: I'm just not a tie guy.
1: I'm not either.
0: Good man.
1: Yeah.
0: All right, I want to go. Now we'll talk something real here. People are going to ask you about your team today.
1: Yeah.
0: They want to know about this season. I want to ask you about your program.
1: Yeah.
0: In year three now, how do you feel? You know, I'm sure as a coach you set markers. This is where we want to be in year three. What are those markers like for you? Where are you in year three?
1: Yeah, I've talked nonstop about trajectory, like trending the right way. And to me, we took this great step year one to year two, mm-hmm. and now we're built and set up to go take the same step year two to year three. And confident for a lot of reasons. The three guys walking around with me today create some confidence. And I'm really excited about being able to get back on the grass here in 2 weeks and get it going. So from a program standpoint, man, there's great belief, there's great confidence, there's edge, there's energy, there's urgency, and what's going inside our walls, I'm proud of.
0: What's something that Jeff Lebby in year three knows that Jeff Lebby in year one doesn't?
1: Yeah, I think the time that it takes for all of the people inside your building to really follow suit, and how you're constantly trying to get guys to pull the rope the same way while the change is constant and the target changes, but you're always trying to create again the urgency and the pulling of the rope the same way. And I didn't know how much time that would take, but it has. It's taken a lot of time, but I love the people inside our walls, man. And there's this incredible amount of buy-in, but to me, it's there because it takes time, and that's something that you don't know until you live it.
0: And retention's a big part of that. You think about the players you brought here with you.
1: Yeah.
0: If any one of those guys had jumped into the portal, they would have been big money guys. And that's not to mention Isaac Smith or Zachary Tillman or that. Is it validating for you as a coach? You're like, my guys are here. They want to be a part of this, and we're all, as you said, sort of pulling the rope in the same direction.
1: I'll talk about this a lot today, but without a doubt, probably the thing that I'm most proud of since I've walked in the door is the way we retained our roster this January. And to me, again, it speaks to what is going on inside our building. Mm-hmm. Obviously, the three guys that are here with me today, the list is really long. You mentioned Isaac, Zachary, Tyler Lockhart. Mm-hmm. You mentioned like Fluff, mm-hmm. Aiden Williams, all these guys that, again, man, they want to be here. And there's belief, and they know that we're going to have the ability to go get it done.
0: You brought in a lot of experienced coaches to your offensive staff this year. You bring in Kevin Johns, Philip Montgomery, Mason Miller coming back to Mississippi State. Just yesterday you announced Matt Wells is joining your staff. How important was it for you to add to that side of the ball? Because offensively these past couple of years, they've been good. I don't think either one of us would classify it as great, but good. So is this about making that jump from good to great and just having another voice in your ear?
1: It is, and another set of eyes that I trust. And, again, guys that have lived it, have gone through it. You mentioned Monty and KJ, both guys that have called plays for a long time. Obviously, Monty, the head coach at Tulsa, and guys that have had great success in calling plays. And so I love that we've added that experience to the room. It's

0: been great for me, and again, guys that are, man, they're about the right stuff, and so that's been fun.
1: All week when people talk, I've talked to some former players, and they're like, you know, do your job is a very football statement right now. Like, do your job. Everybody has a job. Do yours. Yeah. If we were on LinkedIn and I said, give me what Kamario Taylor's job is, what's the synopsis of the job of the quarterback in this system?
0: Well, I talk about it nonstop with him. I'm sure he'll talk about it today. The first piece of his job is to make sure he's starting a minimum of 13 games.
1: That's a good starting point.
0: That's the first part. Yeah. And for him, man, it's all about predictable outcomes. Mm-hmm. That's what it is. And me being able to call something, know what the outcome is going to be before we snap the football. And he's put himself in a great position to be able to go play free and play fast. We all understand the ability that he has. But, man, has he spent time this spring and this summer to give himself a chance to go have a great year.
1: I forget who I had talked with, but he said make the routine plays routinely.
0: Yeah.
1: Is that a
0: – I talk about making the layups. Mm-hmm. All the layups, man, make the layups. The game is hard enough as it is. There's a lot of moving parts. There's a lot going on, especially for our guys in our system at the QB position. But, man, we got to make the layups.
1: So I knew coming down here that people, when I talked to people at Mississippi State, they were going to talk about Kamario Taylor.
0: Yeah.
1: I've been surprised at how high everybody is. I mean, even Nick Saban yesterday had some really pointed words about Kamario. Is he the kind of player that can block out all that outside noise?
0: I think without a doubt. And we're going to find out. But I do. I wouldn't have brought him today if I didn't think that. And this is a guy that is incredibly mature. Man, he's serious about being great, and that has been a lot of fun for me, just being able to coach him and see his progression now set up to go have a great year.
1: I learned a word this week. It's traitsy. I had never heard this word before, but three different people have described Kamario as traitsy. So we see all the physical tools, right?
0: Yeah.
1: When he walks in the door, he looks like
0: sure.
1: $1 million.
0: Yeah.
1: We see the film of him throwing it 75 yards. What is it off the field? What are the intangibles with Kamario that you make him think he's going to be a success?
0: Yeah, consistency. Just the same dude every single day. Who he is, his energy, how he gets the best out of the people that he's around every day, and he does that through consistency. And that to me is what's been a lot of fun to see.
1: So I have a real addiction to Coke Zero. I mean, it's an everyday problem for me. I think you have an addiction. It's recruiting fast receivers.
0: Yeah.
1: I think you're addicted to it.
0: I am.
1: So you had the fastest one in the country last year in Brennan Thompson. What a season he had for you. You bring in Marquise Johnson, you bring in Zion Reagans, a guy you knew from Oklahoma. Can those guys step into that role that he gave you of that guy who can take the top off the defense at any time?
0: Yeah, I think we've got incredible depth in that room. There's a lot of competitiveness throughout that room. I cannot wait for fall camp so that we can get those guys on the field and be able to go, man, play to their strengths and again, be really, really explosive offensively. That's going to be a huge part of it.
1: So one thing I've said about you all offseason is I feel like you're very honest with the media when it comes to your roster.
0: Yeah.
1: If you feel like your guys are good, like last year with the receivers, we didn't know anything about Brennan Thompson, Anthony Evans, but you were like, we're good. We're going to be good in that room. Same way with the offensive line. You were like last year, like, I don't know. We got work to do. This year you seem pretty optimistic about the group you put into that room. What do you like about them? Do you feel like you've got five guys that you can put in front of Kamario and your skill position guys and say they can get the job done?
0: Man, I feel great about six guys. I talked about this at the end of the spring. Us continuing to develop the depth, we've done that. I'm excited to see some 7, 8, 9, 10 get into fall camp and see how we're able to put together those top 10 guys. But without a doubt, not close, best six guys that we've had since I've walked in the door. So, again, a ton of work to do, but we're going to be the best we've been up front, and there's not a doubt in my mind.
1: How important is it to have a guy like Cannon Boone come back and be in the anchor in the middle of all that?
0: Yeah, it's huge. Yeah. For him, his consistency, who he is every day, DJ Chester, just incredibly mature and intelligent and has done a great job inside that room as well. The development of Jakeem Shumpert, I think a guy like Cannon Boone helps that because of consistency and knowing what it's supposed to look like. So proud of Boone, love that he's with us, and he'll be a huge part of it, man.
1: So defensively, you bring Zach.
2: That's where we're going to cut this one off, and we'll come back to it in just a minute, but you heard a little bit of it right there, the confidence that Jeff Lebby was talking about with his offensive line room. And One thing I'll never forget, last year I asked him about the receivers. You know, he brought in Thompson, brought in Anthony Evans. These guys didn't have any production. And he just gave me like a little wry grin. He was like, ah, we'll be fine in that room. Don't you worry, kind of thing. And I don't know if he's been as optimistic, but he definitely likes – he definitely feels like from a starting perspective, he's going to be okay there on the offensive line. Now, when you say you've only got six, you really need eight or nine. So that's what this, you know, this next month is going to be about for him, is finding those, you know, finding offensive linemen, call them OL 7 and 8, that can come in and give you some depth, and, you know, so you don't have to have your five starters out there the whole way through. So we've got more with our conversation with Mississippi State head football coach Jeff Lebby. We're going to continue that conversation and talk a little bit more about this upcoming season for Mississippi State, a crucial season for Mississippi State, for Jeff Lebby, and for all involved, because it really has reached that point now where Jeff Lebby has got to take a big step forward here at Mississippi State. So we'll talk more to him in just a minute. Back in just a few. Thunder and Lightning Live here on Super Talk Mississippi.

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5: Reporting for Super Talk News, I'm Griffin Ray. Multiple suspects have been arrested in two different states for being connected to the Centerville mass shooting on July 4th. The shooting on the nation's birthday took place near Orchard Cafe on Highway 24 around noon, where two were killed and seven others were left wounded. Law enforcement in Louisiana and Ohio moved simultaneously on Wednesday to round

0: Round up five suspects that were wanted by the Wilkinson County Sheriff's Office. Four of the five men were apprehended by the Louisiana State Police Fugitive Task Force, while the other one was taken into custody in Columbus, Ohio. Larry Smith Jr., the man arrested in Ohio, is believed to be the main shooter in the Centerville incident. Back in Mississippi, he will face felony charges including 2 counts of murder, 7 counts of assault, and 10 counts of drive-by shooting. For all the latest Mississippi news, sports, weather, and politics, follow us on Facebook, X, or online at supertalk.fm.
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0: All right, let's get back to this conversation with Mississippi State head coach Jeff Levy from last week at SEC Media Days.
1: I had a lot of people ask me today about that, and they're like, is it awkward at all? What I've told them is that people know Zach Arnett can put together a good, tough defense, and that's what Mississippi State needs right now is a good, tough defense. What is he bringing to that side of the ball that you wanted to add?
2: Yeah, the experience. You know, being able to know that he has called it, he's lived it, he's done it, he's adjusted it, and he's been through the fire inside our conference calling defense. And so that was a huge thing for me. That is why I wanted Zach to be back in the building. And it has. It's been great, man. He's been a great teammate. He's worked his butt off. Matt Brock's been incredible. And both those guys, what they've been able to do on that side of the ball since January has been an upgrade. And so excited about the way we're going to go play defense.
1: I believe the kids say that linebackers eat in a Zach Arnett defense. You got a guy on your staff in Jet Johnson who can tell you all about that. I expect a big year from Zachary Tillman and Tyler Lockhart. Are you expecting the same?
2: I am, and I love the competition in that room. Jalen Smith, Fat Clark, A.J. Rice, Lockhart, and Zachary. I love the competition. We haven't had that, and I think everybody that's close to the program understands that. So really excited about what that's going to look like for us.
1: You're an offensive coach. If you had to game plan against that guy right there, Kelly Jones, aside from saying don't throw at him, how do you attack when a guy takes away half the field? How do you attack that?
2: It's uncomfortable. I know that, but I'm glad he's on our team and we don't have to game plan against him. That's a win for me.
1: No doubt about it. Another guy in your secondary, Isaac Smith, who was here with us last year. One of the biggest outliers in college football in that he's been at the same program for 4 years.
2: Yeah.
1: He's performed every year that he's been there.
2: Yeah.
1: How big is he beyond just what he does on the field? You know what he brings to the field.
2: Yeah, and I've talked about this. He is Mississippi State, and the guy loves Starkville. He loves our community. He loves the program and our university, and I will forever be grateful for that guy because he's put it on the line for us, and he'll do the same this fall.
1: I look at week one, and I think a lot of people are going to say, and I know damn well better than ask you about any game other than week one.
2: Yeah.
1: We're not even going to fool around Minnesota, South Carolina. Those games don't exist.
2: That's right.
1: All right? We're talking about Louisiana Monroe.
2: Yep.
1: I think a lot of people are going to look at that and say, I don't know how much we can learn.

0: Mississippi State week one playing Louisiana Monroe. I disagree completely. I feel like we're going to walk away knowing a good bit about your team. How does that offensive line look? How does that defensive line look? How much as a coach, just in general, do you really learn about your team week one to week two?
1: Yeah, you learn a ton. And everybody talks about the biggest growth happening from week one to week two. For us, man, we want to put a great product on the field week one. Obviously opening at home in Davis Wade, knowing that we're not going to be back for a couple weeks. Man, we want to get people really excited about how we're doing, what we do, and that's going to be a great opportunity to do it.
0: So I thought about the best way to ask you this next question because it got brought up yesterday. We'll just say it like this. How would you describe your relationship with Ole Miss's head coach in 2026 versus Ole Miss's head coach in 2025?
1: Yeah, there's a lot of familiarity. So that's something that is very similar. Mm-hmm. A lot of respect for Pete, obviously, growing up as being a coordinator, calling plays on the defensive side of the ball, mm-hmm. calling defense inside our conference, and now doing the same thing as he's moving into the head coach role. So a ton of respect. I think we all fully aware of, man, what it's going to mean that last weekend in November, and that be a fun one.
0: So you've been in Starkville now for 3 years. Do you feel comfortable in Starkville? Do you feel at home?
1: Absolutely, I do. Have for a long time now. And my wife does. My kiddos do. They love it. And it has. It's been an incredible place. And thankful, man. Thankful and grateful for just the community and the connection, how people have operated with my entire family.
0: If you and I were going to grab lunch in Starkville, where would we go? I'll let you pick. I'll buy, but you got to pick.
1: Probably go to Older Brother.
0: Oh, yes. You can pick one of my sponsors, too. I think somebody told you on that.
1: Tip me off on that.
0: Good man. All right, last thing before I get you out of here. We got lucky and got an interview with Coach Will Stein. He was just standing there. I said, can we talk? And he did.
1: Yeah.
0: He gave us our most viral clip of the week. We asked him about the best high school football player he ever played against. He gave a great story about how this guy, he wasn't on the scouting report. Everybody else on that defense had offers. This guy didn't. They didn't know anything about him, and they thought they would run all over him. It was Luke Kuechly. So I'm going to ask you,
1: yeah.
0: Who's the best high school football player you ever played against?
1: He's a family member, and I hate to say it, but it is the truth. It's Kendall Bryles.
0: Really?
1: No doubt about it. Beat me twice in the playoffs, and brother-in-law. But
0: does he rub it in?
1: He doesn't anymore.
0: Okay.
1: He did for a long time. Finally, we're past it.
0: That's kind of one of those things.
1: Yeah,
0: I understand it. Coach Jeff Levy, really appreciate you. Looking forward to seeing you soon again in Starkville. We'll get that sandwich at Older Brother anytime you want.
1: I love it. Appreciate it, man.
0: Sports Talk Mississippi, we'll be back with you in just a minute.
2: Good stuff from Coach Levy. I'm hopeful that you were able to hear what I was talking about confidence. People are going to ask, like, when Golding was up at the podium, people were like, oh, he seems so comfortable in his own skin. I've come to believe that the guy I just talked to, that's just Jeff Levy. Like, it may seem very coach speaky. It may seem a little cliched. I think that's just who that guy is. I think this is a guy who has grown up in football, you know, has been in the coaching business since he was in college. You know, he was a college football player who got hurt and just immediately went into coaching. He's been doing it basically his entire adult life. I'm sure that Jeff Levy, after a couple of beers hanging out by his grill, is maybe a little bit different, but I don't know how much different he really truly is. And if that's the case, and I'm getting the real Jeff Levy there, that's a great sign, you know. And I think that he's comfortable in his own skin. I think that he's comfortable here with this program. I think he really and truly believes they're going to be successful this year. I think that he thinks they're going to take another step forward. He talked about that you know, when I asked him about building his program. You know, from year one to year two, you can't say that Mississippi State didn't improve year one to year two under Jeff Levy. Say what you want about the results at the end. You cannot say that. They were clearly a better football team last year than they were in year one. There's no doubt. And it's fair. It's a fair assumption. It's fair to say that they're going to make a similar jump year two to year three. The schedule is very tough. And you do have to play the game of they could be better, but the record might not be better. And that, as a fan, is the last thing you want to hear, right? I don't want to be a fan of a team that's like, well, they're clearly better than last year. They're just not winning any games. You got to, you know, this is a scoreboard league, as they say. So, Levy, though, I just really do come across as a coach right now that believes in his team and buys into his team. Somebody's asking me about basketball. Yeah, we are a month away from the start of the college football season. You're asking me a basketball question. Come on. Gotta have a little. No, we're not there yet. We're not talking basketball just yet. Come on, guys. And that, you know, and I encourage you to go check, if you didn't, haven't already listened to them, all the interviews I did with the players on the Thunder and Lightning podcast feed, and they came across the same way. Guys who really and truly believe they're going to be successful this year. I thought, you know, not cocky, but confident. Great. That's what you want. I want confident football players. I don't want guys who think they're going to struggle. I don't want guys who are concerned. You know, I want guys who are like, yeah, day one, we're going to be better. State has to get momentum going in the early part of the season. We've talked about it a number of times now here on this show that ULM, Minnesota, South Carolina, Missouri, you've got to win these games to give yourself any hope the rest of the way. Your first four games, I wouldn't say you're not going to be favored in any of them, right? You might be favored in Minnesota, maybe a slight favorite. I don't know. South Carolina, you're probably not going to be favored. And then, you know, we'll have to see the results of those first three games. But I would think right now, State would be a slight underdog to Missouri. But then your next four games are Alabama, LSU, Texas, or Oklahoma and Texas. You're not going to be favored in any of those games. It's very possible State could be 4-0 when they play Alabama. The possibility does exist. The possibility also exists when they play Vanderbilt on November 7th that they're 4-4. So if you want to get to where you're going, you got to win these first four games. And, you know, getting Lebby to talk about anything beyond week one is, you know, that's like, never mind pulling teeth. That's like, it's just not possible. You cannot get Jeff Lebby. And I said that in the interview. I was like, I know better than to even try. I tried last year, and he was like, well, we got enough to worry about with week one. I was like, all right, I get it. But I do think that first game, and I've said that a few times, that if State rushes the ball successfully against ULM, 200-plus rushing yards. If they can protect Kamario Taylor, I would say no more than two sacks, and even that's pushing it. Really, it should be one. If they are able to get pass rush on ULM's quarterback, they should have more than two sacks of their own. Go back and watch that Eastern Kentucky game from Lebby's first year. They couldn't get after the quarterback on an FCS team. Should have told us right off the bat what was going to go on there. I think we're going to watch that ULM game, and I'm going to be able to tell you, okay, this is a team that's going to go to a bowl game. They're going to be okay, or they're not, one way or the other. We'll do that, and we'll see. But I like the confidence that Jeff Lebby's speaking with. I don't know if I necessarily am going to get woolly. I don't know if I'm going to buy into all the sunshine. But I do think this team can be successful in 2026. That absolutely is a possibility. We'll wrap it up when we come back. Thunder and Lightning Live here on Super Talk Mississippi.

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One last go around here on a Wednesday night, Thunder and Lightning Live, back on Wednesday, never to be moved again, hopefully. We can say next year, if Mississippi State's day at SEC Media Days is Tuesday, might move it. I don't know. We'll see. I like Wednesdays. I think Rhino does too. Rhino and I feel like we're both creatures of normalcy. I don't like change. I fear change, if we're being completely honest. Next week, it's back. The Not Fall Camp Tour presented by Pearl River Resort. We will start the tour this year in Hattiesburg. We will be live at Sully's. Hope you will come out and see us. We're going to have some great giveaways and some great guests talking about the Golden Eagles next week. And then the week after that is the start will stop. Mississippi State football will be live on Sports Talk Mississippi, live from the landing here in Starkville in the Cotton District. We'll be on the rooftop, so we need the good Lord's listening. I need a nice, clear day. I can live with the heat, but I can't live with the rain on that one. But we will be there live. Haven't got anything confirmed yet, but if you know, you think about the last year, Zach Thelman came out, Chris Jans, Brian O'Connor, Sam Purcell was able to join us, and we had live interview. We had interviews with Jeff Lebby and with Coleman Hutzler. So I don't know if I can get an interview with Zach Arnett for that one or not. I would like to be able to. But if one way or the other, we'll make it work. So come check us out. And then the 18th, I don't think our location is set yet, but we will be in Oxford on the 18th to wrap up the Not Fall Camp Tour with the Ole Miss Rebels. Again, more details to come. If you're not following Super Talk or Sports Talk Mississippi on our social media channels, you're missing out. 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

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So follow us on all sports social media, Facebook, Twitter, TikTok, Instagram. I don't know if we're on is Vine still a thing? I don't think that it is. So we'll move forward from there. So am I correct here? I guess I'm pretty close. A month from today. Well, a month from now this week. The Wednesday a month from now, we'll be talking about game one. We'll be talking about Mississippi State versus ULM. We'll be at the point of no return for this college football season. It will be here, and it's getting closer and closer every day. Fall camp, I haven't gotten a date on the start of fall camp. I know the Golden Eagles, I know USM starts on the 4th, and Ole Miss starts on the 6th. So if I'm State, I'm definitely starting on the 5th. I'm definitely going to do that. But I don't know for sure. I haven't gotten the word from Mississippi State regarding that or any kind of post-practice availability. You know, normally the first practice, they'll let Lebby come out there and talk, and then he'll come back once a week. The players will be available, you know, as they are. And then we'll have our media day. That's usually like the second week of camp, I think, where that's the one time a year we get to talk to the assistant coaches. Quite a different. It's so different. I think about just from my own perspective. I do a pregame show up here in Starkville on WKBB, and Leach's first couple of years, I got an assistant coach every week, and I would have him on, just a different assistant coach, and talk about whatever. And now I get one a year. When I see Zach Arnett on that day, I may not talk to him again, you know, unless I run into him at a restaurant or something like that. So it's one of those things. Heard Brian just say he's bought in all the Camario stock he can, which basically means where will he end up next season? He ain't ending up anywhere, buddy. He is that kid's not going anywhere. I won some money off of a friend of mine last year with Josh Hubbard having this exact same discussion. Kamario Taylor's not going anywhere. Kamario Taylor is a Bulldog. He wants to be a Bulldog. He believes in Jeff Lebby. He's not going anywhere. So I'm not concerned about that in any way, shape, or form. And, you know, it's one of those things with Mississippi State fans that just drives me insane. As soon as a player, first time, trying to think of one of the true freshmen, J.J. Hill. First game, J.J. Hill busts a 50-yard run. I guarantee somebody's in my mentions going, well, he'll be in the portal next year. Bunch of Eeyores, guys. I understand it hasn't been great, but we can buck up a little bit, can't we? It's going to be all right. It's going to be fine. I'm excited for football season. This is the point in the year, though, I think, where everybody who is a fan of college football, regardless of who your team is, this is the point where you're just like, it's time. You know, we've been without it for long enough. The national championship game has been enough in the rear view now that I'm ready to move forward into the 2026 season. And I'm looking forward to it. I feel like I can be pleasantly surprised. I'm not going to push my chips in just yet. Kamario Taylor is one thing, but as far as the team goes, yes, I'm still going to be apprehensive because I want to see the improvement. But again, I do feel like I can see it pretty quickly. If they're 2-0 going to South Carolina, I'm going to feel really good about this team's chances to get a win down there. I will say that. So we will see. All right, guys, back on Sports Talk Mississippi tomorrow. And don't forget, Friday, Sports Talk Mississippi will be live at the Little League Dixie Youth World Series. I forget the exact name. Forgive me. But we will be down there live in Laurel for some youth baseball, so that'll be a lot of fun. And then next week, the Not Fall Camp Tour gets up. No thunder and lightning next week, by the way. I will be out on vacation next week. I am going to work for Tuesday, but that's it. So no TNL next week. Hey, Rhino, you got an extra day off. All right, talk to you guys later. It's been Thunder and Lightning Live here on Super Talk Mississippi.

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2: Fox News, I'm Carmen Roberts. The U.S. military launches fresh strikes against Iran after President Trump threatened to strike back hard after Iran attacked U.S. forces in Jordan.
3: We're going to be hitting them very hard because it's our turn to hit them. They know it's coming. They're asking us not to do it.
2: And the president told reporters at the Oval Office that deal, though, is still possible. And the U.S.